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12: Kimberly wants to talk about Kuminga coming here, Alan. Oh, happy day. Plenty of time for that. So much is happening the way we drew it up.
13: Yes.
12: The Kings yesterday scoring, according to most Kings fans, according to most of the experts, scoring big with Darius Acuff and with Mr. Caravan. Although that's kind of a mixed bag on Caravan, isn't it?
13: Yeah, a big mixed bag on Caravan. But, you know, I said it before, these multiple wings, having both of them, it can be tough, Whitey. But you pair Kuminga with Darius Acuff with a guard. Oh, my goodness. That's what he's been waiting. That's what they've both been waiting for. A lob threat.
12: Matt Zimmerman is nice enough to join us here, Arkansas basketball color analyst with more on Darius Acuff. Matt, thank you so much for your time. As you probably know, Kings fans are very excited. In what ways would you say Darius Acuff exceeded expectations last season?
14: Well, nice to be on with you guys, Kevin, Allen, and he just was incredible all season. When he got here, we knew how good he was going to be or thought he was going to be, but I'm a Razorback historian. I've been around here my whole life, and I sure didn't think he was going to have the greatest individual offensive season that we've ever had. Mm-hmm. But he did. And I don't know if he had the greatest season, but he had one of. But he had an incredible individual offensive season. It was amazing to watch. He exceeded every expectation.
13: Yeah, Matt, when I watch Acuff, it's interesting. We've seen and heard so many comps, whether it's Brunson because of what he was doing in the finals, Dame Lillard's name has been brought up a little bit as well. The athleticism is almost a little confusing to me. You know those guys that they say just plays at their own pace? Where would you put Acuff's, I guess, pure athleticism and how that will translate to the next level?
14: Yeah, that's a great question. I think as far as strength for his size at 6'2", 185 to 190 is kind of where he's normally at. Strength, his shoulders, his lower body. I mean, he's a 95 out of 100. His quickness and speed is probably a 90 out of 100, which is really, really high. Jumping ability is probably an 80 out of 100. But his ability to get a shot when he's guarded, when guys are locking him down, and he's finding a way to get a good, high-quality shot off, whether it's a three or whether it's a pull-up jumper, which he's tremendous at, that little bit of a fade jumper is incredible. But layup, scoop drives, reverse, left hand on the right side, right hand on the left side, jump off 1 foot, jump off 2 feet, jump off 1 foot, finish with this hand, jump off the other foot, finish with the other hand. I mean, it's just so quick, so effortless. He's a 99. He is so good at getting that shot off. I mean, this guy, we've had some guys lead our league in scoring before, not many, but we've had some, and he led our league in scoring. Okay, that's great as a true freshman. But then to lead our league in assist, and everyone talks about no one's done it since Pistol Pete Maravich. No one has. It's just a fact. No one has done it. And his assist numbers were so high for a guy that's such a volume, you know, somebody we were counting on to score 20 to 25 points a game. You know, guys, his numbers went up when we got to league play.
12: Yeah.
14: And they never do that. They go down. At this level, we buy, you know, we're going to buy 5, 6, 7 games a year, right? You guys know what a buy game is, a money game. And so we blow people out. He may not play 37 minutes. He may play 30 in the blowout, or he may play 25. So their minutes aren't, but they're playing less competition. But he goes into the league, and his points go up. He ended up averaging like 23.5 on the season. He averaged almost 25 in our league. Almost 2 points a game more in SEC games. Now, I don't know if that says something about our league or what, but his numbers were better in the conference. That hardly ever happens. And that just tells you what kind of elite offensive player Darius is.
12: Yeah, Matt Zimmerman, nice enough to join us, Arkansas basketball color analyst. We touched on that earlier today, Matt. In his last 17 games, Darius Acuff averaged just under 28 a game, which is incredible. But I want to ask you, as a leader, what kind of leader was he? How does teammates respond to him, and in what ways did he make his teammates better?
14: Another good question. He's a good leader. He's not the loudest guy in the room. He's not. That's not his nature. I wouldn't say he's quiet. I've interviewed him a bunch of times, talked to him. He's got a really good personality, but he's not going to be, you know, just jumping up and down in the loudest guy. That's not his personality. He's more serious. He's more thought. He is happy for his teammates when they do well. He'll smile. He'll give them a hug. But he's a serious guy. He does not mess around. And, you know, I heard him say a couple different times in interviews, I do like to laugh and joke around, but if something happens and it's not funny, then I'm not going to laugh, which I thought was really unique, you know, because I'm one of those guys, you say, I'm probably just going to laugh, you know. And mm-hmm. he's like, if I don't think it's funny, I'm not going to laugh. And not too many people think that way. He's a serious guy, and he's really good, and he's one of those players. This is what y'all going to love. He loves basketball. He's a student of the game. We go to Madison Square Garden to play Houston this year, December. We're in the garden watching the Knicks play. They lose at home to the Sixers on like a Friday night in December. And he's there and at halftime while the guys are leaving, ready to go back. He's like, I'm going to stay and watch the game. The rest of us all stayed. He stayed. Mm-hmm. He wanted to see all that game. And I've seen the film room clean out, the team room on a road trip, clear out after all the film and the meal and the film and the coaches talk. And then when they get done, the guys go to their rooms. He stays to watch more film. Or he'll ask our video guy, hey, is the Kansas-Texas Tech game, can you get it on there? Boom, they'll pull that up. He'll sit there and watch a college game down there in the team room with the coaches. And sounds like a little thing. There's just not a lot of guys that do that. Mm-hmm. He loves basketball. He likes to talk about other players, study other players. And I would ask him about this great freshman class because, you know, they all know each other. McDonald's game, Jordan Brand, AAU tournaments, the Peach, all the things they play in. And I'll be like, hey, do you know Darren Peterson very good? Oh, I know him. I know him very well. You know, I'm like, I don't know. He's missing all these games. Is he a little bit soft? He's definitely not soft. He's hurt. I mean, you know, he just knows these guys. He has a respect for the game. And I love that about him.
13: Well, Matt, you know, we couldn't have this conversation and not bring up the defense. Coach Cal has been making the rounds. He was on our station this morning. But I want to ask you the question in a different way. With Coach Cal kind of bringing up, hey, he was so important to our team. We couldn't have him in foul trouble. We've heard that before with one of our guys we have on our squad out here, Maxime Reynaud, when he left Stanford. How much would you put on Coach Cal saying that? How much of the, I guess, bad defensive narrative that Darius Acuff has, how much of that is, hey, they really did need him on the court, and when he gets to the next level, he'll be at least serviceable defensively?
14: Yeah, he definitely will, but he's got all the intangibles to be a good defense player. He's got great footwork. He's really strong. He's got a toughness to him. He did not play very good defense here. You know, there's like against High Point in the NCAA tournament, I don't know, he has 34 or whatever. It's a bunch of assists. He wore them out, but he gave their little guard ended up with like 28, you know. And so there was just a lot of games like that. Like him and LeBaron Filon, he scored 49, but Filon had a huge game. I thought that his defense was somewhere the whole season that it was at times pretty good, but there was too many times he was playing a lot of minutes. You know, he averaged a 37 minutes in our league. That's a lot. But let me say this, and this is just a fact. In 622 minutes in our league, I think it was 12 assists. I mean, I'm sorry, 12 steals. Hmm. And not that a steal is fully indicative, but you know, if you're going to have 12 steals in 18 games and then you're playing over 600 minutes, you know, you got to have a little more probably than that, you know. And I think that I think it was important that for us that he stayed out of foul trouble. We had to have him out there. He was the key to everything. And he was, I do think Coach and them were, I don't think they ever, I've never heard a coach tell anybody, hey man, don't play any defense. You know, that's not what coaches do. Hey man, don't play any defense.
13: Right.
14: But I do think that they weren't going to sit him out for defense either. Right. And there was times he made some really good defensive plays. There was times he made some really good defensive effort. I think he'll be able to guard however he wants. I do think he's can play defense. I don't think it's because he doesn't understand defense, or he doesn't understand angles, or he doesn't know how to keep somebody in front of him. I don't. I just think he's going to have to sell to himself, I've got to be a better defensive player, mm-hmm. you know. And so I think he'll do that. There was times in our league when it would be game point. I mean, it's winning time. It's tied up, and there's 40 seconds left, and you saw him lock down and do a good job. So he has shown that. But I do think that obviously everyone's been talking a lot about his defense not being great. And the steals was just an example. It's not the only sign. You can get a bunch of steals and not be a good defensive player. Right. But as we went through the season, I kept saying, man, he's just not, you know, a guard, such a great guard, going to play 37 minutes a game in the league, or he's going to have more than, you know, 12 assists on the whole conference season, that type of stuff. And I just think he was just probably trying to maybe pace a little bit on that end.
12: Yeah, that's Matt Zimmerman, Arkansas basketball color analyst. Obviously, you look at the numbers, and we talked about him, and teams did not defend him well. But how did teams try to defend him as the season wore on, Matt, and how did he adjust to that? Obviously, he was successful, but what was that process like?
14: Well, for teams did different things on him. You know, some of them, like Oklahoma, you know, they put an athletic 6'7" guy that can move on him, and he would try to – you know, he might go under a screen, but have that length to be able to kind of still contest a shot. There was people that put little quick guards on him. That was a way mistake because he's just so strong.
12: Yeah.
14: Darius is strong and physical and fast. And he gets that. You're going to see it 150 times in the month of November next year. He's going to get that right shoulder. He can just get around guys. Mm-hmm. He's going to be sizing up a defender. He's going to make a quick move. He may make a counter move. And then he's going to get that shoulder or on the edge of a defender, and he's going to wear him out with his shoulders. It's like he's beating him up with his shoulders as he's going down the tracks towards the basket. Mm-hmm. And I think in the NBA, obviously, he'll do more kicking out. But here he had huge assist numbers. I mean, he had huge assist numbers for us. And so it wasn't like he was not passing the basketball. You know, he had 232 assists in the season. That's the most we've ever had. We've been playing 103 years here, 232 assists. But he gets things set up off that drive, and then good luck to you. I mean, you don't know if he's going to basket. You don't know if he's going to shoot a pull-up. You don't know if he's going to make a great pass. And here's another thing. You got a fadeaway. He can shoot that fadeaway from 5 feet. He can shoot that fadeaway from 25 feet. And here's another thing. He's fearless. And he thinks he's the best player. He walks out there like he's not going to say anything. He's not going to pump his chest. Matter of fact, y'all are going to love the fact he don't get very emotional. I mean, I've seen him, you know, pump his fist. I've seen him celebrate. Not much. Day in, day out, he does not do that. You know, he is a serious guy, and he keeps his emotions in check. Never gets too high. Never gets too low. And, but man, some people in our league try to stay off of him and then just contest the shot, and they laid off of him because of the drive. But he would just wear them people out. He just would wear them out. You have to try to guard him because he shoots it too good if you don't try to at least get up on him some.
13: Matt, there are a lot of people that have said, you know, if Acuff is going to work out, he's got to drop 25 a game or whatever it is. Well, I'm looking here at his game logs in 2025, 2026. He didn't have many off games, Matt. Didn't have many off games, but what does his game look like when the shot isn't falling?
14: Well, I love you, what you're saying right there. He comes in here as a true freshman, right? And he's lighting it up. And so you're like, okay, well, we're about to play Duke. We're about to play Louisville. We're about to play Texas Tech. About to play Houston. He's going to have an off game. Mm-hmm. He's going to have a game that he doesn't do very well. No, he's not. He's just going to keep lighting it up. And a bad game for him was like 7 for 16. Mm-hmm. Two of those 7 are threes. And he made 8 free throws. He still ends up with 24 points. Mm-hmm. He just didn't shoot it as well. But those were the bad games for him. You're right. His game logs, man, it is buckets. It is scoring. And it's just so impressive, you know, how he was able to do that game after game. No, really? He didn't have a bad game for us all season. Isn't that crazy?
12: That is.
14: And we've never had anything like that. We've not had a player here with that kind of scoring ability and playmaking and passing ability

0: physicalness he plays with, he draws fouls. And our league, I think our league calls it semi a little bit tight sometimes, you know what I mean? Mm-hmm. So that, that helped him. Sometimes you play a college game, you know, it's inconsistent sometimes, right? So you might play a game and it's really physical and wear you out. But when it's called like a normal game, he's just going to get to the line. If he's not shooting it well, hey, we had a game this year, guys. He was like, it was one of his games. Maybe it was LSU. It was somebody he was not shooting it well. And he was literally like 1 for 7 or 1 for 8. And then he made like his next 6 shots in a row, and he mixed in free throws. Next thing you know, he's scoring 25 points.
1: Yeah.
0: Mm-hmm. You know, and he was 1 for 7 or 1 for 8. And then he's like, "The heck with this! I'm just gonna keep driving this ball, and they're gonna foul me." And hey, he's gonna make free throws. Mm-hmm. I was talking to our athletic director, Hunter Yurchek, today because we had our naming rights for our football stadium, which we had for the same name for 25 years. We put a new name on it. We announced that today, and I'm talking to him afterwards, and we're talking about you guys and the Kings. We're talking about the arena last night at y'all's draft watch party.
1: Yeah.
0: And the people, exploding right there when Darius Acuff's name's announced. I'm sure some of them didn't know who he was, but a lot of them did. And that place erupted. He should have gone higher than 7. There's no question. He should have gone higher to 7. And what a great player he is. We played in the NCAA tournament in Portland. This is an omen, I think. We played in Portland. We beat Hawaii, and we beat High Point. Well, we won with Coach Cal. You know, Cal's one of those. Cal may be in Fayetteville today. He may be in New York tonight. He may be in Fayetteville tomorrow morning.
1: Yep.
0: And then he might be in Los Angeles tomorrow afternoon. And then he might be back in Fayetteville tomorrow night. I mean, mm-hmm. He gets around. And he said, "I'm not taking this basketball team." We played late Saturday night. We're going to play again on Thursday. We're in Portland. He said, "I'm not going all the way back to Fayetteville just to turn around and come back on Tuesday to San Jose." And so I'm not doing that. Well, the NCAA, they kind of have their rules on, you know, what you do. And so they weren't going to just put us up in a, you know, in nice hotels for an extra 2 or 3 days and all that. So we went to Sacramento. And we stayed at the Hyatt, our team, Darius Acuff. We stay at the nice Hyatt Regency on the nice street that's right by that beautiful state capitol that you have.
1: Yes, yes.
0: I had never been there, and it was beautiful, beautiful. And so we were there. We got there. We went there on Sunday. We flew in there from Portland on Sunday. We were there Sunday night. Monday, we went to the Kings. Out to the old Arco Arena where it's all gone, and there's like a practice facility.
1: Yeah,
0: and we went to the G League practice facility, and we practiced on Monday and Tuesday, and then we got on a bus Tuesday after practice, and we went to San Jose. We actually stayed in Santa Clara. We played in San Jose,
1: sure,
0: but we were just there, and the young man was just there. Mm-hmm. So I think that's kind of ironic. That we were just in Sacramento, and on Sunday when we got there, the Kings were playing a Sunday afternoon game. This was, you know, latter part of March,
1: right?
0: And they won. I went to the game. Now, not all the team was able to go to the game. They had film and some stuff, but we walked. You could just walk from that Hyatt Regency down to that nice new 4 or 5 year old arena that y'all have, beautiful arena. And we went to the game. It was awesome.
1: That's great.
0: Yeah.
1: Wow.
0: Yeah.
1: Matt,
0: and, you know, it was
1: yes,
0: a great
1: man.
0: Crowd.
1: Yeah.
0: It was a great crowd for Saturday afternoon, late March, and, you know, the team was out of the race. And there was still a great crowd there.
1: That's tremendous.
2: There you go.
1: Well, you hope you'll find your way back. Let us know. You know, we'd love to go to a game with you out of here. We know you're busy with other things. But thank you so much. People, as you said, people are very excited about this. And I think after hearing from you, they're even more excited, Matt. So thanks for your time and your insight. We appreciate it, and we'll talk to you soon.
0: Absolutely. You're welcome. Thanks, guys.
1: Mm-hmm. Matt Zimmerman, Arkansas basketball color analyst.
3: There you go.
1: Oh, man, Alan, that defense must be bad.
3: Yeah.
1: Wow.
3: We're not going to talk about that.
1: Wow.
3: We're not going to talk about that.
1: Uh-huh.
3: We're not going to talk about that.
1: Yeah. I think the best thing you could say about him defensively is just like, yeah, he should be better.
3: Yeah.
1: It's just interesting. You know, this guy loved him and just raved about him. But I think you brought up the defense, right? Mm-hmm. And it's like, Yeah, well, I
3: he said, look, we needed him on the floor, but yeah, there aren't coaches out there. He's not deep.

0: bunking it, but there's not coaches out there saying don't play defense.
1: Mm-hmm.
0: So a little bit, and like we said, we dealt with this with Maxime Raynaud, and I think when we spoke about it, that was the conversation. Look, a big saying, hey, don't, and honestly, Whitey, I feel like this Maxime Raynaud thing has evolved a little bit, because if I'm not mistaken, it was really about the shot blocking and rim protection. Right. And it was, hey, we don't want you to maybe go after every blocked shot. So you don't, that it was not the Stanford coach saying, yeah, we told him not to play defense. So everyone's saying, well, Maxime, they told Maxime the same thing. No, nobody is telling anyone don't play. Maybe if I was the coach of a team.
2: Yes, you would.
0: I'm not coaching these teams.
2: What are you doing wasting your time at that end?
0: Yeah, get on over here.
2: Yeah.
0: Get on over here. So look, don't worry. I'm grinding film on these guys, fellas. It's rough in the second round. Who's around right now? It's rough. But there are a lot of defenders to protect Darius Acuff. The shooting down here right now is not there.
2: But he is, by all accounts, unguardable.
0: Unguardable.
2: Mm-hmm.
0: Shifty, strong. Let's see this dude in the weight room, man. Looks like he gets after it, White.
2: Sounds like he's very familiar with the River City.
0: I'm just going to roll. Yeah, I'm just going to roll up. Hey, yo, D. Yo, name's A Sizzle. Yeah, D-Train, let's roll. D-Train, hey, I brought you a Celsius, man. It's orange. Let's get after it in the weight room, dude.
2: Come
0: I want to see.
2: Come on home, D.
0: let's get after it in the weight room, bro. What you squat these days? Let's go. You cleaning? Mm-hmm. Come on.
2: We got one of our promos running that talks about Darius Acuff as part of the small guard resurgence. I thought that was really interesting. So is there a small guard resurgence? Is Darius Acuff part of a small guard resurgence in the NBA? How many small guards end up making NBA All-League? We will look at that when we come back to Sacktown Sports.
3: After a promising finish to the 2025 season, the Kings have signed Precious Achiuwa to a new deal that keeps him in Sacramento for the next two seasons. With a strong defensive presence and a versatile skill set, what role will the 26-year-old forward play in a crowded young front court?
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5: 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As America celebrates its 250th birthday, it's a great time to reflect not only on our nation's history, but also on its remarkable economic resilience. 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As we look toward America's next 250 years, staying diversified and investing with a long-term perspective may remain one of the most powerful ways to pursue financial success. How might this affect you or your family? 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
2: Luckily, we have the whole NBA lottery reform all figured out now. During the break, we figured it out, so we'll explain that. Right, Alan? We got it.
0: Oh, yeah.
2: Dialed.
0: Dialed in right now.
2: Yeah, so we'll get back to that, but right now... Nice enough to join us. I know Alan's very excited about this because Alan is kind of down on the Niners right now as a Raider fan.
0: I wouldn't say that.
2: Yeah, and it's been far too long since I've had a chance to talk to our next guest publisher, 49ers on SI, Grant Cohn. How are you today, Grant?
10: I'm good. How you doing, Kevin? How you doing, Alan? Thanks for having me.
2: Yeah, absolutely.
0: Great to have you,
2: If you get a chance, please say hello to your dad for me. Great guy. Grant.
10: Hey, Dad. Kevin says hi.
2: Thank you. You asked Lynch and Shanahan why they seem to reach so often in the draft. Why, Grant, do you think they seem to reach so often in the draft?
10: That's a good question. It's the question. I don't think John is making the picks, so maybe it was unfair for me to ask him, although I just thought you're the general manager. You're speaking for these picks. But I think what John does, I think he's the opposite of Trent Baalke. Trent Baalke would just make the picks, and he didn't care what Jim Harbaugh wanted because he was a scout and he thought he knew better. I think John just asks Kyle and other coaches, who do you want? And Kyle says, I want Dejon Stribling. And John's like, okay, do you have to have him at 27? Kyle's like, I'd take him at 27. And Kyle's like, and John's like, okay, but what, could we trade down to 33? Kyle's like, man, you're really pressing me on this one, but maybe. I think John is there to sort of give the coaches what they want. And there's something to be said for that. But I do think they're lacking a great personnel guy. The Seahawks have one. The Rams have one. The Eagles have one. The Niners don't seem to have one.
0: Grant, what was it about this draft specifically that seemed to be the straw that broke the camel's back of the Niners picks? They've done this before. I saw there's so many expected charts out, and a lot of these teams, you know, about 40% hit rate, whatever you want to call it, and they still go to the playoffs. Obviously, the Niners have been a consistent playoff team. What was it about this draft specifically that caught everybody on to the fact that, oh, the Niners, they do things their own way, and that's just how it's going to be done?
10: I think we all know that they haven't really drafted a Pro Bowler in the last 5 years other than Purdy. And so we're trying to figure out why, like, what is the pattern here? And they traded out of round one, and everyone was giving them props for doing so. And the real loser of round one was the Rams, because they took Ty Simpson. And all these Niner fans are like, oh, what a mistake. You had this opportunity to vault yourself into the number one position as the best team in the league, and you whiffed and you took a player for the future. And then the Niners did the same thing at 33. They took a wide receiver that's probably not going to play much in 2026, but he could be a factor after Mike Evans leaves. It's like, aren't you trying to make yourself better now? Like, don't you need a left guard? Don't you need a safety? Aren't there better players on the board at positions of need? But no, they got Dejon Stribling, who may end up being really good, but the Niners have this long track record of reaching for players, and they don't have a lot of success when they do so. So I think fans are sort of caught up on all this.
2: Mm-hmm. Grant Cohn, nice enough to join us. This is neither here nor there as far as reaching, but you touched on one of the absolute keys to me, Grant. I know a lot of people are very familiar with this. I still think a lot of people look at the 49ers and assume John Lynch is the GM. Kyle Shanahan's the coach. So the GM's making the decisions. But Kyle has final say on all this, right? That's the way this is actually set up.
10: Absolutely. Yeah. I mean, Kyle essentially hired John Lynch. Yeah. That's the way they want it. That's the way his dad, Mike Shanahan, had it in Denver. And really, if you go back and look at Mike's tenure, he sort of slid into mediocrity because he wasn't that good of a general manager. Hell of a coach. Should be in the Hall of Fame. Probably will be one day. But Mike Shanahan, the GM, got Mike Shanahan, the head coach, fired. They said that all the time in Denver. And that could be true of Kyle Shanahan one day. Although right now, it seems like John Lynch is more on a hot seat, if such a thing exists, than Kyle.
0: Huh. Yeah, and that's what I was going to ask. Okay, we've had this conversation, and I don't know how much you're going to know. You know, Mykel Williams gets hurt from last season, so we're not sure what he's going to be. But let's just say that this draft is another one that looks bad in a year or two. Is this the draft that could be the change where, you know, the powers that be in the 49ers brass say, okay, now we have to do something different. We've given you guys enough chances. We're spending money because you guys are messing up on this stuff. Could this be the draft that bolts that if it looks similar to the drafts of the last couple seasons?
10: I wouldn't be surprised because it seems like the way they've structured their roster, and Lynch gets credit for it, all these players that they've extended, they don't really have more money to pay their way out of mistakes like they have in the past. They need to really draft and supplement their expensive core of players with young players on rookie deals. And I don't know that that's John's skill set, because he's just going to ask Bobby Turner and Kyle Shanahan and Raheem Morris who they want. They may like to really get over the hump with Brock Purdy making $53 million a year. They may need to find someone who's really, really, really good at drafting and has been doing it before and comes from a different organization entirely. And I don't know that they're necessarily prepared to make that kind of a move. I mean, do you guys think they are?
0: I think they've been ready, but that's not.
10: Okay. Okay. I mean, I think Eddie DeBartolo would have, but Jed just seems so comfortable with being in the mix and the status quo, which is a disappointing.
11: Yeah, I would tend to agree to that. But I want to follow that up because it sounds like, and please correct me if wrong, I'm not putting any words in your mouth, Grant. It sounds like John Lynch is just the face. He's the person you send to the golf course because he's a Hall of Famer. He's well respected throughout the league. You put him out there, you know, to smooth with the free agent, to smooth with the draft pick. What's the overall figure of John Lynch in the 49ers organization then?
10: Yeah, he's like the designated tonsil. Like, he speaks for everyone. He's the mouthpiece. But is he really making executive decisions? I don't know. And again, I think that puts the Niners at a disadvantage compared to the other best teams in the league that have really, really good general managers. And the Niners get all credit for being as successful as they've been without a quote-unquote great general manager. But the fact is they haven't won a Super Bowl. And these are the Niners, not the Arizona Cardinals. This is like a New York Yankees level of expectations. And until they break through, you're still going to be looking at what can they do differently.
2: Mm-hmm. Grant Cohn, nice enough to join us. So in your view, how did the 49ers help themselves by trading down in this draft?
10: Well, what they did is they drafted a bunch of players who could be starters in a few years. They didn't necessarily get any like right away plug and play impact players, but everyone they drafted is very athletic. So instead of getting a bunch of backups for depth, which they may have done last year, they got a bunch of guys who some of them may become special. Like Dejon Stribling, he was seen as a reach. Yeah, but he's 6'2". And he runs a 4.36, and he's a really good blocker, and he's good after the catch. So if he fulfills all of his potential, he seems like the kind of guy with the traits who could become a bona fide number one wide receiver, as opposed to maybe Ricky Pearsall, who's like a glorified number two. And they did that on day three as well. They got offensive linemen who are very athletic, but probably won't be strong enough to play for a few years. So, I mean, I respect the ambition and not just going for mediocre backups, but really, it would have been nice if they could get some immediate day one impact players.
0: We're talking a lot about reaching, Grant. Is it a reach to say that the Stribling pick admits that Ricky Pearsall was somewhat of a mistake?
10: Feels like it, right? It feels like a hedge. I mean, if Ricky Pearsall had played 17 games last year and went for 1,200 yards and 10 touchdowns, would they really have spent their first round, their first pick on another wide receiver? I mean, what they do have is Ricky, who missed half a season, and Mike Evans, who missed half a season, and Christian Kirk, who may be washed. So in that sense, Dejon Stribling has every opportunity to get on the field. Like, if all three of those guys play 17 games, he won't play. But that's probably not going to happen. So I understand the Niners drafting a wide receiver. It's just interesting. Like, they could have taken Omar Cooper Jr. Everyone's like, man, they need Yak. He's the best Yak guy in the draft. He was available for them. They traded down twice. And Kyle, who's a contrarian in a way like me, I respect it. He's like, no. Stribling is the best Yak guy in the draft. Stribling's the guy. He just is like 0 for his last six when he makes these bold proclamations. I feel like the Trey Lance thing really shook him. I don't know. They haven't been the same since they missed on that. But maybe they'll get this one right. The one he got right was Debo. If you remember, he coached Debo in the Senior Bowl. He got to like really look at him for a week and got it right. He never met Dejon Stribling before the draft. He never met Ricky Pearsall before the draft. I think that's a problem. You might like his tape, but you don't really know him.
11: Oof. Grant, two questions for me because we're getting closer to the time. One is, why can't they get the take the top off wide receiver, the speed guy, correct? And I know you've broken down a few things. And then second thing, because, you know, you're a good dude, bro. You straight up. Give me one positive thing that you see from the 49ers today.
10: The first question, the speed, I feel like it, part of it's the scheme. They don't really call the fade route down the sideline. They don't really have the quarterback to throw it. They do a lot of other things really well. And one positive thing today is that I'm happy that they kept Mac Jones. It seemed like they really wanted to trade him. But I think one of the things that the Niners have going for him, it's such a long season. And injuries really determine who wins and loses more than ever, I feel like, because it's such a game of attrition. It's such a long season. They're one of the few teams that has two starting quarterbacks. And Brock has missed games. So I don't really feel like the Niners are going to have one of these years where they win six games like 2 years ago. I feel like the absolute floor for them is 10 games. And that's a great place to be.
0: Look, just real quick, Grant, I just got to ask, because Stribling gets drafted, it's a reach. Then a couple days later, people are hitting me up. Oh, did you see what so-and-so said? That he wasn't going to last this long. The Niners had to get him. Is there an email chain that goes out that lets everybody know, no, this is why the Niners did this and why it was actually a positive about 2 days after when they're getting hammered for something? How does that work?
10: I didn't get the memo, but I wouldn't be surprised. I don't know if you guys remember, but 14 years ago, Trent Baalke drafted A.J. Jenkins with the 31st or 2nd
11: pick. Why are you bringing up old stuff?
10: It was such a bad pick, and everyone knew at the time. People said, you reached for him. You could have got him later. And then there were reports from Matt, Mike Silver, like, no, the Rams were going to take him a few picks. Then let the Rams take him if they're so excited. I feel like those are classic smoke screens. Like, someone says, we like Dejon Stribling, and then one team's going to buy it and take him earlier than they should, and that pushes good players down the board. I'd be worried about those reports if I were the Niners in the future.
2: Grant Cohn, thank you so much for your time. We appreciate it. We appreciate the refreshing nature of your coverage. And thanks for saying hi to your dad. And we hope to talk to you again soon.
10: Anytime. Thanks for having me.
2: Yes. Thanks, Grant.
11: I have to bring up A.J. Jenkins from Illinois.
2: That's a bull,
11: that was cold, man.
2: That was because cold. You asked him to say something positive. For Grant. And he realized, I got to balance that out.
11: Yeah, right. He had to shake that up a little bit. I ain't mad. I ain't mad on him.
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13: 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Zach Geloff has been placed on the 10-day IL with a right hand contusion. Mark Leiter's begun throwing on Monday after recovering from a hip injury. And Denzel Clark has started to play catch in a swinging progression while still on the 60-day IL. Luis Severino has been transferred from the 15-day IL to the 60-day IL.
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6: Quick glance here. One of the big sports stories of the day. Brennan Soresby granted a temporary injunction against the NCAA that could clear the way for him to play for Texas Tech even after he was declared ineligible for wagering on college sports. And I know a lot of people talking about this have been understandably outraged. When it comes to things like this, I don't know about you, Alan, I just don't have any outrage left. I just feel like the guardrails against things like this are gone. They've corroded and collapsed. So I feel like, I guess that's just the way things are now.
7: Yeah. So what would the outrage be? Just that it's happening?
6: Just that it seemed there was a time when it seemed like we all knew and everyone felt that it was indisputable that if you have an athlete, especially a college athlete, wagering a large amount of money on games that he played in, it's like, well, we can't have that because it undermines the integrity of everything. And now it just seems like, yeah, but it's okay. I don't know.
7: Yeah.
6: You know? It just seemed like that was something that we could all agree upon. And now, okay, I guess it's just the ground rules are different now.
7: Yeah. Well, at first when you read it or you think about it, it's, oh, okay. So he was betting on other things outside of games that he was a part of. Right. Now, and that could be viewed a little bit different because he's just, you know, he's just gambling. But if he is messing around in games that he was a part of,
6: right,
7: then what are we talking about here?
6: Yeah, so two game suspension. And like I said, I'm not going to rant and rave about it. I was like, all right, that's just the way it is now.
7: Mm-hmm. And if, I mean, what happens if you win money? What happens to that money?
6: Well, let's see. From you mean you think he still has some outstanding wagers?
7: Well, yeah. Did he win? What I'm saying is,
6: I think he probably won that legally. That kind of has nothing to do with if he bet legally, he's still in violation of, as far as the NCAA is concerned.
7: Right.
6: But they can't take his money.
7: No, it's his money.
6: You can't play, which they've tried to do.
7: Right.
6: And then a judge said, no, he can still play. This is a violation of his civil rights to say he can't play. So his attorneys, I guess, did a good job. So,
7: yeah.
6: So Soresby will sit out Texas Tech's games against non-conference opponents Abilene Christian and Oregon State as a condition of the preliminary injunction. And he's got to continue counseling and treatment for his gambling and anxiety disorders. And then the NCAA can come back and appeal. But if they do that, which they're expected to, that won't see the light of day until well after the season. So he's playing.
7: Right.
6: What do you think, Jay? I know you're not a big Texas Tech guy. That's just where we are now. I ain't saying it's right, but I feel like, okay, the rules have changed completely.
8: Yeah, I think I agree with you, Whitey, in the fact that, you know, how many times do you say, fellas, nothing will really surprise me. And then something pops up and you're like, what in the heck?
6: Yeah.
8: I think that's one of the things with this. But I also say this, the two things I take away from it is it's going on. Like, this is happening in professional sports, college sports. So I don't need anybody to sit up here and tell me, like, gambling's not happening by players anymore. Throw that out the window. We just saw with Scary Terry. Now we see with Sorsby. Like, this is happening, right? So the second part of it is now we have to start to have discussions on how can you detour some of this? And if it's even feasible to detour some of this when it comes to officials and players and things like that.
6: Mm-hmm.
7: Let me be very clear, though, guys.
6: One potential deterrent has just been wiped off the books.
7: Yeah.
6: Yeah. Yeah.
7: I just want to be very clear, though. He never bet on a game that he played in. He bet on his team, but he was redshirting.
8: Yes.
7: So I just want to be clear about that.
6: Okay.
7: He did not bet while he was playing.
8: So let me say this, and I won't relay all the information and names and everything else. I worked for a company that at the time wasn't as big as it is when it comes to gambling. So like how you were with Tech and everything else. Mm-hmm. Now it's one of the most prominent names out there. Okay. Right? And I was an independent contractor to help them some things out. I've always said this. We're privy to the situation. Me and Alan, we went to the Super Bowl a couple years ago. I went to the game with another employee who's no longer here. We have the opportunity 4 hours ahead of the game to walk out, be on the field, shake hands, do interviews, things like that. You don't think people look around and let's just say you can bet on the Gatorade prop.
6: Mm-hmm.
8: I look over and I see that thing is going to be red.
7: Right.
8: Common sense could tell me if I wanted to send over a few different things, I could. Now revert back to at the time, this was 2015, 16-ish. I was independent contracting for a gambling company at the time that a sports betting, I should say, sports betting company at the time. Now, they were bringing me in to kind of, I guess, think like they wanted to get to know how media, journalists, sports people think.
7: Right.
8: Because they're trying to detour away from these things.
7: Mm-hmm.
8: So I say that to say, I get what you're saying, Alan. I laid that out a little bit. But what I'm saying is there's always ways around it.
7: Yeah.
8: And if I play for the team, I redshirt, I'm not physically on the field, doesn't mean that I might not be able to detour anything. Mm-hmm. Because as we know, when you redshirt, what are you doing? You're sitting there with some of your boys. We're on the sideline. Nowadays, cats got $300,000 worth of jewelry on the sideline,
7: mm-hmm.
8: or so it looks like. Hey, big dog, I need you to go get one more catch for the boy.
7: Mm-hmm.
8: You don't think those conversations can be had?
7: No, very true.
8: Okay.
7: Very true.
8: So, I mean, when it's all said and done, I think there's ifs, what's, what ifs.
6: I'd be shocked if it's not happening.
8: Absolutely. I think it is.
7: Right.
8: I think it is.
7: Yeah, because, I mean, even without saying anything, he might know. He doesn't even have to talk to anybody. If he knows, hey, this game plan that we have against Michigan State is going to be run heavy.
8: Yep.
7: Right. Then he's hammering the running back for his school.
8: Carries.
7: Exactly. Yeah. Exactly. So, yeah, I was just making it clear that he wasn't playing because, you know, early on we had said, oh, well, he was on the team, but he was not playing. But clearly he's using his
8: knowledge,
7: situation inside, and his knowledge to get a leg up on the
8: guy. And that's when we know that he wasn't playing. What happened when he was?
6: He was ruled ineligible after it was discovered he had wagered approximately $90,000 on pro and college sports over 4 years, including 40 bets involving Indiana football when he was a freshman with the Hoosiers in 2022.
8: Chump change.
6: Yeah. Yeah.
8: $90K?
7: Well, yeah, and here's the thing.
6: Thank you for clarifying that.
7: Yeah, and here's the thing. Now that he is, the judge can say what he wants, right? Or they can say what they want. I don't know how good Brendan Sorsby is, but, you know, something like that where you're bordering on, do you have a betting or gambling problem. I don't know what team out there is signing up for that. Unless he's that nasty. I don't know.
9: Just to answer your question, he was considered, according to ESPN, a potential first-round prospect for the 27 draft before the revelation of his gambling.
8: I was going to say, he's a he's a top QB prospect.
9: Yeah.
7: Yeah, we'll work around
8: it. Yeah, of course. Especially in college, right?
7: We'll work around.
9: Exactly. 7,208 yards, 82 total touchdowns over his time at Cincinnati and Indiana.
7: Yeah, and not even to make a joke, because of this NIL thing, you could say, look, he's making money. So if he's betting anyway, it, you know, when people have a, not to say, I'm not saying he has a problem, but when people have a problem, it dang near is not about winning. It's not about the money. You know, somebody NIL, who, wherever he goes next, they can say, hey, we're going to give you $2 million. I wonder, so you can chill. It ain't about the money, though. It's about the feeling.
9: The Pete Rose thing happened now. I wonder.
8: Be no big deal.
9: Maybe not,
8: It would be no big deal.
9: Pete, you got to miss, you got to miss two games.
7: Yeah. Baseball a little different, but. Yeah, somehow, Yeah, baseball's stricter.
9: Well, it is because you have the two pitchers on Cleveland that haven't played since it was discovered that they were,
8: gambling,
9: jimmying some of the,
7: some schmalen miles.
9: Yeah. Was it Clase and Ortiz, I think, were the pitchers?
7: No, it was Clase.
9: This guy throws a ball every time he comes into the game. Because bettors were like, hey, he's going to throw a ball. That's his first pitch. You bet ball one, you're going to win.
8: You just accidentally throw a slider and you just, fell into the line.
9: Just flipped everybody.
8: You literally bounce it.
9: Yeah.
7: It's not going away, man. Mm-hmm. I don't know how they fix it.
8: That's why I said, I think the two things I take away, it is prominent now.
7: Mm-hmm.
8: And it's out in the open.
9: Right.
8: Now, right. And then the second part is how do we fix it? Because we have to stop saying, like, there's too many people who can say, well, I don't think it happens. And, you know, we hear that all every season. Mm-hmm. Well, I'm not sure officials do this. No, it's out there.
7: Right.
8: People are doing it and people are going to court and they're getting proven guilty at this point of doing these things. So now let's get to the point of how are we fixing it? Let's stop turning a blind eye to it.
9: Yeah. Especially when you've got the betting companies sponsoring everything that you see in sports.
8: They're the big money bettors.
9: Just can't have it both ways.
8: Advertisers.
9: Like, yeah, we'll take your money, but hey, you guys, no betting, huh? Come on now.
7: Right.
9: Yeah, you just can't do that.
8: Think about this, fellas. You knew it was the truth when they began to fall into stadiums and arenas.
7: Mm-hmm.
8: You knew what time it was then. So there was no need to keep trying to say, well,
9: don't they have this in Europe? Doesn't it exist in Europe where you can actually bet on games during the games? They still have some sense of, they still have some integrity.
7: Yeah. I mean, even because I think they might have switched or no longer powered that way. But when it was, you know, the FanDuel Sports Network and they had the sideline reporters and they were, you know, they had the broadcast.
9: Yeah.
7: FanDuel had the broadcast. So what are we talking about?
9: I don't know, but there's no more outrage left, at least in me, when we come back. Yes.
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25: Eddie, I love trivia.
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27: A little Friday night trivia, baby. We get producer Brandon Combs in the mix. We get the man that I mentioned before, the video producer of this program, Monty, a.k.a. Michael Montgomery. He is the curator and creator of the list each and every Friday night. Monty gives us a list. We then go one by one, as many guesses as we can, until somebody gets it wrong and gets knocked out. Last man standing wins. All right, Monty. You created one hell of a list last week. NBA or NFL coaches that came directly from college. And I think it took all of 3 rounds to knock me out. And we had a winner very shortly after that, which, by the way, was Combs or PJ? Who won it last week? I forget.
28: PJ, I think, right?
29: I was not here, so it was not me.
0: Oh,
1: that's right.
0: It was off last Friday.
1: Was it David Dykstra. Double D.
0: It was Double D. Double D got knocked out right after that. And then PJ won it. So, yeah, we only got through Combs. We only got through about six names. All right. And then after PJ won, I think he got an extra two. But that was a hell of a list from Monty last week. So, Monty, what do you got cooked up for us here on this Friday night?
2: Nothing. We're not going to be following that with anything crazy, unfortunately. I wasn't able to have a good second act, but I figured we'll switch to baseball here. We had some pretty solid pitchers on the mound tonight, one of which Ohtani, getting ready to start soon. So let's do strikeout leaders in Major League Baseball this season. So pitchers with the most strikeouts entering tonight, top 20. That's what we got.
0: Okay. All right. I know Combs' eyes probably lit up for this one because he's an absolute lunatic.
3: I know.
4: This one is going to be tough. This one's going to be tough.
2: It's a little more straightforward.
0: All right. How do we want to do the order here? PJ, we usually let PJ, since he is the co-host, the guest co-host, the fill-in co-host, usually PJ will go first. Combs, I normally go last, but I think, honestly, you're the baseball whiz. I think you should go last. I think I should go second.
4: Okay.
3: I agree.
4: How many names on the list, Monty, by the way?
2: Top 20.
3: Yep, top 20.
4: Okay.
3: All right. I'll start things off, Monty, with the Miz, Jacob Mizrowski.
2: He is the leader in strikeouts this year.
0: All right, I'll go with my guy. I'll get my guy off the board here right away. He's going to win the Cy Young Award in the American League, and that is Cam Schlittler.
2: Yep, he's on the list, but he's not winning the Cy Young. Brandon.
4: No, I'll go with a guy who might win the Cy Young out of there, and that's Dylan Cease.
2: He's not winning the Cy Young either, but he is on the list.
3: What about Nasty Nate Eovaldi?
2: Does anybody call him that?
3: Yeah, nope. People call him Nasty Nate. Do they not?
2: Do they? I don't know. I've never heard that, but he is on the list.
3: Oh, okay. But I thought they called him that.
2: He had a bunch of strikeouts last night.
0: I'm gonna go with a guy that stinks and is washed up, but he can definitely still ring up the strikeouts. How about Paul? Mr. Livy Dunn Skeens.
4: Hmm.
2: You are correct. Fifth. Where I was going next. Season.
3: Hmm. Good one.
4: God. Christopher Sanchez.
2: He is number two. 136 strikeouts entering tonight. Only 20 behind Mizrowski.
3: What about Joe Ryan from Minnesota?
2: What about Joe Ryan? Yep, he's on the list.
3: Monty, you're scaring me, dude.
0: What about Joe Ryan? All right, I'm going to go with a guy that I'm pretty positive has stayed healthy this year, which is not always a given. But if he has made just about every start, he's got to be on this list. He's got to be in the top 20. All right. Give me Jacob DeGrom, please.
2: I knew that's where you were going, and you are correct. Ninth strikeouts this season. 115.
4: Damn. Let's go with Christopher Sanchez's teammate, Jesus Luzardo. He's got a ton of them, I know.
2: Yep, he is on the list as well.
0: Jeez.
2: You guys are crushing it.
3: All right. Taking a shot with this one. I don't know if he's a big strikeout guy. I know he's having a good season. The team's having a good year. I'll go with Drew Rasmussen.
2: Oh, PJ. PJ, PJ, PJ. He is not on the list.
0: Oh!
3: Was that a bad guess? I thought that was a pretty good guess.
2: It's not bad. He's 31st, 93 strikeouts entering tonight. So,
3: I didn't know which Tampa guy to take, so I took a shot with him, but clearly wasn't the right one.
2: Yeah, he's about 10 strikeouts too few.
1: Okay.
0: Jeez.
1: Brutal. I'm out.
0: All right. White knuckle time. This is a guess more than anything, but just, again, another guy based off his resume. I think he's made just about every start. He's got to be in the top 20 if this is the case. Oh, man. One of the best strikeout artists of all time. He's got to be in the top 20 unless he's missed a bunch of starts that I haven't known about.
2: Got to be.
0: Give me Chris Sale.
4: I knew it.
0: Monty.
2: You are correct.
1: Oh, good one.
2: 17th. Barely makes the cut.
0: Wow.
4: Who's having good years? God. What's his first name? I don't want to get the first name wrong. Jose Soriano.
2: You are correct. He is 15th, I believe. Yep, 111 strikeouts for Mr. Soriano.
0: I got.
2: There are 9 players remaining.
0: I'm just thinking of what I would assume to be the best pitchers now. This is. Jeez. I got to start every Thursday. Definitely. I just got to start checking the leaderboards for baseball.
4: Got to start thinking about like who's having good years, like what teams are good, like what. That's what I've been doing. Let's go off what teams
2: are
4: good.
2: There's some surprising names on the list. Nobody's going to get that guy. Nobody's going to get that guy. So
0: that's good.
4: I bet you at least one of those names that you just said, I'll get.
2: I'll take that bet.
4: All considering right. I won't know who you said.
0: There can't be anybody else on the Yankees. So then my initial thought goes to the Mets. And there's only one possible name because the entire team stinks. But the one lone bright spot is a guy that I know a lot of Mets fans said was better than Cam Schlittler a year ago. And they look very foolish now. I'm hoping he's on here.
2: There's only one way to find out.
0: Yeah, I know. I'm pretty sure he's stayed healthy, so I'm gonna take a stab here from the New York Mets, Nolan McLean.
2: He is on the list. 12th.
4: That's a good one.
0: Oh,
1: good guess.
4: That's a good one.
1: Wouldn't have gotten that one.
2: There are teams outside New York though, just so you know, Pat. It's a whole other rest of the country.
4: Damn. All right. This point of the game, I usually like to go with teammates. Let's go with Braxton Ashcraft.
2: That is one of the ones I thought nobody would get. He is 10th.
4: What do you mean nobody would get Braxton Ashcraft? What do you mean?
2: That's because nobody knows who that is, Holmes.
4: He's been the Pirates' best pitcher. He's been better than Paul Skeens.
2: Pat is in
4: shock. He's been better than Paul Skeens. What are you talking about?
2: That's okay.
4: He's like 83 or 9-3 or something.
0: Who in their right mind throws out Braxton Ashcraft?
4: Do you not watch baseball?
0: I've heard of the name before. I've never assumed he's in the top 20 in baseball and strikouts.
4: If you don't,
1: he's in the top 10. That's what's crazy.
4: I'm gonna give you a clue since you don't think that you can't throw out Braxton Ashcraft. There's a name that I'm holding on to, and he's from the Miami Marlins, and it's not Sandy Alcantara. So I just gave you a hint.
2: That one is, to me, makes way more sense than Braxton Ashcraft, Combs.
4: How?
2: Because he's a better pit. He has better stuff
4: Cubs
2: than Ashcraft.
4: Fan,
2: he gets.
4: And Braxton Ashcraft pitches in the National League Central. Why is that so shocking?
2: I don't think anybody would think he's in the top 20 in strikeouts.
1: Never.
3: could have given me 1,000 guesses.
4: You guys don't watch baseball.
3: No. Well, I know of a Graham Ashcraft. Isn't that somebody? Was that a Reds guy? Wasn't there a
2: Graham
3: Ashcraft?
2: He was really bad.
4: I believe so, yeah. Okay. He would have never been on
2: the list. He's in the bullpen now. Was he the Yankees closer for a little bit?
3: I don't know.
2: I think last year.
3: So that guy was Ashcraft. This is Ashcraft.
27: All right, Combs. I think I'm gonna steal your answer here because I'm pretty sure you gave it to me. Because I think
4: because you looked it up.
27: No, because if I'm not mistaken, I picked against him in Let's Go Streaking last night. Because I picked Hunter Goodman of the Rockies. And it was either last night or two nights ago. I'm pretty sure it was last night. Or whatever it was. I remember, you know, I always go to the game cast and I go to the lineups and I check out the career numbers. And I was like, all right, what's this? What is Hunter Goodman career off of? What's his face? And I was like, oh, this guy's got 9 wins. This guy's 9-0. The only reason why this guy's going to be in the top 20 in strikeouts is because I saw this yesterday or 2 days ago when I did Let's Go Streaking. So, and I hope I don't screw his name up. I know the last name. I hope I don't botch the first name here. But I think, Combs, you just gave me an answer, and I thank you for it if I get his name right.
4: I don't think you're thinking of the right guy.
27: Well, I'm pretty sure he was not. He's 9-0.
2: I think he is.
27: I'm hoping this is right. Max Meyer from the Marlins? Is that it?
2: You are correct.
4: How could you butcher the first name? How could you butcher Max?
27: I don't know if it was Mike or Matt.
4: Oh, my God.
3: Max Meyer. Okay. It's a good one.
27: I got one more name that I'm holding on to, just throwing out from Reputation.
4: Somebody from Seattle has to be on this list. Maybe 2 from Seattle. Hell, maybe 3 from Seattle. Let's go Logan Gilbert.
2: He is on the list. 18.
27: That was who I was going with. Oh, my God, dude. You stink!
2: There are 5 pitchers remaining.
27: There's no way you just throw out this many names and you don't get one wrong.
2: Well, it's the whole point of the segment.
4: You've thrown out this many names and didn't get one wrong? The hell?
27: I mean, the chances you didn't throw out a guy that's 23 or 24 or 26.
4: What about you? You're still going.
27: Screw you. I'm throwing out Chris Sale and Schlittler and Skeens. I mean, and you're giving me Braxton Ashcraft.
4: Well, wait till you hear my next name.
27: What team is he on?
4: I'm not telling you. I gave you one hint.
27: Logan Gilbert was my only other name I had in my head that, like, I thought was, like, is a guy that consistently racks up strikeouts. But the fact that you said maybe 2 Seattle Mariners, I mean, I know this guy gets a ton of strikeouts as well. Oh, man. Now, you know what? If I'm going down, I'm going down with the ship. He may only pitch like 5-6 innings a game, but if he's going to win the Cy Young Award, he's got to be in the top 20 in strikeouts. I'm not going down with anybody but the GOAT. Give me Ohtani, Monty. He's got to be in the top 20.
2: He's not. But I guess maybe he's not qualified to be in the top 20. Let me check real quick. I didn't even think about. Or no, he's not. He's not. 86, 45th.
4: Oof.
2: He's only pitched 79 innings. Right. Most of these guys are in the 90s. So it's about 11 innings short from having enough strikeouts, or he would need to be striking out way more people.
27: All right, Combs, go ahead and throw out Spencer Arrighetti.
4: I'm going to tell you who I'm going to throw out.
27: Some other obscure name.
4: Guy who I was going to throw out is from the Cleveland Guardians. He's going to be pitching against the White Sox this weekend, and that is Parker Messick. He might be 21st, 22nd.
2: He is 19th. You are correct.
27: Of course.
3: Parker.
2: Not the guardian I thought you were going to get.
3: Oh, goodness. Next time I come down with the cold, I'm going to tell people I'm Parker Mess Sick. I mean, what is
4: I've
3: that?
4: I've got two more names. Another one from Cleveland, right? Gavin Williams, probably on there.
2: He is number six.
4: All right. And then staying in the NL Central, is Chase Burns on there?
2: He was the one I was surprised nobody got earlier. He's number eight.
4: I was saving him.
3: That's a good one.
4: But now I'm out of names. I don't know the last two.

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2: After a promising finish to the 2025 season, the Kings have signed Precious Achiuwa to a new deal that keeps him in Sacramento for the next two seasons. With a strong defensive presence and a versatile skill set, what role will the 26-year-old forward play in a crowded young front court?
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1: Welcome on back. 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I'm Pat Boyle. He's PJ Glasser. Phone number to join the show, 310-840-4910. That's 310-840-4910. All righty, Ghana and Colombia. Moments away from starting last round of 32 game here at the World Cup. And then the round of 16 starts tomorrow. Combs cheating his way to another win in the list. It's fine. I'm fine. Everything's fine. Why don't we roll into another Friday night little game here as we've got Colombia Ghana about to start. Why don't we do a little blind rankings? Combs, we did this yesterday with 4th of July. Most commonly consumed barbecue foods. And I got to admit, I think me and PJ built a pretty perfect list with our blind rankings. Where you give us five things, you give it to us one by one, and we have to slot in the first, the first one wherever we see fit. And you just hope that you leave space for number one, or that you have a great number one. And then what was the second topic we did, right? We squeezed another one in there, didn't we? And I think we nailed that as well.
2: Yeah, it was pretty good. It was a pretty good list. I thought you guys both had potato salad a little bit too high on your list for barbecue. Because potato salad, it goes straight in the trash for me at my barbecues. But I thought it was. Look, you got your list right there from yesterday.
1: Yeah, if you're watching barbecue, you're watching ribs, live on YouTube, Twitter, or Twitch.
2: Yeah, baked beans would have been number one for me though. Would have been number one.
1: Mm-hmm. Yeah, but I mean that's because you said you make your own homemade baked beans. So I'm a little biased. Mm-hmm. And I had baked beans. I think at three. Mm-hmm. I had potato salad at four because I normally get a good potato salad, and I hate corn on the cob. I'll defend my
2: list. Do you put raisins in your potato salad?
1: Raisins? No.
2: Yeah, it's so weird to me when people do that. I mean, it's gross. Anyway. All right. Today we're going to do a little bit differently. All right. You guys are going to build a football team with a quarterback, a running back, a wide receiver, a tight end, and a defense / special teams. And I'm going to give you a random team. And then you guys will take turns going back and forth with one another. And you cannot choose the same player. And whoever will alternate who goes first, so that way it makes it fair. Are you guys ready?
1: Mm-hmm. Yes. Right. Ghana nearly just scored in the first minute. Oh, rip from outside the box.
3: Snipe that one. Holy smokes.
2: Oof. So, PJ, you are the guest. You will go first.
3: Okay.
2: Your first team, the Tennessee Titans.
3: Oh, interesting.
1: Wait, just before PJ goes, Combs, you said you're giving us quarterback, running back, receiver, tight end, defense, and we have to build a football team. So this isn't a 1-5 thing, is it?
2: Well, there's five spots, but yeah. You got to fill your spot. So if PJ goes quarterback here, you cannot go quarterback unless you want to take their backup quarterback, but you would either go wide receiver, tight end, running back.
1: Okay, so we can't use... You know what I'm saying? Okay, gotcha.
2: You can't use the same player.
3: All right, I'll go... It's either between Carnell Tate or the defense. I'll go with Tennessee's defense.
2: Okay.
1: I can't go with Tennessee's the backup defense?
3: I got two.
1: I'll go receiver. Carnell Tate, not only that, Wandell Robinson. And we can look things up, right?
2: Yeah.
1: Mm-hmm. Okay.
2: You can look up depth charts if you want.
1: Outside of Carnell Tate and Wandell Robinson, I forget off the top of my head who they have. Calvin Ridley, Alec Iomanor, Chimeri Dike, the guys that were on their team last year that were like the number one and number two. So now you slot in Carnell Tate and Wandell with Calvin Ridley. I'll take the Titans receiving core.
2: All right. So you go, well, not receiving core. You'll go with Carnell Tate.
1: Oh, Monty's saying I have a receiver. I don't get the whole group.
2: Yeah, you have to pick one wide receiver. Correct.
1: Oof. I mean, I probably would rather have Wandell Robinson over Carnell Tate. I don't know what Carnell, I mean, he was the fourth overall pick, but I know Wandell Robinson's a proven player, and playing with Brian Daboll as his OC. I mean, it's not a great pick, but I'd rather have that than Tony Pollard. And I sure as hell ain't taking Cam Ward. So give me Wandell Robinson.
2: All right. Wandell Robinson it is. All right. The second team. Pat, you're going to go first on this one. The Miami Dolphins.
1: Oh, man. Oh, that's an easy one. Running back. Give me Devon Achane.
2: Devon Achane at running back. So now you got Devon Achane and Wandell Robinson at wide receiver. Okay. Interesting. PJ, you've got Tennessee at defense. Where are you going with the Miami Dolphins?
3: Is Dan Marino available? goodness. I guess I'll go with the tight end. I guess I'll go with the tight end Dulcich. Was what I have to do. Yeah. Gotta do that.
2: Go tight end. All right. PJ, you're going to go first here. Round number three. The Las Vegas Raiders.
3: Oh, God. Dang it, Brando. You son of a gun, you. It's all right, though. I'll go. I mean, Genty's not a bad option. I'll go with Genty.
2: Okay.
1: Mm-hmm. And I will gladly take Brock Bowers as my tight end.
2: Mm. So Ashton Genty at running back for PJ, and then Brock Bowers at tight end for Pat. All right.
3: Mm-hmm.
2: Round number four. You both have your quarterbacks left. PJ has quarterback and wide receiver. Pat has quarterback and defense. Pat, you go first here. Your team, the New Orleans Saints.
1: Oh, man. Well, the Saints defense is okay. Do I want to hold out? No, because I already know the last team's going to be the Jets, and you will not make me pick Geno Smith for my quarterback. So I will take the guy that had a really decent rookie season.
2: Mm.
1: Give me Tyler Shuck as my quarterback.
2: Okay. Tyler
1: Shuck. And that forces PJ to take the defense, too, because he can't take, I mean, unless you want to take
2: the defense. He doesn't have defense. He has wide receiver.
3: Yeah, no wide receiver.
1: Oh, that's right.
3: So I'll go Olave.
2: Chris Olave.
1: Well, I mean, that forces him to take receiver, though, unless you want to take Spencer Rattler or Zach Wilson.
3: I'm going to pass. I'm going to pass.
2: Would you
3: I'll take Olave.
2: Had he not taken Shuck, would you have taken him there, or would you have still gone Olave since you had wide receiver open?
3: I would have gone Shuck because I don't trust you. And I think off a crummy team, there was a better chance I would have gotten a good receiver than a quarterback. So I would have gone Shuck. Yeah. So I hope this last one, Brando,
2: well,
3: you did me good.
2: I got you. I did you dirty on the tight end one. Okay. And these teams were already predetermined. Okay. I put them in order. These teams were predetermined. So Pat's defense and PJ's quarterback are going to come from the Kansas City Chiefs.
1: You scumbag.
3: Take me home, Pat Mahomes, to the place I've known.
1: Predetermined my ass. All in my ass.
2: If I took the same defense,
1: that team was going to be the Jets.
2: Yeah.
3: Comma, Pat, clipped. You got to use the comma. You got to use
2: the comma. Too late for that. That's getting clipped.
3: That's spectacular.
2: Yeah.
3: Oh, man.
2: All right. So we've got Pat with Tyler Shuck, Devon Achane, Wandale Robinson, Brock Bowers, and the Kansas City Chiefs defense. PJ's got Pat Mahomes, Ashton Jeanty, Chris Olave, Greg Dulcich, and the Tennessee Titans. I would say that PJ wins this one, but well, Monty, which team would you rather have?
4: It's no question, PJ, because you got Mahomes. So I can't believe Pat took Tyler Shuck willingly. He would have had to force me to take him. Take the Saints defense and then figure out who the next team is.
1: Shut up. I know for a fact Combs had the freaking Jets written down and he scribbled it out right at the end. You were waiting to screw me one way or another.
2: You would have gone first had you not taken Tyler Shuck. It was your turn to go first.
1: It doesn't matter. You would have said the Jets. I know you would have because you're a con artist.
2: I would not. Oh, my God. You are such a sore loser. By the way,
1: I still think my team is better. I still think my team is better. PJ's got Greg Dulcich, and he's got the freaking Titans defense. 2 years ago, they were okay. Last year, they stunk.
2: Kansas City's defense isn't great either.
1: I got Bowers. I got Wandale. I got Achan. I've got two top five players at their position.
2: Wandale Robinson is not better than Chris Olave. I'm sorry, he's not.
1: No. But I've got Achan's better than Jeanty. Bowers, I mean, a conversation with Dulcich. I got the better defense. And you know what? For as good as Mahomes is, you know, the Chiefs were not even a playoff team with him on the squad last year. So, you know, maybe Tyler Shuck is better than Mahomes.
2: Oh, all right. So now you're going to steal my take. Okay. I gotcha.
1: But let's play Brandon, another game again. So you can screw me in that game. Brandon, I'll get screwed again no matter what happens.
2: Brandon, no, don't worry. We got more coming.
3: I love it.
2: Got a whole sound.
1: I'll play
3: another round.
1: Wait, we got another blind build, or you want to do Would You Rather coming up next? Well, we'll play some game, and I know that I'll probably be on the short end of the stick one way or another. 310-840-4910. 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

0: WCM tonight, Westwood One Sports. I'm Pat Boyle. He is DJ Glasser, and the phone number to join the show is 310-840-4910. We've got an update. Colombia on top early, 1-0 over Ghana. John Arias with the goal, and I caught the goal as it happened downstairs, but I went to go grab a little dessert, and Combs, producer Brandon Combs, you were telling me that 2 minutes before the goal, Arias got a yellow, which you thought should have been a red card, and he was only given a yellow, and then he scores a goal 2 minutes later. So a little bit of controversy already in this one, huh?
1: Yeah, I mean, look, if the U.S., the red card the other night for the U.S. was not even close to the severity of the one that we just saw in this game with Colombia, where he lands on the back of the guy's heel and basically twists his ankle. The Ghana player couldn't even continue. Had to come off the field. They had to sub him out. How is one a red card when it was clearly incidental? This one I would probably venture to say is probably incidental too, but it's just a more severe reaction to, like, I don't understand how it's not a red card as well. It should have been there then, and then not even 2 minutes later he scores the goal, same damn guy. So I don't get it. Are the refs out to get us?
0: I don't know. I didn't see it, so I'll have to see the replay of the tackle that got him a yellow card. But I mean, yeah, as fate would have it, he scores 2 minutes later. That is fitting. I'm sure there's probably a lot of Ghana fans right now that are very upset.
1: As well they should be. All right, you ready for some Would You Rather?
0: Yes, sir.
2: Oh, yeah.
1: All right, let's start with this one. Heading into 2026, would you rather have the Chiefs offense, assuming health, and Mahomes starts all 17, or the Rams defense? PJ?
3: I'd rather have the Rams defense. That Chiefs offense, there's a lot of mystery. As you said, assuming health, Mahomes starts, that's huge. You got Kenneth Walker, Kelsey, probably his last season. The receiving room is a little bit of a question mark as well. The offensive line's still pretty good, but that Rams defense, man. I mean, now that you have Myles Garrett, the linebacking core, they made trades to upgrade that secondary. They're really strong in all three levels. There's a big reason that the Rams are the heavy favorites to win the Super Bowl. It's not because that offense is elite. It's because the offense and the defense are both really, really good. So when you have maybe the best player in football in Myles Garrett as your anchor, you got good linebacking core and improved secondary, I'm going to go with the Rams defense on this one.
0: You said the best player, defensive player in football. I got the best offensive player in football. I'm going with the Kansas City Chiefs offense, assuming Mahomes is healthy and starts all 17. Give me Mahomes. And look, I know there's a lot of question marks around him, right? The receiving core between Rashi Rice and Xavier Worthy, guys that have been injured and have had some off the field issues here over the last year and a half. But I mean, look, again, say what you will about him off the field, and Rashi Rice, who got released from jail just a couple of weeks ago after he spent 30 days there, you know, again, he was on his way to having an incredible season 2 years ago, and then Mahomes took him out on an interception return and tore his ACL. But then he came back this year, and Rashi Rice had a pretty good season. You know, in 8 games, he had 571 yards and 5 touchdowns. So you map that out over a full season, that's over 1,000 with 10 touchdowns. I still think, again, can I assume that Rashi Rice doesn't get arrested again and stays out of trouble? Because if so, he's probably going to be pretty damn good on the field. They just added the Super Bowl MVP, Kenneth Walker. They still have Xavier Worthy. Kelsey is at this point not really a weapon anymore, not an elite weapon, surely not what he used to be. But Mahomes, Kenneth Walker, and Rashi Rice, I think, is a better three than the top three players on the Rams defense, which I would venture to say is Myles Garrett and Kobe Turner and Jalen Watson, who they just got, or Trent McDuffie, whoever you want to add in the secondary there. So I'll go Chiefs offense.
1: Yeah, look, I agree with PJ on this. I mean, you know how I feel about the Kansas City Chiefs this year. They did nothing to their offensive line. They had no upgrades on their offensive line whatsoever. And then you look at Rashi Rice, and sure, you might say maybe he can stay out of jail. Great. How long is the NFL going to suspend him? Because not only did he go to prison, but he also broke the league substance abuse policy by going to prison when he went, because he popped on a test for marijuana. So I look, I don't know how many games Rashee Rice is going to be able to play. I don't trust Xavier Worthy to stay healthy enough to stay on the field. I think Travis Kelce, the newly married Travis Kelce, by the way, is just too damn old, and he's past his prime. I don't think that this team is very good. I think that Patrick Mahomes is great. Don't get me wrong. But I think that this Chiefs team is a 7-win team, 8-win team at the most. And I would go with the Rams defense as well, because they're going to be otherworldly. All right.
3: I agree.
1: Last one. We got about a minute to go, minute and a half. Heading, or would you rather build an MLB team around James Wood or Pete Crow Armstrong? Pat?
0: Yeah, I'll go with your guy, PCA. James Wood, probably the overall better hitter. You know, and what he projects out to be, a guy that is probably, you know, going to hit. He hit 31 home runs with 94 ribbies last year. So, you know, he's probably 35, 40 home runs and 100 RBIs for the next couple of years here. But Pete Crow Armstrong gives you a higher batting average, gives you the stolen bases, which he might have 40 this year, and he gives you the best, as Combs loves to remind us, the best center field defense in baseball. So I'll go PCA.
3: Yeah, look, I get the argument for PCA. He's a better defender. He steals more bases. He hits for a better average. All the things that Pat was saying. He's got good power. He can hit 30 home runs a year. There's just something about James Wood, man. It's like, it's kind of the Aaron Judge factor. Just like something about that 6'7", 6'8" dude in the box and the fear he puts in an opposing pitcher, how good he is at this young of an age. Even though PCA does more, I just rather have James Wood because I just think he's such an elite bat.
1: Yeah, well, you also liked Cabo Verde, so we'll leave it at that. PCA, baby.
0: So did you.
3: I know.
0: All right, we'll keep the fun rolling. We'll get you an update on Colombia and Ghana, and we'll hit a little hot or cold when we return. I'm Pat Boyle. He's PJ Glasser. Producer Brandon Combs in the mix. 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

0: about the last 2 months here. They're 51-33. It's a 4-game lead. Aaron Judge is most likely coming back by the end of the month. And once the Yankees have Aaron Judge back, they'll get rolling again. And again, this it wouldn't surprise me if the deficit in the division swells to 7 or 8 games by the time Judge does come back. But again, that's probably worst case scenario. So they're not a wild card team at best. They're a wild card team at worst. And, you know, it just I love seeing the headlines and on, you know, the fan, should Aaron Boone be fired? Like, we go through this song and dance every single year. He's not getting fired in the middle of the season. They're going to be a playoff team. And then it just comes down to, once again, whether or not they can hit with runners in scoring position and whether or not the bullpen can pitch. You know, they've gotten knocked out by just teams that were flat out better than them the last couple of years in the postseason. The Blue Jays being last year, who get to the World Series and should have beat the Dodgers. So, you know, the Yankees are a wild card team at worst. They still have an incredible pitching staff. When Judge is healthy, the lineup is really good. It masks a lot of the flaws it does have. Judge, Stanton, those guys are coming back soon. Now, the Yankees are still a top five team in baseball, so cold for me.
1: Yeah, I'm with Pat. Cold on this as well. The Yankees will be a wild card team at worst. What's kind of brutal for the Yankees right now is they're on their long losing streak, and Tampa is on a long winning streak. So it's like a double whammy right now for the Yankees. In a normal sense, you know, this losing streak, they're probably still tied for the division. But because Tampa's won 8 in a row, they're 4 games back. Those things will level out. Like Pat said, Judge will be back. Other hitters in their lineup will be back. The rotation is starting to come together. They'll be fine. They do this every year. And the luxury that they have, that we've talked about this plenty of times, the American League wild card absolutely stinks. Right now, all the teams currently in the playoff picture are above 500. But Houston, who's currently 2.5 games back of Seattle for that final spot, they are 43-46. And every team below them is also below 500. So the American League just does not have very many good teams. Fortunately for the Yankees, they can go through a slide like this and still be fine. I do like Tampa to win the division, but the Yankees definitely are way more likely to win the division than they are just completely falling out of the playoff picture.
2: Yeah, it's not often that I agree with Pat, but I agree with Pat on this one too. And same thing with you, PJ. Like, I think that the Yankees are a wild card team at worst. For the same reason that you said, PJ, it's the same reason why I think that the White Sox are going to continue to be a playoff team throughout the season, because I don't think that there's anybody good enough in the American League that if the, you know, any of these teams that are up there, the Guardians, the Mariners, the White Sox, the Yankees, the Tampa Bay Rays, have a long slide, there's not a team that's going to run away from them. The rest of the American League is not catching up. They're not running away from anybody. So yeah, for me, I think that the Yankees are a wild card team at worst.
0: Okay, very good. We will take a short break. When we come back, it has been a loaded Friday night of baseball with a lot of the best pitchers in baseball on the mound. So we'll get you a baseball scoreboard update with some of the big performers tonight. And we've got a bunch of text messages we've got to get to. We did not forget. We got a handful that came through during that wild Argentina game. So now that we've had a little bit to breathe, we will get to your text messages. If you want to get in on the phones, 310-840-4910. 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

you please? This is the only question we want you to answer in 300 markets across the country and in Canada. What is the correct way to dress a burger or a hot dog in honor of America 250? 310-840-4910. I have an answer to this. D-Day's being weirdly cryptic and not telling me his answer, but perhaps we can get one out of him in just a little bit. Prior to doing that, though, Argentina Cape Verde tonight gave us all that we could ask for, not just from a World Cup match, but from a sporting event, heck, sports entertainment in general. The script of this game was essentially Rocky. In one corner, you have the heavyweight champion, not Apollo Creed, but Argentina, ranked number one in the world and entering tonight on a 10-game winning streak in which they've allowed just two opposing goals. On the other side, you have the giant underdog in Cape Verde. This is a nation that is the smallest country to ever participate in a World Cup. Obviously, this being their first World Cup appearance as well. Cape Verde, for context, the size of their country, in terms of landmass, it's the size of Rhode Island. It's a little bit bigger than Rhode Island. And they're facing the World Cup champion, Argentina Club. But much like Rocky, Cape Verde went the distance with the champ. Scored two goals. Again, two goals in the previous 10 matches. Cape Verde scoring two goals tonight. And even though the score said otherwise at the end, Cape Verde won. Argentina gets to advance, but Thierry Henry said it well afterwards. What you see from Argentina, they're not the ones that are happy. They're not the ones that feel like winners right now, feel like champions. Cape Verde does, because they went the distance. They were the story tonight, even though they don't advance. This game featured two of the best moments we've seen in this tournament so far. For the eighth straight World Cup match, Leo Messi scored, and it was. You want to know why Lionel Messi might be the greatest player ever? Go and look at the replay of this goal. The first touch, what he did to deaden that ball,

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2: This is the show of winners. Because yours truly did the boring bet the favorite three-leg parlay for the World Cup today. Egypt, Argentina, Colombia. It had some stressful moments to get there, but we did get there. Those were the teams advancing, punching the final tickets through to the round of 16. So made some money off of that, courtesy of our friends at DraftKings. Denton Day also a winner, too, because for the first time he got 16-0 on the college football game. D-Day, would you like to share your 16-0 lineup? For those who don't know, there is this game that's taking over the internet where, for whatever sport you please, for basketball, NBA, 82-0. College basketball, 40-0. For Major League Baseball, 162-0. And you have to put together a lineup based on whatever team and era that's thrown out you at you. You only get a certain number of recycles as well, where you get to recycle it. And D-Day went 16-0 in college football. So, D-Day, what was your 16-0 lineup?
3: It's a great accomplishment. Thank you to everyone who helped me get to this point. This game has come and went from the general zeitgeist of the world, but I'm still playing it, even though everybody else has left it in the rearview mirror. I had Trevor Lawrence at my quarterback, Jamal Williams at my running back, the 2016 season at BYU, Amba Atatawa at my wide receiver, 2016 with Syracuse, Tyler Croft, the Rutgers tight end from 2013, but I went double tight end because I got TJ Hockenson from Iowa as well, and then Zach Charbonnet at a flex. So big running back, big tight end on offense with Trevor Lawrence throwing the football. Felt good about that one. But defense is where things got crazy, fellas. Chase Young on one side, Abdul Carter on the other side, Juan Thornhill at safety, Horace Richardson from SMU at cornerback, Aaron Curry on the defensive line, a defensive tackle, and then Peyton Wilson, the man in the middle on defense from NC State.
2: Wait, Peyton Wilson from State? Let's go!
4: Have you guys even seen
2: that movie that you're referencing right there?
3: Don't need to. I'm on cloud nine.
2: Yeah. D-Day, you have not seen Varsity Blues, I take it.
3: Nope. My team
2: I'll just let you use your imagination what he's giving a 10. A 10. 310-840-4910. If you want in on the program, this is your hour. You get to steer the ship in whatever direction you please. Again, Argentina at Cape Verde, that was the game of the tournament. Egypt, Australia decided in penalties. Egypt advanced because what the hell was Australia doing? First off, the Socceroos, lame, as we've established. But then their manager went full galaxy brain. Goalie change for kicks. So this guy plays goal for the first 120 minutes. Yeah, let's make a change for the PKs. And then you send an 18-year-old out there for the penalties? That's a great idea. We need to make. Let's send the 18-year-old out there. Might have overthought that just a hair. Just a touch. And then Colombia handling business in Kansas City against Ghana to advance to the round of 16. The United States faces Belgium in Seattle on Monday night. Tonight, the entire national team was at the Mariners game. Mauricio Pochettino threw out the first pitch. Not bad. Got it over the plate. We tip our cap to the U.S. soccer manager. These two clubs, Belgium and the United States, met in the round of 16 in 2014.

0: 18. Belgium won the match 2-1. That was in extra time, too. Tim Howard had 16 saves in the match. But unlike that 2014 meeting, the United States is going to beat Belgium Monday night, and here's why. The Americans have simply been a better team. Sometimes you don't need to overthink things. Back in 2014, Belgium was easily a top 10 nation. With Eden Hazard, a young Lukaku, Fellini with his majestic hair. They were just a better team. The U.S. at that time, maybe not even a top 20 soccer nation. But today, they float around the top 10. In similar air as Belgium, honestly, but most places have the United States ahead of the Belgians. But when you look at how these teams have played in the tournaments, the U.S. has been superior. The only time the United States has trailed in this tournament was in the Turkey match, and that was when they benched starters. They benched 9 of their 11 starters. Belgium, meanwhile, trailed Senegal 2-0 in the knockout stage match the last time out. Had to rally all the way back to win 3-2. They had 2 draws in group play. They have not looked great. The impact of Flo Balogun's red card is being overblown as well. Going into the tournament, we did not know it was going to be Balogun starting up top. We didn't know if it was going to be Balogun, Haji Wright, or Ricardo Pepi. It was a conversation. It could have been either of those guys. To Balogun's credit, he's taken that opportunity and run with it. But Pepi, he's not a significant drop-off. And he proved that when he started in Pulisic's place for the Australian group stage match. Christian Pulisic's the best player on this team. And without him against Australia, the U.S. didn't miss a beat. Up 2-0 at halftime, coasted in that game. So you should still fully expect that the Americans are going to play their game. And they're going to play this aggressive style, and they're going to take it straight to the Belgians. Lastly, it is a real benefit that this game is being played in Seattle. With respect to Santa Clara, with respect to Los Angeles, this is the location where the atmosphere is at its best, where the U.S. gets its best home field advantage, and soccer is a game where you get real advantages from your crowd because of the impact it has on officiating. Officiating has such a large impact on the results of soccer matches. And raucous crowds impact officiating. It's just human nature. This is why Mexico rarely ever loses at Estadio Azteca. It's probably why they're going to beat England on Sunday night. And it's partly why the United States is going to beat Belgium Monday night. We have the United States 2, Belgium 1. To advance to the quarterfinals for just the second time since 1930 and the first time since 2002. Make sure if you haven't already, you're subscribed to the YouTube channel and subscribed to the podcast feed searching Westwood One Sports Night. Just exceeded 2,000 subscribers on YouTube in a very short period of time streaming video. It's how you can watch the show. In addition to listening to it, however and wherever you choose to consume the program, we greatly appreciate that. Something that just appeared on the radar screen, all-star voting. Yeah. It is cool that Major League Baseball, in honor of America 250, is going to be in Philadelphia. And it'll be a conversation when the time comes who should be starting for the National League in the game. Jacob Mizorowski is the most flashy pitcher out there. Remember a year ago when he had started like 5 games and yet got an all-star invitation because he throws 105? Well, he's still been just as impactful this year, but do you give him the nod when Christopher Sanchez had that Philadelphia Phillies record scoreless inning streak and on top of that, the game is in Philadelphia? Like, those are a couple variables where that's going to be a tough decision. But talking about the pitchers that are available in the National League, it's a scary proposition to think about. I hate that my Hulu TV is behind. I'm assuming former Oriole Tanner Scott sits down Fernando Tatis Jr. here. Right down the middle and you don't swing at it. Just brutal. So, Oliver Popular, who, by the way, you should bother. Just bother Oliver. For no other reason. I don't know what questions you might have on Free For All Friday, but just bother him. 310-840-4910. We started this segment by talking about how I'm a big winner. Who's a big winner? Mikey's a big winner. You're so money and you don't even know it. Started by talking about the three-leg parlay that we hit with the soccer. Took the Padres, bet the Padres at plus 200, and or plus 195 to be specific. And a few weeks ago, I had the Orioles at a similar price, Friday night, and the Orioles were leading by three runs in the ninth inning, and they blew it. They lost the game. Why? Because I opened my big mouth. And I was tempted not to do that this time. But the Padres, with Michael King cruising, were up 3-0 on their rivals from L.A. They blew a lead yesterday. Surely that wasn't going to happen again today. So I kind of give it to Oliver a little bit during the break. You see the scores. The Orioles won 3-0. Actually, that was on air. Orioles up 3-0, 1-3-0. The Dodgers are down 3-0. Surely they're not going to give up a grand slam to Teoscar Hernandez. Oh, wait, that's exactly what happened. And the Dodgers won 4-3. Devastating. Devastating. And Oliver, right on cue, ready, having the Randy Newman just ready to roll. But we do have the All-Star lineups that are going to drop on Saturday night. 310-840-4910. Let's go to Jonathan, who's in Illinois. Jonathan, 300 markets across the country and on Canada and in Canada as well. Westwood One Sports Night, we welcome you to Free For All Friday. Where are you steering the ship?
1: Hi. I just wanted to ask, if you were to choose a player from the Cubs to play a different sport, one, what Cub would it be? Two, what sport and what position would they play?
0: Great question. So, the obvious thing to do, and thank you for the call, by the way, Jonathan, is to go Pete Crow Armstrong playing soccer. Is that the right sport, Oliver, for Pete Crow Armstrong, if we're going to be a little bit versatile? I know he's a Southern California kid. I wouldn't think hockey is his speed. I wouldn't guess he's doing much skating out in L.A. So I'm thinking Pete Crow Armstrong either is like a center back in soccer, or maybe even a kick returner. He's elusive. Like, if he's great in the open field and center field, so maybe you can just have him returning punts as if he's Devin Hester, another great Chicago punt returner. We could do that. So that's what we'll do with the Chicago Cubs. We'll go and take the easy path, and the easy path is Pete Crow Armstrong. Damn San Diego Padres. Just couldn't figure it out. Unbelievable. Speaking of baseball, though, Major League Baseball is missing a giant opportunity on the 4th of July. That and your last opportunity to get in on Free For All Friday, 310-840-4910, next on Westwood One Sports Night.
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all time. The top 10. Going to be really honest. It was hard to narrow it down to 10. The top 3, let's make it the top 4 on this list, unassailable. In tears, though. Really debated 1 and 2 back and forth, and then placing in order 3 and 4. Honorable mentions that didn't quite make the cut: Jesse Owens, a slew of football players were right on the outside. Mia Hamm was in consideration. Just got a text. Is Secretariat on the list? No, Secretariat not making the cut. Top 10 greatest American athletes of all time. So who is on the list? Hank Aaron also in consideration as well. Number 10, the 10th greatest American athlete of all time, Jackie Robinson. Impact has to matter. But it's weird. The way some people talk about Jackie Robinson is as if, all right, the only impact he had is breaking the color barrier in America's pastime. But no, a couple of years after winning the Rookie of the Year, he won the National League MVP as well. So, Hall of Fame player, Hall of Fame level impact, and belongs on a top 10 list. He might be the greatest American sports story we have. So he belongs on the list of the top 10. Number 9. Athlete in the purest sense of the word, Jim Thorpe. Jim Thorpe was the first Native American to win a gold medal. He played professional football. He played professional baseball. He played professional basketball. He was born in 1887 and had his impact known in the early parts of the 20th century. Jim Thorpe, number 9 on the list. Number 8, the 8th greatest American athlete, Michael Phelps. He might be the greatest Olympian of all time. 23 medals, gold medals, over 4 Olympic Games. The Baltimore Bullet, Michael Phelps, has to be here somewhere. Number 7, greatest American athlete ever, Serena Williams. When we're talking about the individual sports, there is not much debate when people discuss who the greatest women's tennis player of all time is. It's Serena. And this is a worldwide impact that she has. And for her to overcome the shadow early on of her sister and become the athlete she is, still rallying back to play in Wimbledon this year, as nuts as that is, Serena Williams on the list of the top 10 greatest American athletes at number 7. Number 6, this might be a name that was higher on the list 10 years ago, but bump back a little bit, Tiger Woods is at number 6. Jack Nicklaus, by the way, was an honorable mention, but Tiger, at his best, is better than anything we've ever seen in golf. He was a force. He was just, it's hard to really even capture it if you weren't there for it. What the 2000s were like watching Tiger, culminating with the injured knee at Torrey Pines winning the U.S. Open in the playoff with Rocco Mediate 2008. It's just hard to capture it. But then, the ability to overcome all the back surgeries he had in order to win that Masters in 2019, that might as well count for 5 green jackets, 5 majors in catching Jack Nicklaus. The achievement of winning that one was for Tiger and what it represented. It reminds us, honestly, of somebody else who's going to appear on this list a little bit later. Number 5, greatest American athletes of all time, LeBron James. Gosh, man, it's an incredible story. Influence has to count into this. Player empowerment age,

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0: Let's get to the highlights of what Rich Paul had to say. LeBron James, a super agent. Do we still have the photo of, for those watching on YouTube and on X, the whiteboard? He did some work where you agree, D-Day, that there's a tier system here. There are 10 names written down as realistic locations LeBron should go. Did anyone check on Linnell since Washington wasn't included on the list? I'm here, so you don't need. You can check on me now about the Bojangles Hornets.
1: Sources say that the Wizards were actually on the back of the whiteboard. They're just flips.
0: Oh, they were on the
1: school. Yeah, they were on the back.
0: According anybody to my else sources. In the back or just the Wiz?
1: And just the Wizards. That's what I was told.
0: Got it. But you would agree there's a tiering system here where there's 10 names there, but there are only 5 that have their starting lineups on the board.
1: Yeah. I'd be noticing.
0: Okay. And the teams that have the starting 5 written down, it's Miami, Cleveland. Interestingly, Denver and Minnesota. And who are we forgetting? Philadelphia. Philadelphia, Miami, and Cleveland are the Eastern Conference teams that are on that board. So that might surprise you when you hear Rich Paul pretty much say right here that the Knicks would have been LeBron's destination had they not won the NBA title.
2: I think it's difficult, right? Because the last thing you want to do is mess up something like that, right? The Knicks has a good thing going. You know, that'll be... If the Knicks hadn't won, there would be no board.
3: He'd be going to the Knicks.
2: He'd be going to the Knicks.
0: Max Kellerman's voice sounded a lot like Denton Day's there. Just now realized that. Very deep. I hope you take that as a compliment.
1: Not the first or the last time that that comparison has been made.
0: Daily Row writes in, Josh could acknowledge the chat. I could. We have that comment, though, the Knicks, from Rich Paul. How do you interpret it? Do you agree with Conspiracy Josh and also what I have inherited from him, that this is essentially Rich Paul admitting

0: The Taylor Swift posts are killing me. This one more than any. I am at Taylor Swift's wedding right now, and it's a cash bar. You hear that, D-Day? The reason why she wanted NDAs and didn't want anybody to have their phones is so she's not exposed for being cheap. Trying to save a buck, D-Day.
1: Well, I mean, historically, billionaires do tend to cut corners. It's what makes them
0: Taylor Swift. She's drawing the line. I do wonder if there were, like, concession stands. Like, if the concession workers were there. And those attending the wedding had to pay what the normal Joes who go to MSG to watch basketball have to pay. Hopefully, I think 1,000 guests were at the wedding, so no nosebleed seats for anybody.
1: It depends down how big the castle was.
0: Good point. And apparently it was a purple castle. That was the color. Someone explain, is there like some Taylor Swift thing I'm missing why the Empire State Building was blue? Like why blue was a thing? I don't know.
1: Probably my favorite color.
0: Congrats to Taylor, but not the castle, though. The castle's not blue. Congrats to Taylor and Travis. It is the 4th of July, and we need to put this show to bed. And to help us do that, here's Denton Day.
1: Apparently Taylor Swift's favorite

0: instead putting the show to bed with Josh is the penises of the England international team.
1: Penises?
0: Correct. You think that's a joke, and I wish it was, but it is not. Because they are playing against Mexico in Mexico City at elevation, they have been given the okay to utilize as a way only to deal with elevation, they can utilize Viagra, which apparently, allegedly, helps with elevation, dizziness, fatigue. It could potentially lead to one of the most hilarious, but also network panicking offsides that the sport has ever seen.
1: Oh, yeah. So where you get the graphic with the AI.
0: Where you get the graphic and, hey, he's a little offsides. What makes him offsides? Oh, wait, that's not his cup.
1: And then you got in a thick English accent, but my member wasn't involved in the play. It wasn't involved in the play. My foot.
0: It gives the term header a whole new meaning.
1: See, that's the possibility. Now, here's the unfortunate reality. We've now seen twice today, think of the Egypt match and also in the Argentina match, where somebody gets drilled in that area and goes down. Now, soccer players don't deserve the benefit of the doubt when it comes to flopping. They don't. But those were two instances where it's like, yep, it's warranted that that guy's down. And
0: yeah, England's going to be up.
1: And if somebody's, I got to be careful. What words can I say?
0: Genitals?
1: Can I say an expression that rhymes with ticked off? Or ticked up in this context.
0: You can say erect.
1: No? Okay, yeah.
0: And that, that's a medical term, I think.
1: If someone is erect, when they get wrecked, that doesn't seem great.
0: I do wonder, how that actually works, though. What is the medical process of taking Viagra to deal with the altitude, but also making sure that you're not running around hampered by an erect penis?
1: Erect? Uh-huh. I don't know.
0: Do we have a doctor that just happens to be awake at this time of the night that can give us the medical lowdown of playing sports on Viagra?
1: Yeah, and that's not performance enhancing at all?
0: It is in one way.
1: Hey, what up?
0: What's the Tinder situation like in Mexico?
1: What up, Travis Kelce? Listening this late hour, what you doing? What's happening? He's like, I could play for the English national team right now. Ready to go. D-Day. Fire it up. That's the second time that's happened during the show tonight. I don't have a good segue away from this, except to say that you should be subscribed to the YouTube channel and the podcast feed so you can see us, because that's it, man. Sex sells. That's why we're, picking up
0: the... Sex symbol Josh Graham.
1: That's it. These glasses. It's happening. Picking up 5,000 subscribers. Not 5,000, 2,000. In less than 5 months, doing video here. And that number's only going to continue to climb. And it's thanks to you guys and me being a sex symbol. So make sure, comment, subscribe, all of these things. How are you spending your fourth?
0: If Team USA wins, never mind. I'll be grilling, probably. It's hot. Unseasonably hot in the D.C. area, so I don't know that I want to stand outside with a real heat of 120 in front of a grill. So we'll figure that out. We got dogs. We got brats.
1: Dogs and brats. I have burgers. I have that. And got some leftovers that I'm probably going to eat. That's probably what I'm going to do. And eat the Lord's Chicken, which I think is open for some hours tomorrow. Chick-fil-A. Probably. That's how I'm going to spend my 4th. And host a show, by the way, from 4 to 7 p.m. that you definitely should be listening to. Like, when you're out at the pool, again, sex symbol. Just fire it up. It'd be so great. Hey, turn down the Lil Baby and turn on that Josh Graham. Get the people going at the pool on the 4th. God bless this great country. This has been Westwood One Sports Night.
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0: at you. You only get a certain number of recycles as well, where you get to recycle it. And D-Day went 16-0 in college football. So, D-Day, what was your 16-0 lineup?
1: It's a great accomplishment. Thank you to everyone who helped me get to this point. This game has come and went from the general zeitgeist of the world, but I'm still playing it, even though everybody else has left it in the rearview mirror. I had Trevor Lawrence at my quarterback, Jamal Williams at my running back, the 2016 season at BYU, Amba Atatawa at my wide receiver, 2016 with Syracuse, Tyler Croft, the Rutgers tight end from 2013, but I went double tight end because I got TJ Hockenson from Iowa as well, and then Zach Charbonnet at a flex. So big running back, big tight end on offense with Trevor Lawrence throwing the football. Felt good about that one. But defense is where things got crazy, fellas. Chase Young on one side, Abdul Carter on the other side, Juan Thornhill at safety, Horace Richardson from SMU at cornerback, Aaron Curry on the defensive line, a defensive tackle, and then Peyton Wilson, the man in the middle on defense from NC State.
0: Wait, Peyton Wilson from State? Let's go!
2: I gave it a 10!
0: Have you guys even seen that movie that you're referencing right there?
1: Don't need to. I'm on cloud nine.
0: Yeah. D-Day, you have not seen Varsity Blues, I take it.
1: Nope. My team smashed
0: that. I'll just let you use your imagination what he's giving a 10. A 10. 310-840-4910. If you want in on the program, this is your hour. You get to steer the ship in whatever direction you please. Again, Argentina at Cape Verde, that was the game of the tournament. Egypt, Australia decided in penalties. Egypt advanced because what the hell was Australia doing? First off, the Socceroos, lame, as we've established. But then their manager went full galaxy brain. Goalie change for kicks. So this guy plays goal for the first 120 minutes. Yeah, let's make a change for the PKs. And then you send an 18-year-old out there for the penalties? That's a great idea. We need to make. Let's send the 18-year-old out there. Might have overthought that just a hair. Just a touch. And then Colombia handling business in Kansas City against Ghana to advance to the round of 16. The United States faces Belgium in Seattle on Monday night. Tonight, the entire national team was at the Mariners game. Mauricio Pochettino threw out the first pitch. Not bad. Got it over the plate. We tip our cap to the U.S. soccer manager. These two clubs, Belgium and the United States, met in the round of 16 in 2014. Belgium won the match 2-1. That was an extra time, too. Tim Howard had 16 saves in the match. But unlike that 2014 meeting, the United States is going to beat Belgium Monday night, and here's why. The Americans have simply been a better team. Sometimes you don't need to overthink things. Back in 2014, Belgium was easily a top 10 nation with Eden Hazard, a young Lukaku, Fellini with his majestic hair. They were just a better team. The U.S. at that time, maybe not even a top 20 soccer nation. But today, they float around the top 10. In similar air as Belgium, honestly, but most places have the United States ahead of the Belgians. But when you look at how these teams have played in the tournaments, the U.S. has been superior. The only time the United States has trailed in this tournament was in the Turkey match, and that was when they benched starters. They benched 9 of their 11 starters. Belgium, meanwhile, trailed Senegal 2-0 in the knockout stage match the last time out. Had to rally all the way back to win 3-2. They had two draws in group play. They have not looked great. The impact of Flo Balogun's red card is being overblown as well. Going into the tournament, we did not know it was going to be Balogun, starting up top. We didn't know if it was going to be Balogun, Haji Wright, or Ricardo Pepi. It was a

0: conversation. It could have been either of those guys. To Balogun's credit, he's taken that opportunity and run with it. But Pepe, he's not a significant drop-off. And he proved that when he started in Pulisic's place for the Australian group stage match. Christian Pulisic's the best player on this team. And without him against Australia, the U.S. didn't miss a beat. Up 2-0 at halftime, coasted in that game. So you should still fully expect that the Americans are going to play their game. And they're going to play this aggressive style. And they're going to take it straight to the Belgians. Lastly, it is a real benefit that this game is being played in Seattle. With respect to Santa Clara, with respect to Los Angeles, this is the location where the atmosphere is at its best, where the U.S. gets its best home field advantage, and soccer is a game where you get real advantages from your crowd because of the impact it has on officiating. Officiating has such a large impact on the results of soccer matches. And raucous crowds impact officiating. It's just human nature. This is why Mexico rarely ever loses at Estadio Azteca. It's probably why they're going to beat England on Sunday night. And it's partly why the United States is going to beat Belgium Monday night. We have the United States 2, Belgium 1 to advance to the quarterfinals for just the second time since 1930 and the first time since 2002. Make sure if you haven't already, you're subscribed to the YouTube channel and subscribed to the podcast feed searching Westwood One Sports Night. Just exceeded 2,000 subscribers on YouTube in a very short period of time streaming video. It's how you can watch the show in addition to listening to it, however and wherever you choose to consume the program. We greatly appreciate that. Something that just appeared on the radar screen, all-star voting. Yeah. It is cool that Major League Baseball, in honor of America 250, is going to be in Philadelphia. And it'll be a conversation when the time comes who should be starting for the National League in the game. Jacob Mizorowski is the most flashy pitcher out there. Remember a year ago when he had started like 5 games and yet got an all-star invitation because he throws 105? Well, he's still been just as impactful this year, but do you give him the nod when Christopher Sanchez had that Philadelphia Phillies record scoreless inning streak? And on top of that, the game is in Philadelphia. Like, those are a couple variables where that's going to be a tough decision. But talking about the pitchers that are available in the National League, it's a scary proposition to think about. I hate that my Hulu TV is behind. I'm assuming former Oriole Tanner Scott sits down Fernando Tatis Jr. here. Right down the middle and you don't swing at it. Just brutal. So, Oliver Popular, who, by the way, you should bother. Just bother Oliver. For no other reason. I don't know what questions you might have on Free For All Friday, but just bother him. 310-840-4910. We started this segment by talking about how I'm a big winner. Who's a big winner? Mikey's a big winner. You're so money and you don't even know it. Started by talking about the 3-leg parlay that we hit with the soccer. Took the Padres. Bet the Padres at plus 200. Or plus 195 to be specific. And a few weeks ago, I had the Orioles at a similar price Friday night, and the Orioles were leading by 3 runs in the 9th inning, and they blew it. They lost the game. Why? Because I opened my big mouth. And I was tempted not to do that this time. But the Padres, with Michael King cruising, were up 3-0 on their rivals from L.A. They blew a lead yesterday. Surely that wasn't going to happen again today. So I kind of give it to Oliver a little bit during the break. You see the scores. The Orioles won 3-0. Actually, that was on air. Orioles up 3-0. 1-3-0. The Dodgers are down 3-0. Surely they're not going to give up a grand slam to Teoscar Hernandez. Oh, wait, that's exactly what happened. And the Dodgers won 4-3. Devastating. Devastating. And Oliver, right on cue, ready, having the Randy Newman just ready to roll. But we do have the All-Star lineups that are going to drop on Saturday night. 310-840-4910. Let's go to Jonathan, who's in Illinois. Jonathan, 300 markets across the country and on Canada and in Canada as well. Westwood One Sports Night, we welcome you to Free For All Friday. Where are you steering the ship?
1: Hi. I just wanted to ask, if you were to choose a player from the Cubs to play a different sport, one, what Cub would it be? Two, what sport and what position would they play?
0: Great question. So the obvious thing to do, and thank you for the call, by the way, Jonathan, is to go Pete Crow Armstrong playing soccer. Is that the right sport, Oliver, for Pete Crow Armstrong, if we're going to be a little bit versatile? I know he's a Southern California kid. I wouldn't think hockey is his speed. I wouldn't guess he's doing much skating out in L.A. So I'm thinking Pete Crow Armstrong either is like a center back in soccer, or maybe even a kick returner. He's elusive. Like, if he's great in the open field and center field, so maybe you can just have him returning punts as if he's Devin Hester, another great Chicago punt returner. We could do that. So that's what we'll do with the Chicago Cubs. We'll go and take the easy path. The easy path is Pete Crow Armstrong. Damn San Diego Padres. Just couldn't figure it out. Unbelievable. Speaking of baseball, though, Major League Baseball is missing a giant opportunity on the 4th of July. 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

0: 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Here's Josh Graham.
1: A lot of sound to roll through. That's why we have Say What? Gives us the chance to tell you what people be saying and react to it before we get done around here. So let's get right to it. It's time for Say What.
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1: It's Say What?
5: Say Who?
1: With Josh Graham.
6: Let's get to the highlights of what Rich Paul had to say. LeBron James, a super agent. Do we still have the photo of, for those watching on YouTube and on X, the whiteboard? He did some work where you agree, D-Day, that there's a tier system here. There are 10 names written down as realistic locations LeBron should go. Did anyone check on Linnell since Washington wasn't included on the list? I'm here, so you don't need. You can check on me now about the Bojangles Hornets.
7: Not sources say that the Wizards were actually on the back of the whiteboard. Yeah, they flips.
6: Oh, they were on the
7: school. Yeah, they were on the back.
6: According anybody to my else sources. In the back or just the Wiz?
7: Yeah, just the Wizards. That's what I was told.
6: Got it. But you would agree there's a tiering system here where there's 10 names there. But there are only 5 that have their starting lineups on the board.
7: Yeah. I'd be noticing.
6: Okay. And the teams that have the starting 5 written down, it's Miami, Cleveland. Interestingly, Denver and Minnesota. And who are we forgetting? Philadelphia. Philadelphia, Miami, and Cleveland are the Eastern Conference teams that are on that board. So, that might surprise you when you hear Rich Paul pretty much say right here that the Knicks would have been LeBron's destination had they not won the NBA title.
8: I think it's difficult, right? Because the last thing you want to do is mess up something like that, right? The Knicks has a good thing going. You know, that'll be... If the Knicks hadn't have won... There would be no board.
7: He'd be going to the Knicks.
6: Max Kellerman's voice sounded a lot like Denton Day's there. Just now realized that. Very deep. I hope you take that as a compliment.
7: Not the first or the last time that that comparison has been made.
6: Daily Row writes in, Josh could acknowledge the chat. I could. We have... That comment, though, the Knicks, from Rich Paul, how do you interpret it? Do you agree with Conspiracy Josh and also what I have inherited from him, that this is essentially Rich Paul admitting that if the Knicks had a need for LeBron, which they clearly don't, they just won the title and they stabbed their starting 5 intact, they just won a championship, that... LeBron would want to join New York? Or how do you view what he said there?
7: This is the worst part. It's the best and worst part of having a podcast as an agent. It's really cool because we're looking at a whiteboard that I have no doubt where if this was not on a podcast would be in an office somewhere. So we get to see a whiteboard. But what you're also doing is you're breaking down the wall that had been set up as Rich Paul being this overtly, massively powerful individual because he's publicly pandering for the champion to ask for LeBron James. So it's a very odd
6: yes.
7: 22.
6: It is. That is an actual thing that is happening here. And it seems pretty obvious. You don't have to read too deep in between the lines. But notice that the Knicks on that whiteboard, their starting 5 is not listed there. So... And the tiering system, probably not in strong consideration.
7: I also don't know if
6: choosing
7: them. So like the Dallas and the New York, I don't know if he knows their starting 5 because they lost Mitchell Robinson. Like, I don't know if he knows who Dallas's starting 5 is going to be.
6: But notice he didn't say Kyrie. He said Masai. Dallas Masai Ujiri.
7: I don't know if he thinks Kyrie's going to be there.
6: He wrote, put it up one more time. He wrote golf and oil rather than Cooper Flagg and

0: Kyrie Irving.
1: Cooper flagging will make LeBron billions. Oil might.
0: Oil. That's amazing. Steph and Dre rather than the Golden State. Brad and Tatum rather than Boston. Just amazing. This really is good stuff. Really is. And there are more factors that go into these decisions than you might think. Like, listen to LeBron, or not LeBron, but really LeBron, LeBron's mouthpiece, Rich Paul, talk about Cleveland, for example, and an aspect that you might not know or be thinking about.
2: Big, big, big X factor. Let me talk to you about Brandon Weems. Brandon Weems is basically LeBron's brother. I don't know if you knew that. Now, he worked his own way. Nobody gave him anything. He's earned to be in the front office of the Cavs. He was a grad assistant in Kentucky, Oakland, LaSalle. He did everything on his own. He worked his own way there. Now, the negative is, and this is no offense to Harden, no Garland, because he loves Garland like he loves Maxie.
0: He loves Garland. He doesn't love Harden, and he loves Maxie. And you can hear the tapping with the long pointer because he doesn't want to stand up. He's just tapping, tap, tap, tap, the whiteboard. You know, we should have one of those on this show. Just get the long pointer.
1: What are they called? Like, if I were to Amazon one of them, because I feel like typing in long pointer on Amazon could get you some very odd results.
0: No, I think it's just a pointer.
1: Just a pointer?
0: Yeah. And don't, if you just type it in, you'll probably get a dog. But, like, a pointer stick?
1: A pointer stick.
0: A pointer stick. I don't know. It's a great question.
1: What did you write?
0: Did you type in pointer stick?
1: These are very cheap.
0: Can make it happen. Pointer stick. The Philadelphia 76ers might be the most interesting team that's in the mix here. They did have their starting five written on the whiteboard. And here's what Rich Paul had to say about what Philly's cooking up.
2: Philadelphia, everything changed.
3: Do they have his attention as Windhorst is reporting?
2: How could you not have the attention when you have Maxie, Edgecombe, Brown, and Embiid?
3: They're missing. All they really need here is a power forward who can think the game and shoot.
2: That's why he's in the middle. He enhances everything.
3: Yeah.
2: He unlocks everything there.
0: So we're in lockstep, D-Day, that if the Sixers land LeBron after landing Jaylen Brown, they're the best team in the NBA. They should be viewed as the favorites to win the title.
1: They should. That would be a hilarious sequence of events, I have to be honest. LeBron landing in Philadelphia, you know, 24 hours ago. Now, I guess 36 hours ago at this point, we got news that LeBron wanted to be happy. And I can't imagine publicly saying, I would like to be happy, and happiness is a factor, and then willingly moving to the city of Philadelphia, where it just zaps happiness from you. Couldn't imagine.
0: What, Michael Rubin's not happy?
1: Oh, he looks so happy in his goblin all-white party.
0: Yeah. LeBron, James, going to Philly. That would be fun. It would be interesting. I still think he goes to Cleveland. What is your bet? Where's he go?
1: I would imagine it's going to be Cleveland. I would put my stake in the Warriors. So I'll probably plant my flag with Golden State. But it's them or Cleveland.
0: I'm planting my flag. I just think LeBron's the most calculated athlete out there. And I think he goes to a place in the East. The only Western Conference teams that had their lineups written on that whiteboard were Minnesota and Denver. Whatever stock you want to put into that. Denver wouldn't shock me.
1: And Denver would be
0: because
1: fun.
0: They can win a title with LeBron there. There are three teams in the West that are title contenders with LeBron, or just in general. Denver, Well, Denver probably needs LeBron. Denver, San Antonio, Oklahoma City. But that's the only, so that's why the Golden State one, while it seems fun, just hard to imagine that that is going to work. And I have so much respect for LeBron and his ability to chart his own path that he's going to go to a place that gives him his best shot to win, and I think that's going to be the East. And I think he fits most neatly with the Cavaliers.
1: Minnesota would be funny, too. Cold-ass Minnesota.
0: Funny. It's just not going to work.
1: No, it'd be terrible. That, like, it would be awful. It'd
0: be awful.
1: He must watch television, but it would be awful. And then you got his ass out there in negative 2-degree weather.
0: Oh, my God. That would be a disaster if he went there. So, Cleveland is the official pick. That is what I'm saying. Denver's the one West Coast team that I think would make sense for LeBron if he were to choose it. Philly would be the best potential team as a result of him choosing it. But don't know if chemistry is going to work so well there. So Cleveland's the pick. What other sound do we have? Oh, we had a crazy match between Argentina and Cape Verde. Cape Verde scoring an extra time, the goal of the tournament, to knot up things with Argentina before falling 3-2. And John Strong from Fox had the call that sounded this way.
4: Semedo trying to reset quickly and trying to catch Argentina napping. McAllister can't make the play. Lopez Cabral! It's incredible! It's remarkable! It's almost unbelievable! It's Cape Verde for a second time tonight, tying the game!
0: Now that call kind of sounds like a DiGiorno's ad. It's amazing! It's incredible! It's unbelievable to think! It's not delivery, it's DiGiorno! I can't believe that's not butter!
1: That was a pretty good ad read.
0: Thank you. John Strong with a strong call there. That was a really, really fun match. God, I said match, it's game. And I said boot earlier, too.
1: Yeah.
0: The British, they're getting to me.
1: Well, not the Brits, easy. Just soccer, just football culture, not the Brits. It's 4th of July. They're not getting to you. Oh, you're losing to the Brits on the 4th of July?
0: I am. I said boot and I said match.
1: Hey, Euros
0: don't say that in America.
1: Yeah, Italians do. French.
0: Okay, yeah, fine. The Euros
1: you can't
0: are
1: lose to
0: me.
1: The British on the 4th of July. It's legal. No. You're not allowed to.
0: No. And I just bet against England on 4th of July weekend in the States. In Mexico. El Estadio Azteca. We're taking Mexico to win that match. So there you go. That's been Say What! For this week. Or for tonight. Have you looked at the start of the round of 16 slate tomorrow? Don't know what you have planned for your 4th of July, D-Day. But on the 4th, Canada going to be in action facing Morocco. Canada, because they didn't perform so well in their group, not at home. They're in Houston. But they did catch the break of all breaks that Morocco upset the Netherlands. So this is a little bit winnable for Canada. Now, I think Morocco is really good. Morocco's played some tough competition and played it really well. So I think Morocco will win the match, but we'll see with Canada. Paraguay, France.
1: Good luck.
0: T's and P's. Paraguay, congrats. You figured out a way to get through Germany. Congrats. And also congrats to my friends who were able to access their pool again. And Winston-Salem, North Carolina, where Germany was at the last 2 months. But France and Morocco, probably the plays tomorrow. But I think Canada and Morocco could be a good match.
1: I would not play France because I was going to. Have you seen the number?
0: No, I'm not. It's like what? I'm going to guess. Minus 600?
1: It's minus 1,800 on DraftKings.
0: Holy.
1: France is not going to lose. They're not going to lose.
0: Well, then again, that's I think that's the same number as the Cape Verde match. So, you know, I don't know.
1: Can lightning strike twice?
0: So that's what we've got there. And we got a bunch of mid-baseball games that aren't nationally televised because Major League Baseball doesn't know what it's doing when it comes to the 4th of July and what they should be doing. D-Day, what do we have to put this show to bed?
1: We have a potential setup for one of the most hilarious offsides graphics that you will ever see, and I'll share that with you next.
5: Jaylen Brown is headed to the city of brotherly love. The Celtics are trading the former finals MVP to the Sixers for Paul George and a bundle of draft picks. Does the addition of Brown make Philly a legit challenger to New York in the East? Westwood One Sports.
6: The U.S. Treasury quietly released its official financial report for 2025. It appears by its own numbers, the U.S. government seems insolvent. It's reported that the Treasury shows about $6 trillion in assets and over $47 trillion in liabilities. Add it all up, and it looks like the U.S. owes more than $130 trillion it doesn't have. 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

0: The Taylor Swift posts are killing me. This one more than any. I am at Taylor Swift's wedding right now, and it's a cash bar. You hear that, D-Day? The reason why she wanted NDAs and didn't want anybody to have their phones is so she's not exposed for being cheap. Trying to save a buck, D-Day.
1: Well, I mean, historically, billionaires do tend to cut corners. It's what makes them
0: Taylor Swift. She's drawing the line. I do wonder if there were, like, concession stands. Like, if the concession workers were there. And those attending the wedding had to pay what the normal Joes who go to MSG to watch basketball have to pay. Hopefully, I think 1,000 guests were at the wedding, so no nosebleed seats for anybody.
1: Could be down low. Big the castle was.
0: Good point. And apparently it was a purple castle. That was the color. Someone explain, is there like some Taylor Swift thing I'm missing why the Empire State Building was blue? Like why blue was a thing? I don't know.
1: Probably my favorite color.
0: Congrats to Taylor, but not the castle, though. The castle's not blue. Congrats to Taylor and Travis. It is the 4th of July, and we need to put this show to bed. And to help us do that, here's Denton Day.
1: Apparently Taylor Swift's favorite

0: show to bed with Josh is the penises of the England international team.
1: Penises?
0: Correct. You think that's a joke, and I wish it was, but it is not. Because they are playing against Mexico in Mexico City at elevation, they have been given the okay to utilize as a way only to deal with elevation, they can utilize Viagra, which apparently, allegedly, helps with elevation, dizziness, fatigue. It could potentially lead to one of the most hilarious, but also network panicking offsides that the sport has ever seen.
1: Oh, yeah. So where you get the graphic with the AI.
0: Where you get the graphic and, hey, he's a little offsides. What makes him offsides? Oh, wait, that's not his cup.
1: And then you got in a thick English accent, but my member wasn't involved in the play. It wasn't involved in the play. My foot.
0: It gives the term header a whole new meaning.
1: See, that's the possibility. Now, here's the unfortunate reality. We've now seen twice today, I think in the Egypt match and also in the Argentina match, where somebody gets drilled in that area and goes down. Now, soccer players don't deserve the benefit of the doubt when it comes to flopping. They don't. But those were two instances where it's like, yep, it's warranted that guy's down. And
0: yeah, England's going to be up.
1: And if somebody's... I got to be careful. What words can I say?
0: Genitals?
1: Can I say an expression that rhymes with ticked off? Or ticked up in this context?
0: You can say erect.
1: No? Okay, yeah.
0: And that's a medical term, I think.
1: If someone is erect, when they get wrecked, that doesn't seem great.
0: I do wonder, that actually works, though. Like, what is the medical process of taking Viagra to deal with the altitude, but also making sure that you're not running around hampered by an erect penis?
1: Erect? Uh-huh. I don't know.
0: A doctor that just happens to be awake at this time of the night that can give us the medical lowdown of playing sports on Viagra?
1: Yeah, and that's not performance enhancing at all?
0: I mean, it is in certain ways.
1: Well, it is in one way. Hey, what up?
0: I mean, what's the Tinder situation like in Mexico?
1: What up, Travis Kelce? Listening this late hour, what you doing? What's happening? He's like, I could play for the English national team right now. Ready to go. D-Day. Fire it up. That's the second time that's happened during the show tonight. I don't have a good segue away from this, except to say that you should be subscribed to the YouTube channel and the podcast feed so you can see us, because that's it, man. Sex sells. That's why we're, picking
0: sex
1: up
0: symbol
1: the,
0: Josh Graham.
1: That's it. These glasses. It's happening. Picking up 5,000 subscribers, not 5,000, 2,000. In less than 5 months, doing video here. And that number is only going to continue to climb. And it's thanks to you guys and me being a sex symbol. So make sure, like, comment, subscribe, all of these things. How are you spending your fourth?
0: If Team USA wins, never mind. I'll be grilling, probably. It's hot. Unseasonably hot in the D.C. area, so I don't know that I want to stand outside with a real field heat of 120 in front of a grill. So we'll figure that out. We got dogs. We got brats.
1: Dogs and brats. I have burgers. I have that. And got some leftovers that I'm probably going to eat. That's probably what I'm going to do. And eat the Lord's Chicken, which I think is open for some hours tomorrow. Chick-fil-A. Probably. That's how I'm going to spend my 4th. And host the show, by the way, from 4 to 7 p.m. that you definitely should be listening to. Like, when you're out at the pool, again, sex symbol. Just fire it up. It'd be so great. Hey, turn down the Lil Baby and turn on that Josh Graham. Get the people going at the pool on the 4th. God bless this great country. This has been Westwood One Sports Night.
2: 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And the match is about to begin.
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1: Do you believe yet? If you don't, I don't know what to tell you. If you don't believe in this U.S. men's national team, I don't know what to tell you at this point. Because the United States did something they haven't done since 2002 this week. That's win a game in advance in the knockout round. Yes, I understand the but there. The but, this is an expansion year. It's the first year of having a round of 32. I don't care. I really don't. What happened was historic. And what this team has done is starting to make believers out of people that don't really care about soccer, with the exception of this event every 4 years in the World Cup. And they did it the hard way. They did it in the face of adversity. And there is nothing inherently more American than that. And that's the perfect way to start off a show here on the 4th of July, here on this country's 250th birthday. I can't think of a better way to start this show. I'm Elijah Campbell here on Westwood One Sports and the Westwood One Sports app. Follow me at @E_Campbell3. My man Stuart Kovacs producing the show. My man Andrew running the board back in California. We are nationwide for a nationwide show on the nation's 250th birthday. Hanging out here until 8 o'clock. And of course, if you'd like to weigh in, you can. 310-840-4910 is the number to call or to text. But this is the perfect way to start the show off today, because this team, this United States men's national team participating in the World Cup, is doing this in the face of doubt. I, being one of them, I've been a skeptic of this team coming into this World Cup, and I think rightfully so. I was on a believe it when I see it basis, and it was after the Australia game where I really got to buy in. Last week, I talked about not caring about the Turkey result, and I didn't. I didn't think that had any impact on whether or not you were going to beat Bosnia in the round of 32. I thought that had no bearing on my belief in that Bosnia game, or for that Bosnia game. It was a total game, or game totally of inconsequence. But what they did against Bosnia, winning 2-0, 2-0, as they call it in the sport, is doing it the hard way. With Fuller and Balogun getting a red card, having to play with 10 men for the last, I don't know, 35 minutes or so of the game. You needed every bit. You needed players to step up. Malik Tillman did. You needed to hold firm, play great defense, even at a disadvantage, keep somebody out of the net, even in the face of injustice, which the red card for Balogun was. You did it the hard way. And because of that red card, you're not going to have Balogun, who's been the team's best player in this run. You're going to be without him against Belgium in the round of 16, and you're going to have to do it without that best striker, without that best goal scorer, against a team that beat you in 2014, in which Tim Howard's heroics were not enough to win you the game. But this is what America does, right? In honor of America's 250th, this is what we do. America in sports, we are David and Goliath, baby. We are the favorites and the underdogs at the same time. You just go back and look at some of the examples in international competition of what this country's done. I think about Kerry Strug on one ankle after spraining and tearing ligaments in an ankle, still performing at the 1996 Summer Olympics and helping the United States win a team gold. That was succeeding in the face of adversity. I think about the 1980 Miracle on Ice, where a team of college kids, after getting beat in, you know, before the Winter Olympics, 10-3 to that Soviet Union team that also crushed NHL All-Stars, was the greatest team on planet Earth, was able to face them in the semifinal and beat them 4-2. They were able to pull off the biggest upset as an underdog once people started to believe. Even when we go back even further, 1936 Olympics, Jesse Owens goes to Germany in the face of evil. You don't need me to tell you what's going on in Germany in 1936. And Jesse Owens goes in there and wins gold and dazzled and steals the show. Even the American Revolution alone was against all odds, because in order for this country to have to be born 250 years ago, when we signed the Declaration of Independence, you had to face the greatest military on the planet at the time, and do so with militias. And guess who pulled off the upset? The country we're talking about today. There is just nothing more inherently American than having to overcome obstacles and do things somebody or most people don't believe you can do. Why can't this team do it? This is a perfect example. The Bosnia game alone was the perfect example. Balogun sent off with a red card. One man down, no problem. Malik Tillman stepped up and scored a beautiful free kick goal from just outside the box. Don't know if that ball could have been struck more perfectly. Matt Freese, the goalkeeper, made some incredible saves. The back line defended incredibly well, and then history was made. For the first time since 2002, the United States advances in the knockout round of the FIFA World Cup. Now, here's what Mauricio Pochettino had to say, the head coach for the United States men's national team. If you just want to hear a sense of pride in somebody's voice, here's Poch talking about what this team had to overcome in winning this game.
0: I think that was what we wanted, not from the beginning, to establish and to create that culture about to compete, not only entertainment sport like it's soccer or football, and be really competitive. And so happy because it was difficult when Balogun received the red card. I thought that is a moment that we need to be, you know, a team. We need to show that we are a team. And the eyes of the player were, coach, we are ready to go and to fight. And that is amazing. Happened what happened. I've seen this guy are creating a legacy in this country. And with that amazing fans, everything is possible.
1: Anything is possible. I didn't think Mauricio Pochettino meant to dig into the Kevin Garnett sayings of the day, but anything is possible with this team. And if you haven't started believing now, nothing's going to make you believe. Because what Pochettino talked about there too is being able to handle that adversity when Balogun got that red card. I think a lot of people watching that game, outside of just the blind rage you felt from the ridiculousness of the decision, felt like they were in a little bit of trouble. You're only nursing a one-goal lead. You're now a man down, and there's still 35 minutes and change to play. What does the United States do in those 35 minutes and change? Actually outscores Bosnia 1-0 in that time frame. That is good old-fashioned American resilience. Completely hosed on the red card, and that wasn't just by any player. It was your best player. You're not just a man down. You are a man down by losing the player who has been your best goal scorer in this tournament, a guy who's played an all-around game, a guy who you played without in that third game against Turkey in the game of no consequence, and you ended up losing. Now, a lot of reasons you ended up losing that game, but I think a big part of that was not having Balogun. But then you got into where it really counts, against Bosnia in the knockout round, and you lose Balogun, and you still end up winning the game. American resilience, baby. American resilience. Winners have a next play mentality, and that's what this team, it's why this team, rather, is different. I think in the past, U.S. men's national teams might have folded in that situation. Despite having a lot of talent, they still would have folded. And this team feels different because you were faced with something like this instead of, you know, pouting, instead of kind of just moving on and saying, well, we have an excuse to lose now. They buckled in and they won. They said, we'll do it anyway. And they did it anyway. And that's what makes them a little bit special. That's why it feels like this team has come a long way. That this team is light years away from what we used to be as a U.S. men's national soccer team. We've come a long way from this when Alexi Lawless ranted about the team missing the World Cup in 2018.
2: Tim Howard. Tim, the Belgium game ended 3 years ago. We need you to save the ball now. Jeff Cameron, clean it up or let's get someone who will. Clint Dempsey,
3: yeah,
2: you're a national team legend. Now we need you to be a national team leader. Michael Bradley, the U.S. does not need you to be Zen. The U.S. needs you to play better. Josie Altidore, is this really as good as it gets? Because it's still not good enough. Bruce Arena, Bruce, Jurgen Klinsmann lost at home to Mexico. You lost at home to Costa Rica. This is now all on you. Not Jurgen. Oh, and by the way, to all the guys that I didn't mention, it because you don't even warrant to mention. That includes you too, Wonder Boy. So, what are you guys going to do? Are you going to continue to be a bunch of soft, underperforming, tattooed millionaires? You are a soccer generation that has been given everything. You are a soccer generation who is on the verge of squandering everything. So, now it's time to pay it back. Make us believe again. You don't owe it to yourselves. You owe it to us. And get off my lawn.
1: They certainly made me believe again. I remember when that happened. I remember losing to Trinidad and Tobago on a wet field to lose out on a chance to play in the World Cup in 2018. I think what Alexi Lawless there was the common sentiment amongst U.S. men's national team supporters. But we've also gone even more epically further removed from this Taylor Twellman rant.
3: If this failure does not wake up everyone from U.S. soccer to Major League Soccer, from pay to play to broadcasters to everything, then we're all insane. Because the definition of insanity is doing the exact same thing, knowing the result.
4: Love it.
3: And if we don't change it, and I mean we, everyone in U.S. soccer, then what are we doing? What's the point? Because that should have never happened with the $1 billion plus that is going into Major League Soccer and youth development. That should have never happened, and it did, and every single person should look themselves in the mirror. And by the way, that's including myself.
4: Yeah,
3: I'm part of U.S. soccer.
4: We're all involved
3: in this. I played for the program. It's embarrassing.
4: We're all involved in this, and we're sick, and we look at what this team has been able to do, and a lot of times the criticism comes and they repel the criticism. The criticism, it's going to come in thick and fast.
3: Let's
4: hear what you're saying now. The gloves are off at this point, and people got to be real.
3: Well, you and I have talked about this off camera. Well, guess what? I see that little red light. It's on, and I'm going to bring it up right now.
4: Okay.
3: The gloves should have been off years ago. We should have been having real criticism. And the discussion after Brazil, Max, was can we beat the Colombias and the Belgians and the Argentinas of the world?
4: Can't
3: you kidding me? We can't beat Trinidad on a field that's too wet and too heavy? What are we doing? What are we doing? This is the discussion that's being had. It's remarkable to me when I go in this stupid thing right here at how ignorant people are when the rest of the world, Belgium played Bosnia on a cow pasture.
1: Feels like a long, long time ago when we were having those types of discussions. But back then, I would listen to that and I would agree and I'd be fired up and mad because it was embarrassing to miss out on the World Cup. You never had less belief in that organization than you did in that moment. But hearing that now in 2026, when the U.S. men's national team has advanced in this and now gets to play Belgium, gets to avenge that 2014 game to try to get to a quarterfinal and do that for the first time since 2002, a team that is trying and maybe in the best position to have its best finish since the first ever World Cup in 1930. It feels a lot more special. And without that, you maybe don't have the feeling that you have right now. We've gone in 8 years from total disbelief, I think, to complete belief as a nation in this soccer team. And I think the perfect example is just what you saw earlier this week on Wednesday night in San Francisco, in the Bay Area. Because of a gutsy win like that, a gut check win, you now have reason to believe that even without Fuller and Balogun, that you can beat Belgium. At least I do. Does the suspension suck? Yeah, absolutely. But does it change my feelings about America's chances against Belgium? Absolutely not, because this team has proven it to me. Against Bosnia, they proved it to me. And if this team is as deep as we believe it is, then you should still be able to win this game. It still does not change anything for me. It's a bummer. And I'm not going to use it as an excuse if they lose. Because I like your chances against Belgium. I think Belgium is not what they used to be. They're a little bit older, right? Romelu Lukaku, old. Kevin De Bruyne, old. Thibaut Courtois, old. Still really good players, still world-class players. But you're the younger team. You're the more energetic team. Most importantly, you're the home team. This is going to be played in Seattle, Washington, the home of the Seattle Seahawks, the same stadium that registered on the Richter scale when Marshawn Lynch broke out a billion-yard touchdown rush against the New Orleans Saints in a playoff game. And it's going to be a lot louder than that when the teams take the pitch on Monday night in Seattle. Part of the enthusiasm I have of meeting them in the round of 16 does kind of stem from the fact that some of those best players from Belgium's team in 2014 like Kevin De Bruyne, Thibaut Courtois, Romelu Lukaku. They were key players in that game. That game was 12 years ago. 12 years ago. They're not as scary as they used to be. They've underperformed in World Cups too. That was supposed to be the golden era of Belgium soccer. The team that was supposed to get them to a World Cup title. A world championship. That was their time and they squandered it. And if I'm going to channel my inner Herb Brooks here, for the United States men's national team, your time is right now. And it's been building over the course of the last 8 years since that World Cup qualifying failure going into 2018. Your time is right now. Malik Tillman, this is your opportunity right now. Christian Pulisic, it's your time right now. So many key players on this team. Weston McKennie, Tyler Adams, Alex Freeman. So many of them were in much different places in 2014. You're younger. You're fresher. And most importantly, you finally, for the first time, people have belief around you. I know the diehard supporters have always been there, but the casuals like myself and like a majority of the people, the 33.5 million people that watched that game on Wednesday, now have your back. Because you've proven it to them. Trust is earned. And I think America has now given their trust to this national soccer team in the World Cup to advance even further. And if you're anything like me, then this team has earned your trust too. And I don't know about you. Maybe the juices are flowing a little bit extra today for America's 250th birthday. But if there's ever been a time to believe, it's right now. And it's something that I've said the last couple weeks, just leading up into it. Again, after the Australia game, that was when I really started to buy in. That was when I bit hook, line, and sinker for this soccer team. Going into it, I did not have much of it. I have a buddy who is a big U.S. men's national team supporter, watches everything, watches qualifiers, watches, you know, Gold Cup, everything. Watches friendlies. And I remember asking about 2 weeks before the start of the World Cup, hey, should I actually buy into this? And they were trying to convince me that I should. They just said it's different. He said it's a lot different team than it used to be. And I said, okay, believe it when I see it. And I think that interaction is the perfect microcosm of what my skepticism felt like. After Australia, I bought in. I think everybody's now bought in after that Bosnia game. Telling you, there is nothing more inherently American than having to do it without your best player or having to do it when nobody believed in you from the beginning and having to do it against teams that people think are better than you. Again, America is the underdog and the favorite, David and Goliath. And this team is the perfect example for that. Mauricio Pochettino has been saying, why not us? And I get it. I completely get it now. The future's now, and I think Tim Howard will be avenged on Monday. Tim Howard's effort getting double-digit saves against Belgium in a knockout round game in 2014 will be avenged. Youth will win. Exuberance will win. The home field advantage, I think, will win, and we'll see something really special in Seattle on Monday night. 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Coming up, a big NBA trade sparked a reunion of a beautiful basketball marriage, but this will only work under one condition, and I'll tell you who and why next as you listen to Elijah Campbell on Westwood One Sports and the Westwood One Sports app. Country Road.
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0: 2019, Kawhi Leonard gets traded to the Raptors with no guarantee that he's going to sign. If anything, they probably knew he was not going to sign at the end of the season. The Raptors just pushed all their chips in for one season to do something special. And they did. They won an NBA title, the only one for that franchise. And Kawhi Leonard then really solidified himself as a first ballot Hall of Famer, guaranteed whenever it's all said and done. It was an awesome story. And of course, he bails after that season, plays for the Clippers, and has some good years, misses an entire year. But in classic Clippers fashion, they just don't do anything with it. And they don't advance to an NBA Finals, and Kawhi doesn't bring a championship to the other team in Los Angeles. But now he's back. Now we have a really cool reunion of something that worked magically in the 1 year in which they got to see it. Now they're trying to recreate that magic. And in theory, I think you can. This trade tells me that in theory you can. Because the player you gave up, the two players you gave up, Grady Dick was underperforming, and Brandon Ingram was a no-show in the playoffs. I think Brandon Ingram being a no-show in the playoffs against Cleveland was the reason why you didn't win in seven games. It was impressive enough to push them to seven games with Brandon Ingram being MIA. But the vibes are good. Having the star player from your only championship being back is a good vibes trade. And I think at worst, it's a good vibes trade. And franchises like Toronto, I think, really can lean into those. There's still a benefit to having it, even if you don't reach the mountaintop again. But this is a young team that showed a lot of promise. Again, I don't think anybody expected the Raptors to make it out of the play-in. But they were firmly in the playoffs and weren't too many games away from Cleveland to be able to maybe have home court advantage in the first round. If you just kept up with the standings all season long, you would see that the Toronto Raptors had a chance to host a playoff series or have home court advantage in a playoff series for a good chunk of the year. A lot of really good young pieces, some good stars. Scottie Barnes is a rising star in this sport, one of the more underrated players in the league, and I think if he played somewhere outside of Toronto, he'd be getting a lot more love. I do love that they gave a lot of minutes this year to Colin Murray-Boyles, a rookie from South Carolina, who's a defensive specialist on his own. There's a lot to like about this Toronto Raptors squad. And yes, you gave up a lot of draft capital. I don't really care, because you're trying to win right now, and you're trying to bank on winning with this core of players, of young players, and then adding someone like Kawhi Leonard. It's a good vibes trade, but it's also one that makes a lot of basketball sense. You get a three-level scorer to pair with Scottie Barnes, who, again, one of the best playmakers in basketball right now. Sign me up for that. This is going to be a great defensive team. It has the makings of a team that you can't count out of the East. Now, how much does this change things in the East? Well, if you listen to Brian Windhorst and Kendrick Perkins, they're saying a lot of stuff that I can definitely buy into. Here's what they said on ESPN earlier in the week when the trade was announced.
1: This is a real balance of power shifting trade. This is the first major transaction that has changed the balance of power. The Heat have the potential to do that, but they aren't yet ready to contend. The Raptors are now ready to contend. The New York Knicks, for the first time since they got done with their parade, are going to sit up a little bit on this one. This changes how the Eastern Conference shakes out. We've been watching the East get weaker for the last week. Jaylen Brown is in limbo. The Charlotte Hornets, not that I thought they were going to win the East, they kind of came down. We haven't seen the Pistons yet fully get their team back together. The Cavs might lose a player or two. This is taking a team that could be a conference finalist next year, total powerhouse, two-way wing player, coming off one of his best years of his career. A lot of talent leaving L.A. today, guys.
2: I said this earlier today on First Take that the New York Knicks were still sleeping with the AC on 60 and a box fan blowing in their face because they wasn't worried about the Giannis to Miami. Mm-hmm. They up now. Kawhi Leonard keeps people up. Kawhi Leonard is the actual boogeyman. You can ask Bron. You can ask a whole lot of greats, and I'm just keeping it real. He's the boogeyman. When he's healthy, one could argue that he's the best two-way player in the game.

0: the Mets. And they're not going to do themselves any favors. So one thing to watch for the rest of the baseball season is that NL East race, because it went from being a total no-show and no competition and a blowout to something that actually has a little bit of intrigue. That's hour one. We got one more hour left, because coming up, it's another LeBron James free agency summer, and there's one team I'm actively rooting for him not to go for, not to go to. Usually I don't have a rooting interest in these things, but there's one team that I really hope LeBron James does not go to. And I'll tell you who that is next as we kick off hour number two, listening to Elijah Campbell on Westwood One Sports and the Westwood One Sports app.
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9: Hey guys, it's Saturday morning, the 4th of July. Oh man, free fishing day here in California. Yeah, like any of us really want to get out on the water this weekend and take somebody who's never been fishing or doesn't fish very often and expose them to the 4th of July fiascos that all of our bodies of water are going to come across today. But, you know, it is a big holiday weekend. Lots of people out camping and boating and getting on the water. And some of us are smarter than that. But anyway, we're going to pass along that it's free fishing day. No fishing license required in California today. They do that twice a year. The other one is around Labor Day in September. They do it, I think, Labor Day weekend. But no fishing license required here. Gosh darn, last week I was at Conocti Harbor Resort looking out on the sunrise at Clear Lake, not knowing what the next 2 days were going to bring. What a week. What a weekend. What an event. I got a lot of text messages from friends from, you know, around the area, across the country that just wanted to know how Skeet's event went. How did Skeet's event go? And all I could say was it was a 10 out of a 10. There was just nothing that, if you were there, nothing seemed to go wrong. You know, anytime there's an event, you know, there's always some things that have to be taken care of and fixed. And, you know, we worried about the weather. We worried about the wind a little bit on day one, especially that first morning was a little lumpy out there on Clear Lake. It got a little crazy down through the narrows. Everybody did fine. And then it laid down in the afternoon enough. The folks were running around at day two. We kicked off to absolutely beautiful morning and, you know, we had a little bit of wind, but it was great by the afternoon. And man, you know, the weigh-ins were super smooth. And, you know, obviously, it's the world's longest weigh-in when you do that deal. 'Cause starting at 8 o'clock when it's, you know, go time, you don't know. The first fish could be there in 10 minutes. You just don't know. And both days we kind of saw that within the first 15 or 20 minutes, somebody caught a big one and came to the scales. And it was fun to watch the anglers with the strategies. And, you know, some anglers that were catching them really good, they would weigh in the last part of 1 hour and then they'd wait until the kicked over to the next hour. And then they'd go back down to their boat because you could have up to 3 fish in your boat. They'd go back down to their boat, get that second fish, come in and weigh in for, you know, the next hour. It was cool. Really fun to watch and fun to just be a big part of and saw some giant fish. We did not see a double digit fish. Unfortunately, we thought it would take a 10 pounder. It wasn't too far. 9:15 for Chad Fry, winning that event and would take it home. That beautiful 519R Ranger Mercury 225 power poles, Lowrance Electronics. The boat had everything, and man, Mark Blanton and the crew went over and above to rig that boat out. It was just beautiful. They did such a great job custom rigging that boat, and it was there at, you know, on site. Chad towed it away, but you know, the bad part, the other Chad, god darn, I felt sorry for him. You know, Chad Fry wins with a 9:15. Chad Schweitzer finishes the top of the hour. That was it. Paid a 914. So, yeah, and it was the difference of a fully rigged boat, and I think it was like $500. And just crazy. But then Chad Fry, and we're going to talk to Chad today. He's going to hang out with us today. He's going to tell us all about it. But he had to wait through Sunday. And I know that had, you know, part of Saturday, but all of Sunday had to be pretty stressful as the hours clicked away. We got to that 3 o'clock final weigh-in, and he was still leading, and especially knowing just how tight the weights were. But you know, every hour it pretty much took a, you know, an 8-pounder, you know, seven to 8-pounder, lots of checks given out. It was great to see, some of our friends got to hang out a little bit, extra with John Murray. Actually, we had to bring him back to Sacramento and get his rental car keys, but got to hang out a couple hours with John and TJ, which was fun. We got to hang out in the truck and kind of catch up a little bit, but you know, it was just cool to see Byron Velvick up there. Byron cashed a couple of checks, caught a couple of big ones. And, that was kind of fun to see him, run around and it was really cool to see Nathan Phillips, you know, Nathan, former Cal Open champ and big time guide up on Clear Lake, does so much on Clear Lake and Paul Bailey and those guys come by and do the Thursday night live stream. And then Nathan was there every day, just helping with weigh in, talking to anglers, you know, 'cause the guides were not allowed to fish. And Byron used Nathan's boat, and I'm sure that was probably part of why he was there as well. But it was super cool to just see, you know, those friends. And there were so many anglers that used to fish tournaments, guys like Jay Reichert and Tony Georgie and all these guys that used to fish tournaments, caught up with my old buddy John Caulfield and from International Sportsman's Expos. And just, it was just fun. We had a great time. It was a tiring event, I will tell you that much, but it was a 10 out of a 10. And if you haven't been to Conocti Harbor Resort, they do, you know, I know we talked about Conocti Vista every week here on the show and do the Clear Lake Dock Talk Report, but Conocti Harbor back open and was just brought back so many memories to walk back in that facility and a lot of changes, but yet not a lot of changes. I will tell you, We ate every day there, and the food was great. They've got a great kitchen, a great staff there. They've redone the bar, they've redone a lot of things there at the place, and hotel rooms were, you know, super clean, right on the water, awesome. They'd all been redone, and they're still in the process of redoing it. But man, if you've got a bass club, or you've got an event, or you just want to go get away on, you know, Clear Lake. They don't have the greatest launch ramp in the world if you're trying to launch a 100-boat tournament, but it's no problem just, you know, putting a boat in up there at Conocti Harbor. It's a two-lane ramp. We were launching side by side. It was no problems. But it's just really nice, and they've done a great job rebuilding what once was, you know, the premier resort on Clear Lake, and a great host, and gosh, they did a dinner for over 450 people, the Gone Fishing Marine welcome dinner, and I can go on and on about the weekend. It was great. Skeet did an incredible job, and Kim and the whole crew, the family, the friends, the volunteers, all the folks that were there setting up booths, the sponsors, and we had Tyrell from Mercury out with the Mercury trailer. He kept a bunch of anglers on the water. Rob was out with the Ranger trailer. And he kept a lot of anglers out on the water. And I got to tell you, made a new friend, but he let me help launch his boat. And it was like one of the coolest parts of my weekend, revisiting so much at Clear Lake. I got to launch his boat. He had about a 1987, 88, 375 Ranger, you know, the old 300 series. Dual console 375 V Ranger, Mercury 150, no foot throttle, no, you know, hand throttle, Smoked a little bit two stroke when you fired it up, so you got to smell that good mercury exhaust. And he helped me. I helped him launch, so he let me take the boat and you know, just take it off the trailer, idle around a little bit, put it in a boat slip. It was just cool, man. It was I guess it was like getting to park somebody's you know, 57 Chevy or something. It was just fun. It was fun to get back in an old 300 series Ranger. You know, you realize how fortunate you are in my position, obviously, to drive a brand new 520R, but it was so cool to get back in a boat that, you know, those model boats that I started my career in and spent the majority of it in, you know, through the 80s and most of the 90s in a 300 series. So it was just cool to do some of that stuff. We were, you know, little things that you go, man, that was fun. Totally enjoyed that. How about the BAM? Super 60 wrapping up at Brownlee Reservoir. Man, the guys whacked them. The fish counts were off the hook. And then they got down to the top 10. Rich Kraft topped the field from Puyallup, Washington. One of the local guys up there, one of the many awesome fishermen in the Pacific Northwest. But he had 18-26 on day three. Remember, they don't do fish count on day three. It is total weight. Jason Hickey from Weezer, Idaho. Joe Mariani had a great tournament up there. Joe finished up in third. Good job, kid. Bryant Smith two top fives back-to-back weekends in the Pacific Northwest on his Western run, actually coming back from being down on the Bassmaster Elite Series. But Bryant Smith finishing up in fourth, and he had big fish on the final day, 514, which was a pretty good fish up there. Randy McAbee in fifth, Christian Ostrander in sixth, Luke Johns in seventh, Jake Arbuckle, Adam Deacon and Ken Ma. I haven't really paid a lot of attention to the points, but I know it's going to put with Luke with a win down at Havasu and a seventh place up there. It's going to put him pretty close to the top, as well as Mariani. He's going to be right there in the runnings on that Super 60 Angler of the Year race, but only after two events. They've still got a bunch of events to come, but fun event to watch. And they caught him. Boy, there were a lot of smallmouth caught. A lot of good fish caught. I don't know what the world had come to. Ken Ma had spinning rods on his deck, like four of them. I didn't even know Ken Ma owned four spinning rods. Obviously, his GSM sponsorship is helping him out to maybe overstock him in some rods. But Ken Ma had four spinning rods, four or five. I mean, it was next year at the International Sportsman's Expo. We expect Ken Ma to be on the demo tank with a spinning rod or two. Okay. That's, we're just going to put those ground rules down. Cause, you know, Kenny's now, as soon as we tell Kenny that the reel goes on the bottom of the rod, he's going to be a lot better off. But yeah, Kenny's not so known for his spinning rod prowess, but a great angler, obviously finished up in top 10, had a big time fish count, 53 fish, had a big time fish count. So it was cool to see Kenny make that top 10, but, always fun to pick on him cause he ain't a spinning rod guy. I will tell you that much, but he's learning. He's getting better at it. But it was fun to kind of keep an eye on that event. And we've got the big ICAST show coming up July 14th through the 17th once again down in Florida. And it's always fun. It's just a great time to keep an eye on your social media posts because all the pros, all the factories, everybody's going to be there. And we're going to catch up with one of my favorite lure designers today. We're going to get to hang out with my old buddy from Rage Tail Lures, the Strike King, my old buddy Steve Park. We're going to talk to Big O and talk a little bit about maybe what might be coming down the pike. I think they might have a little bit of a hold on some new product. They might be holding off till about January on some stuff, I guess, coming from Strike King. But I know they do have some new baits as well. I saw a press release for a new tumbleweed coming out, so another big bait. But always fun when we get to go to Texas and hang out with Big O. We're going to be talking to Steve Park today and get a chance to just, you know, find out how the deer herd's going. He's a pretty diverse guy. He's got a big deer ranch down there, and we'll find out how the deer herd's going, how many rattlesnakes he's killed this summer, all the fun stuff that the Big O likes to talk about. So it's always fun when we get to catch up with him. And I don't know, I think it's the first weekend of the month. We might even have Alan Fong in here a little bit later. We might be able to get a little Delta report out of him to see what's going on. But from what I see, what I hear, Delta fishing pretty well. Obviously, today there's some areas of the Delta to avoid for sure. But let's jump into our first set of breaks. We'll come back. We're going to hang out. Looks like we woke him up early. You know, he's he's got a new boat to go out and polish. My buddy Chad Fry, the winner of the Skeet Reese Big Bass Battle, is going to be hanging out with us as well. We'll be talking to Chad. Stick around, guys.
8: 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We'll be right back. 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
9: 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We're doing the Doc Talk. No, it's not summertime fishing or frog fishing. That's for sure. We always look forward to that. But more importantly, Bassmaster Magazine, and they put together the best bass lakes, the top 100 bass lakes in America, the top 10 bass lakes throughout the country, and lo and behold, it won again. The number one bass lake by Bassmaster Magazine, the number one bass lake in the country, and we all knew this, Clear Lake. So how cool is that? Clear Lake did top the field. It was our only lake in the top 10. J.B. Thomas in Texas. Really haven't heard much about that. In second, let's see, the St. Lawrence River in third. Santee Cooper in fourth. Lake St. Clair in Michigan was fifth. Lake Fork in Texas. Park will probably have something to say about that a little bit later today. We will have to remind him that Clear Lake is the number one. Lake Toho in Florida was seventh. Rounding out, let's see, we had O.H. Ivy in Texas in eighth. Boy, they got a lot of Texas lakes in there. Must have been a Texas writer who wrote this thing. Wickalakahockey, whatever it is, in Florida. Boy, you couldn't do that one very many times. And Carty Creek Reservoir in Louisiana. Some of these lakes never really heard of. Kind of surprised that that all the lakes didn't make it, but they do also do a Western list, obviously, Clear Lake on the top of that. Diamond Valley on the second one, Lake Isabella, third, Coeur d'Alene, fourth in the West. I don't know how you keep Lake Shasta, don't put Lake Shasta ahead of some of those. Lake Paris, once again, the Delta in the top 10. Moses Lake up in Washington, pretty awesome place. Sprague Lake in Washington, and Lower Otay Reservoir before Lake Shasta. Dude, what were you guys smoking? All right. Anyway, Clear Lake was number one. That's the cool part. The number one bass lake in America one more time. And we are lucky to just be couple hours away from it.
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0: And now, back to Ultimate Bass with Kent Brown.
1: Hey, guys, we're back, and he's a champ. He left last week with a fully rigged Ranger Mercury Power Pole Lowrance package and won that boat by with a beautiful 9.15 bass, but won by 1/100th. It was cool to see him back up there fishing at Clear Lake. Cool to see him take the boat home. Joining us this morning, the champ from the Skeet Reef Big Bass Battle, my buddy Chad Fry. What's going on, Chad?
2: Hey, good morning. Out in the park, running the dogs around. Got my two collies going, so we're having fun.
1: Nice, man. Nice. It was a long weekend last weekend, but man, what a fun event. When I started the show today, I said a lot of people asked me how it went, and it was a 10 out of 10. There was just not much. I mean, obviously you left with a nearly $100,000 bass boat. It was a 10 out of 10 for you, but not much you could have changed to make the weekend better last weekend. They did a great job.
2: No, it was, to say it again, I was, when I was on site talking to Skeet about it, I'm like, dude, you crushed it. It's, yeah. From the dinner, from the start, everybody got some stuff and got rolling, went through that thing just so smooth, and everybody got fed. There was no like overage line. I mean, Canocti put on a great show along with Skeet. So
1: yeah,
2: I mean, man, no complaints. Everybody just had a great time.
1: A lot of memories to go back to Canocti for so many of us who fished a lot of events, obviously out of there. And I had an opportunity to talk to the general manager up there, and we walked around a little bit, and he talked about, setups for tournaments up there. And he kind of laughed because I said, well, FLW used to set up right over here. West Coast Bass set up over there. One Bass set up over there by the pool. And, we kind of ran through the whole list. He was like, how many tournaments have you fished here? I said, don't ask. A lot. I've been here a lot of times. And I've seen just about every part of this venue used, for a seminar or for a tournament weigh-in and that cool part. Well, tell us about the big one, man. How'd that happen? And I guess we got to give an honorable mention to your net man too, right?
2: No, absolutely. When I reached out to Vance, I said, well, they got the big bass tournament. It looks like a good deal. They're giving away a boat, dude. We got to go.
1: Yeah.
2: So got him to get his entry in. So
1: our buddy Vince Borges from Phoenix Rods and GSM, but he was your net man.
2: Yeah. So we've been partners for quite some time, good friends for a long time. And so we got running up there, and we got up there like Wednesday afternoon, decided we're going to just do the 2 days of pre-fish, go scope it out. And it was fun. We had the heat was going, and I'm thinking, I told him, well, the post-spawn thing, we always get into an awesome crankbait bite, but we got up there and we're looking at all the, the heat that's on top of us. And
1: yeah.
2: I go, dude, we're flipping and frogging and having a good time. We're catching fish. And I'm like, okay. Then that weather hit, right? So we cooled down quite a bit. We backed off, started throwing the crankbait. Friday we caught, I had one, another, sizable fish, and then probably the 8-pound range on.
1: Yeah.
2: And we found some fish, kind of out, with the boat, boat pressure and stuff like that. We started finding fish that were out. So started hitting that deep range. I was throwing a Bill Lewis Bay is an MR, so it's like a medium range, and then started throwing the deeper one, the deep range 24, and I ended up catching that fish on the deep range out way off where everybody was pushing fish out. And it was a pretty cool deal. I marked it on the forward facing, cast it out, started grinding at it, and that fish smoked it. So oddly enough, right?
1: Who said you only could catch them on a minnow when you see them on forward facing, right?
2: Dude, if they're hot and ready to eat, it doesn't matter. But this fish was just out there suspended. I didn't know if it was going to be a kitty or what, but yeah, smoked
1: lots
2: it.
1: Of kitties wasn't eating good. Crankbaits last weekend. There were a lot of horror stories. I talked to TJ Murray, and TJ caught a big catfish, and TJ was like, man, I thought I had the boat.
2: Yeah, we did too. I think Vince had a big cat on during the tournament, I think on Sunday, actually. And I was like, dude, it was just dog, and it wasn't really acting, kitty style. And I was like, oh, and then it finally got up close, and we're like, no. Tons of fun, though. Like, tons of memories. Like you said, Canocti. I mean, how many years we've been up there just fishing all the events and I'm so happy that they brought that place back, because I think it's just a better option for these things, and they can just put on a real show there, I think.
1: Yeah, for that type of event where you're going to need a big event area to host a banquet, you know, Gone Fishing Marine did such a nice job sponsoring that banquet and helping put that on, and Mark was just tickled, you know. I mean, and normally a guy like Mark Blanton sees everything and sees big picture when he's there to promote, and he, you know, he came in Sunday, he was super happy, and He goes, man, I'm just glad that we were part of this, and glad we're here, and glad Gone Fishing got to be such a big part of putting this together and rigging the boat. And they did a phenomenal job rigging that boat. It doesn't lack anything, for sure. So are you selling the boat? Are you gonna fish out of that thing? What are you thinking?
2: Yeah, it's got to go. We're probably just like just turned the corner. I had to come back into work scene, so everything got swamped there, but. It's going to go, and I'm going to find the right person that's going to get a smoking deal, and they're going to run that boat and be so stoked. It is. It's just got everything on it, you know, from the move on the front, 225 Merc on the back with double blades, and the graphs. I mean,
1: yeah, it's loaded.
2: It's a tip-top deal. Yeah, it's so awesome.
1: So let's...
2: I mean, for a Western angler to be able to, you know, get a hold of a boat, $200 entry, I mean, I think... It could be bigger next year if Skeet decides to keep doing this thing. It was such a phenomenal turnout. I mean, 487 anglers. Yeah. It's just stoked, man.
1: Yeah. He and Kim had a solid year put into this event from the time they started putting it together in July and getting permits and, you know, talking to everybody they wanted to do, and kind of made the announcement around the ISE Showtime in January to pulling it off. It was almost a full year. And, I know it was a lot for him. It was not how he planned to spend his first year of not being on tour. Retirement was how much, you know, how invested he was in putting this whole thing together. So it was a lot to do. Let's talk a little bit about 1/100th. Dude, for you, it was really good. For the other Chad, that was rough. That was, everybody kind of felt for him a little bit on that, man. 1/100th. That's not much.
2: Right. So we, you know, having the score tracker app involved.
1: Yeah, I want to know how your Sunday was too, by the way. How'd that go? How stressful was that?
2: You know what? About midday, that's when it hit, because, you know, Vince was on the phone, he's checking, and I'm like, well, it just became one of those things. The last couple hours, it was just wow.
1: Every hour would pass, and it's not like they brought in some really good fish on Sunday, and you were, you know, then you were starting to see some really good Clear Lake anglers start bringing some fish in, and you started watching, you know, Garrett Dixon, what he was doing, and you're like, dude's here every hour, you know. He's like, not sure about that, but he's talking about, you know, oh, it's so easy, man. I'm just catching up on this new bait. You're going, oh, no. So, yeah, I know Sunday had to be a little stressful.
2: Well, you know, in usual fashion, like if you're leading a tournament, everything, you know, can get tougher and it's grind. It's just a mental game, right? So I had really three baits, and it was like shallow to deep. And we really struggled on Sunday, and we didn't weigh a fish in. I mean, we didn't get one that was close enough that we felt to run from where we're at to go weigh in. And it was taking like a 5-pounder and up. So we had that in the back of our mind. But, you know, watching the same guys weighing in fish, I'm like, dude, these guys are just on them still, and we're missing it. Something's, you know, so it ends up being like the urchin deal, and you know we had the unis tied on and we're ready to go, but I was really just trying to get some of those suspended fish to go, and man, the other guys were just cracking them. And so very, very stressful on Sunday last couple hours. Then I get the call, hey, come on up for the hot seat. I'm like, well, we can do that because we don't have anything to weigh in, so
1: might as well go. Yeah. And then he had to put you in the hot seat and run it right to the end, and you know, Big Daddy Todd Woods was the last one to weigh a fish in, and it was a super cool part of it. And it was fun to see you win the boat and see everything that transpired there, man. I know you've been through, you know, some ups and downs. You kind of got away from fishing for a little while, and it was great to see you come back that way, man.
2: No, it's good. You know, a lot of good friends that just kept me, you know, into it. So, jumping back in is easy. We definitely need tournaments like this and just good support. I mean, we got a couple trails that I want to jump back into and stuff like that. And, you know, the opportunity of winning a little bit of extra might give me a little bit more time and opportunity to do some more events. So, yeah, everything's rocking. Business is good. Fishing as of lately is great. So let's keep it rolling, man.
1: that's absolutely the way to do it. Buddy, congrats. The one thing you got is that big yellow trophy. That'll never go away. You know, you can sell the boat, spend the money, but you got that yellow trophy. Those stay forever. That part's fun. And that will be a lifelong memory to be the first winner of the Skeet Reese Big Bass Battle. Don't know, you know, I know what he's thinking about doing next year. We'll see what he comes up with around Jamboree time when it's time to put in for permits. We'll see if he's there. Nice. Put it that way. You know, we'll see if Skeet's there.
2: I love it.
1: So, but congrats, man. And that was cool. And congrats to your little net girl there. That was nice to see her slip the net under a big one. You know, it was a whole lot easier to deal with than if he would have caught it, if you know what I mean.
2: I know, right? It just wouldn't have had anything to say about any trip we go on after that. So, oh, my gosh. So, yeah, man, I appreciate you having me on, and always good to see the old crew around. Keep doing what you're doing. How many shows are you into now, the consecutive? What do you got going? You over 300?
1: Let's see here. Where are we at? Marilyn is always kind enough to put this number up here. 1,518. No, that's Seps. No, that's Seps. That's Seps. I'm a little less than that. I'm a little less than that. But I don't. Where am I? I can't find my number now. But maybe that is the number. Maybe it's 1518 on mine. It's somewhere in that ballpark. We're going to start our 22nd year in October.
2: Wow.
1: Yeah. Crazy, huh? Man. Crazy. Yeah. Good, absolutely. Good. Oh, it's 1,084. It's a show 1,084. So I was way. Yeah. Still a lot. Anybody that's done over 1,000 radio shows is out of their mind. So, all right, buddy.
2: Oh, man. Well, thanks again, Ken. I appreciate you.
1: You got it, Chad. You too, buddy. We'll talk soon.
2: All right. Have a great day.
1: See you, man.
0: Ultimate Bass with Kent Brown. We'll be right back.
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1: Hey, guys, it is time for the Black Bear Diner Pro Tip of the Week. And, you know, I promised Bruce Dean I'm going to get KVD to do a couple of these. He wanted KVD. We're going to make that happen. We're going to make that lock in. But, you know, it is definitely time. We've got some frog tournaments coming up. And it is time to start doing a little bit of frog fishing. And everybody enjoys jumping into the frog-only tournaments that come to the Delta every, you know, into July, 1st of August. Those 2 weeks that we all get to go. Do nothing but toss a frog around. But I want to remind you, this is a great time of year to start working on your frog fishing. And don't get crazy. You know, I do throw all of my frogs on a loose frog rod. The Greg Hackney designed, and it's a great frog rod, but you know, there's so many good frog rods on the market. It's not all about, you know, the heaviest, strongest, stiffest rod that you can use for throwing a frog. That kind of defeats the purpose. A big part of frog fishing, you watch Bobby Barrick's videos, being able to put that bait exactly where you want it. The cast is so important, and being super, super accurate and put the frog in places, well, that A, you would imagine a frog would live, and B, the guy that just fished down that bank probably didn't put it there. So it's super important with that. It doesn't have to be a super, super stiff rod. Just because you can throw your biggest swim baits on 20-pound fluorocarbon line, that is still not the line to throw your frog on. It is still a braided line technique, and there's no reason to fish light braided line on it. 65 works perfect, and 50's a little light. For me, anyway, all the years that I've thrown the frog, and anything heavier than 65 is just a little bit too heavy. But 65 is perfect. You don't need any drag. Do like a big Texan and tighten that thing down as tight as you can get it. But it's time to start throwing a frog around a little bit. And, you know, some of the best bites you'll ever get on a frog do not come on the mat. It is a great open water bait.
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1: Man, we're back, and I can't think of a better guy to have on the show on the 4th of July. ICAST is coming, and absolutely one of my favorite people in the industry. And, yeah, I took a little shot at him about being from Texas earlier, but I hope he was on long enough just to make sure he heard that Clear Lake is the number one bass lake in the country, voted by Bassmaster Magazine. My old buddy Big O, Steve Parks, joins us from Rage Tail and Strike King. What are you doing, buddy?
8: Well, I'm sitting here listening to you, not Texas. Don't be doing that, boy.
1: Well, one good thing about picking on Steve Parks is make sure you're out of his arm reach, and he's got some long arms, okay? Just make sure he can't get his hands on you. You'll be all right. You know, you'll be all right. He gets his hands on you, he's going to hurt you. You know, you guys had a whole bunch of Texas lakes in that top 10, though. We only had Clear Lake. That was it.
8: Oh, well, I don't think it gets any better than what it is right now. There's a new little lake. A lot of you guys haven't heard about it. It's called J.B. Thomas.
1: Yeah, it was number 2 on the list.
8: Wow. Yeah. Amazing lake.
1: Yeah.
8: And of course, J.B. Thomas, and OH Ivy are within an hour of my house, of my ranch.
1: Oh, that sucks to be so close, doesn't it?
8: Yeah, it is.
1: Man.
8: It's great, though.
1: I got to tell you, I had a pretty cool experience that you will appreciate. Had to drive John Murray back down because he forgot his rental car keys in his partner's boat. So John and I got to spend a couple hours in the truck and I had given some baits to a friend of ours, and then John had wound up with a couple of them. And, you know, I mean, a guy that's done so much in the sport like John, he said, hey man, he goes, you gave Troy some of those rage. What is that rage something, that bug thing we had on our jig? And I said, rage bug? He goes, yeah, what was that red and brown? I'm like, that's Falcon Lake Craw, dude. And here's a guy like John Murray who's done so much. He goes, man, I'm buying some of those. That is a heck of a bait. So it was just kind of cool to see that, you know, it's just something that had never really crossed into what John was doing. And he said, he goes, man, that's the only jig trailer you'd ever need. Like, yeah, pretty much.
8: You know how it got its name? There was like five different guides down there on Falcon. I was guiding on Falcon as well.
1: Yeah.
8: And the local Falcon Lake Tackle shop, the two guys that run that place, we all got together and they said, hey, Big O, can we come up with a great color just for Falcon? And I said, heck yeah, as long as it has red in it. And I said, the crawls that come out of the water out here are big, just as red as they can be, with a bunch of black and gold. And they said, can you make something that color? And I said, sure. And so there was 5 to 7 people that got together for that color.
1: That color, yeah.
8: And once we got it, man, I'd be out there on the water and I'd have, you know, I had a whole bunch of them. Striking made me just a pile of them. And all the guides would call me while I'm out there. Hey, Big O, whereabouts are you? I got to come get some more of those crawls.
1: Yeah, I need some more. I think we've all had a. I had a Clear Lake Open a few years ago that I had to find low in the parking lot and go, Angela, dude, I need some more Falcon Lake crawls, and like I'm in the top 10 and you're not. So I get all of yours. And he's like, all right, man, you can have them. But I learned how to just order a lot more of them is how I do that now. You know, I just have a back stock on the wall of the garage of that color. And I'm telling you what, man, you know, you wouldn't have to change a thing on that bait. You could put it in a package and call it Clear Lake Craw. And it would be just as awesome, you know, out here. Cause it's definitely that bait, man. ICAST is coming, and you said that we're maybe holding off on some new product introduction and maybe sneaking in for the Classic.
8: Right, we have two or three great products coming out. Well, yeah. You'll get we'll give you a sneak peek at ICAST.
1: A new tumbleweed too. I mean, we're going to see that.
8: Yep, and we're going to have to. But we had a few manufacturing woes, and it's going to be perfect, or I'm not going to let them present it.
1: Yeah.
8: So, anyway, but things are going good, and we've got some really cool stuff coming. I can't wait till you see it.
1: It's always fun, man. And it's always, and for our listeners, I promise you, if you just go, you know, to Rage Tail Baits and look at the baits on that, there's going to be some new baits for you that you maybe haven't tried yet. And, you know, I mean, I talk about the Rage Bug all the time. I talk about the Rage Menace. It's my absolute favorite chatterbait trailer. Fish it on a jig, fish it on a shaky head. There's so many things you can do with it. But, man, caught some fish last year on the luau craw. And that was kind of fun, just putting it on a football jig and, you know, fishing it out on structure, catching spotted bass. But there's just so many baits in the line. And have you ever counted between all the baits and all the colors, how many different SKUs Rage Tail has?
8: Well, no, I don't think I can count that high.
1: It's a lot. Many tackle boxes.
8: That's right. And, you know, you're talking about the luau craw. A lot of our guys, and Andy Montgomery is one of them. I mean, that guy just works me over. He'll come up and say, hey, Big O, hey, this is last ICAST. He said, Big O, on that he says, on that luau craw, he said, boy, that's my best kept secret. And I said, Andy, I said, are you supposed to be keeping that stuff secret? Or are you supposed to be telling everybody?
1: Well, you know, it all depends.
8: He said, when I'm smacking them on the water with it, I ain't telling nobody.
1: Yeah, no, it really all depends on that. When my big question on the luau craw, and I I'm going to throw it out there, dude. No falcon light craw on the luau craw. What are we thinking here?
8: Well, that's
1: who do we need to beat up, Big O? Who do we need to beat up?
8: Yeah, I know.
1: You know,
8: well, I think they just missed it.
1: Yeah, they did.
8: Well, you're not the only one asking for it, so I'm sure there's three or four different boys that are pushing them for it. So I'm sure they'll come back with it.
1: Yeah. Well, I'll get Paul an email on that one soon and go, hey, but we got to have this. But
8: there you go.
1: Yeah, without question. And
8: pull some strings on it.
1: Yeah, we definitely need that in Falcon Lake Craw for sure. That one's that's just a no brainer. That's too perfect for everywhere we go. Where did it start? What was your first bait?
8: The first bait that I ever came out with was the rage tail shad.
1: Uh-huh.
8: And then I came out with the toad, rage toad.
1: Right.
8: And then I came out with, well, actually it was a lobster. I was making the big craw because I was guiding on fork, falcon, all those lakes that, you know, are bigger fish, stuff like that. And yeah. I like the bigger baits. And so I came out with that and then the chunk. So the first in that order is what I came out with.
1: Right. And the lobster still in the line, a great flipping bait and trailer and everything about it. But, you know, I mean, when you have baits like the Rage Menace, I mean, the Rage Menace is the most versatile piece of plastic you can put in your tackle box because you can do so much with it.
8: I agree. And, you know, Kevin, KBD is the one who said, hey, Big O, we need that in four or five sizes.
1: Yeah.
8: And I said, okay. So I sent him the different lineup of sizes that I thought would be key. And he wanted that Mag Menace. He said, hey, I got to have one bigger. And I said, okay.
1: Yeah.
8: I said, well, I'll design that for you. And so when I come out with it, send him some, he called John Barnes, who was the owner, was the head cheese up for us then.
1: Yeah.
8: And he said, John, I got to have this. And John called the rest of the group and said, let's put it in.
1: Yeah. Yeah.
8: And I'm glad he did. I like it. I love it.
1: Well, you know, the one bait that I really got to spend a lot of time with, and kind of helping get on the table was kind of my bait was the Delta Craw color of crankbaits. And it was a color that I the story. I beat on them for years. We got to have it. But we got all these custom lure manufacturers that are repainting our baits with this color. Let's just make it, you know? And the big joke was they would, you know, Copley in the old days and all those guys would always say that was my color. And I'm like, well, yeah, that's cool. That was my color. But then they put some, you know, they put some guy from Michigan on it to sell it. I don't know. Apparently that sold better, you know. I mean, they had to put Kevin's picture on the package to get it to sell. You know,
8: that's a great color in Texas too.
1: Yeah.
8: I mean, it's just like you say, you can call Falcon Lake Craw, you can call it, we can call it any, especially in California.
1: Yeah, Delta.
8: I think that's right.
1: Yeah.
8: That area right there, that's one of the best colors out there.
1: Yeah.
8: And so it was automatic when we put that in our lineup. It's a big color here. Every lake we fish.
1: Without a doubt.
8: I've done it.
1: Without a doubt. Well, with the Rage line of baits, you know, I mean, it's been something that's kind of fun to see, especially here in the West, is to see how that segment, that section in your local tackle store has grown. You know, it started out 12, 13 years ago, 15 years ago, whatever it was with Strike King, you know, we were always pushing the store owners. Hey, you got to see this, you got to try these, you got to put some of these in. And now to see how that segment just keeps growing and growing and growing. And we get more and more pegs and more wall space and more baits, on those walls, and anglers are fishing them. And it's just, it's so cool to be part of that growth with, you know, such an awesome line of baits. So are we going to have a Rage urchin? What are we doing, man? I mean, all those, what are we doing there? Have you thought about it?
8: Well, very possibly, yeah.
1: Yeah? We can't give it away.
8: We're going to.
1: A rage urchin.
8: You can't give it away.
1: I like that.
8: There's
1: like
8: a lot
1: that.
8: Of different. You know, that's a presentation, a design that's, it's not just a fad. It's a proven deal. That catches fish like crazy.
1: Right.
8: And that particular style. And but there's a lot of different things that can do that, the similar thing as well. So you'll see some stuff like that we'll have. And
1: yeah,
8: hopefully, like I say, it'll be out early next year.
1: That's fun. Well, buddy, it is always fun to get to hang out with you a little bit and talk baits. We need to do this in a bass boat, whether it's in California or Texas. We need to probably do some R&D.
8: Well, actually, if you're able to come out here to the ranch, we can R&D on my lakes. We've
1: like
8: got
1: that.
8: Some big ones out there.
1: I like that idea. And, you just forward me some deer photos, and that's pretty good. Yeah, you haven't sent me any rattlesnake photos in a while, so that's good too. I know your ranch in Texas, you grow some absolute unbelievable deer.
8: Yeah, and we're enjoying it. We're really blessed. Follow your passions and you're going to enjoy the rest of your life. And I'm trying to follow every real passion that I have. And that's one of them.
1: Yeah.
8: Bass fishing, number one for sure. But you know, the whitetail deer and all this kind of stuff, those are all way up there for me.
1: Absolutely. Well, I had an opportunity with Ken Duke the other night to do his Bass After Dark show. And one of the questions they threw out was, who's the best plastic lure designer, and we were running through a list of names, and we obviously talked about Ed Chambers, we talked about Bobby Garland, we talked about some great plastic lure designers, but we weren't very far in the conversation when I said, wait a minute, we can't leave out Steve Parks. You know, we got to throw him in there with everything he's done with Rage Tail and Strike King. And the good part was, is everybody agreed. They're like, oh, yeah, absolutely. But you do a great job, buddy. And it's appreciate everything you do and always being accessible. And you have a safe trip to Florida. I know that's always a big trip for you to go down to ICAST and get to see all the new stuff.
8: Thank you so much, Ken. It's great to talk to you.
1: You got it. Steve Parks, guys, check it out. 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
0: Ultimate Bass with Kent Brown. We'll be right back.
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0: Oh, man, we're back. Great to catch up with Chad Fry after winning that tournament and suffering through Sunday with having to get through the end of that thing, knowing that you were going to leave with a boat or somebody was going to knock you out of it. That's got to be a pretty stressful day for sure. Fun to catch up with Big O. Fun to talk lures with Steve Parks. He's so much, he's just so much knowledge on that guy and little bit about Steve. And he's also in the Martial Arts Hall of Fame. So you, like I said, when you give him a hard time, make sure he can't get his hands on you. I like to pick on him from a distance about 8 states away. That's usually a safe spot, but such a good guy and follow along with him and follow him online because he posts some amazing fish pictures, some amazing deer pictures. But yeah, we're going to be a little bit of recap and stuff, trying to talk to some of the guys as they head out to the ICAST show here in the next week or so. And obviously through the ICAST show, we'll be talking about some of the new products, some of the new things coming down the line. And it's a great time of year to start watching your social media posts because everybody will be doing videos from the ICAST show. We'll be talking to, they'll be talking to everybody about the new product. Sepp's doing a great job of standing in front of the window, so I can't see the board up, but it's perfect. He's waving at me, telling me how much time I have left. Thank you. Thanks for moving, Sepp. He comes in here like he owns the show and he can bounce around, and it's all about 2 hours of fishing with Sepp coming up. But hey guys, reminder, it is 4th of July weekend, free fishing day today, no fishing license required for you in California, but more of a reminder, this is definitely the time of year that you need to be wearing those life jackets and that engine kill switch. And remember, they are checking them down on the Delta, especially. It is mandatory if you're running, you have to have that engine kill switch hooked to your body as the driver of the boat. So you got to make sure that you're doing that as well, but definitely the time to make sure that everybody in the boat has a life jacket on. It is definitely a time of year where we have increased boat traffic. Time to slow down a little bit, take those corners a little bit wider in the Delta, and keep an eye out for those monster surf boat wakes as well on any of our lakes that we're going fishing. But we're going to be a little crazy this weekend for sure. I know they've got they did Conocta Vista fireworks last night at Clear Lake, but there'll be fireworks all around Clear Lake. What a great time to go up there, fish the magic hour, throw some top water, and catch a fireworks show at night. That's kind of always fun and something that everybody likes to do as well. So stay safe out there, guys. The 4th of July, don't burn your casting thumb off holding an M80 tonight, okay? Don't do that. It's hard to use a bait caster without a thumb, all right? So stop doing that. If you want to know, ask Steve Tosh Sr. He'll tell you. But just make sure, guys, that you're staying safe out there. We get past these holiday weekends, we can all have our lakes back. Go fishing. We'll see you guys on the water.

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1: Hey, good morning, everybody, and welcome to California Sportsman. It's Saturday, July 4th. Happy 4th of July. Happy Independence Day. And as Kent Brown said, don't lose a finger in a firecracker accident tonight because they're against the law. Yeah, they were when I was a kid anyway. It's kind of nice being brought up in Texas, Kent, where you just go down to the big barn down there with the fire extinguisher on the outside and you load up the back end of your pickup truck. Then you move to California and you got to get rid of them all.
2: My wife was in Tennessee seeing my daughter and she said, you know, we have fireworks stands. They have super sitters. Oh,
1: you drive across the border going into Wyoming. It says liquor, alcohol,
2: fireworks.
1: Fireworks. Yeah. They got everything lined up in a straight row.
2: The cool part about being in the South is the fireworks superstores.
1: Aluminum buildings in Texas. Anyway, we're here to talk about fishing, not fireworks.
2: Something.
1: But I got to tell you, folks, what is stacking up in front of you right now? The moon is diminishing. The king tides are all going bye-bye. Everything is lining up. Weather patterns for the next 2 weeks are looking spectacular with great sunshine. It doesn't look like it's going to be too windy at all. Temperatures in the high 80s, mid 90s are all we're going to experience. With that full moon going away and everything going towards new moon, dark at night, the fish are going to be active. This is the start, in my opinion, of what's going to be happening in the lakes. What started already is salmon out in the ocean, and we've got a lot to share with you that's been going on out there. Captain James Smith is going to kick it off here in just a minute with us. Then we're hooking up in Bodega Bay. We're going over and talking with Rick Powers with the surf scooter out there. Find out what the salmon action close to home is like for him. Ricky Acosta is going to be charging out the gate today in his six-pack. We'll be checking in with him, too, with Feeding Frenzy. And we've got James Stone from the Northern California Guides and Sportsmen's Association hooking up with us to tell you about all the openers coming up for our river season, and there's going to be plenty of fish in the rivers. There's no doubt about that. He'll have the whole scoop on how many fish can be caught, when you can fish them, all that stuff. Captain Jeff Goodwin's on Lake Shasta. He's been catching bows, browns, cokes, kings. It's all happening up there, and he's getting ready for the July 16th river salmon opener that they're going to be experiencing here pretty soon. So things are going to be popping. We're taking you to New Maloney's today. We're going to be talking about Lake Berryessa. We're also going to be talking about the closure of Pyramid Lake. It ended its season last Tuesday, I believe it was, or Wednesday, and it's shut down now for several months. We're hooking up with Corey Keller from Blackbeard Worms, and Sean McArdle, the milkman, is going to join us talking about the last few days on Pyramid, what the action was like, and what you can expect when it opens up again in a few months. And, of course, Dave Hurley joins us from Western Outdoor News with more opportunities for Northern California anglers. Let's waste no time. Let's climb on board the California Dawn with Captain James Smith and see what the action's been like the last few weeks. Like the pictures he has sent me isn't telling the story. Good morning, Captain.
3: Hey, good morning, Seth. Morning, Kent.
1: Pretty impressive photos, my friend. What's going on out there? Tell our listeners. Well,
3: I always like to send you yesterday's photos because yesterday always tells a story. You know, you're only as good as you were yesterday. Well, actually today, but everything. The salmon has been wonderful here since the opener. It's been limits to about a fish a rod. And, you know, you can't shake the stick at that. There's a lot of fish down. You're going to talk to Rick here and hear about all the big scores they've had up at Bodega Bay, 10 mile. But those fish are sliding down the hill. We've had really good fishing in our backyard. We've been fishing mostly around the bar. There's been fish off of Pedro, Duxbury, the usual haunts, just up the north side, all the way up to Double Point. We fished it all this week, and we've fished multiple spots on the same day, just spot hopping with the tides. Yesterday, everybody was pretty much getting all the action on the bar. And, you know, of all things, you know, you wouldn't believe we're catching stripers out there out in like 85 feet of water trolling. It was up to 20 bass a boat yesterday on the big boats, on the party boats. And, you know, the guys at the fisher this week are just blown away. You know, in the middle of nowhere, and you could see the hard marks on the screen. The bass show up really good on our fish finders. And we're getting a pile of bass mixed in with the salmon. So I can't forget about that. Yesterday, we had a charter that opted to not go salmon fishing. I don't know why. But, you know, we had fishing down the south side. Limits of rock cod. We had 26 guys, 260 rock cod, 52 lean cod, 5 halibut. We had cabazon, flat weather. I mean, everything you want. Fishing's just been, it's been through the roof here this last week.
1: That's phenomenal. Exactly what everybody wants. So salmon laying on the deck look awfully nice size too, James.
2: Yeah, those look pretty good. Those are good fish.
3: Yeah, I was going to say, and a lot of big fish. A lot of big fish, a lot of four-year fish, even a few fives. We had them up to 27 pounds this week. So it's been great. And double bonus, the weather's flat right now. We got kind of a little bit of a shellacking from the opener, and it's steadily gotten better. And yesterday, today, weather out there is gorgeous. So got good weather to boot. So
2: the big question is, which one of the California Dawn boats will you have out tonight to watch the fireworks shoot off the Golden Gate Bridge?
3: We're taking a break. I think we worked work enough hours, Ken. I mean, barely.
2: That is James Smith getting old and maturing.
1: I thought for a minute we had Jim Smith on the phone.
2: I thought it might have been his dad.
1: Yeah, that's what I'm thinking.
2: Did you hear? He's got to take it easy. Yeah, I'm not going to load the Dawn up James with a bunch Smith? Of pretty girls and go out and watch the fireworks on the Golden Gate.
1: Goldschlager?
2: No, I mean, what is the world coming to?
3: I know. I'm getting old because there was a time where we would just double back and forget about the salmon. I'd have this day circled because we'd be going out with a boatload of girls. And, well, you know.
2: I know the stories. I've seen the photos. Yeah.
1: I've seen lots of photos, videos.
2: Yeah, well, there you go.
3: Yeah. Now I'm looking forward. I got my bed when I'm thinking about in the afternoon. And the other thought is, God, I hope my house isn't burnt out. So.
2: Right, exactly.
3: That's the mindset now. But
2: I'm glad to see you growing up, Smith.
3: But we've been fishing a lot, so
1: James, you guys have been fishing a lot. That's great, but you guys have also been, in my opinion, punished a lot by poor water management, poor fish management, all kinds of things along the way. And finally, everything is back on. The switch is on, and you guys are Katie bar the door at this point. Although we are going to be reaching some limits, and I appreciate you sending me the quotas that are out there and where we're standing on them. It looks like we still got a long way to go here outside our gate, right?
3: Yeah, absolutely. And you know, if you look through, you know, the KMZ, the Klamath Management Zone, and then south of San Francisco, Pigeon Point South, those guys got a pretty wide open quota. I mean, this looks like we're definitely going to make it to July on fish and into August. So we have a lot more days to fish in the water. A lot of people were spooked, actually, you know, couldn't get on the open weekend or first week of fish. They're like, oh, I don't know if I want to set my charter. You guys were going to be out of fish. And so this came out yesterday. And I don't know if you want to share those numbers or not, but you can go to my website and see it also.
1: Yeah, we're going to post. We'll post it up on our Facebook too.
3: Yeah, so that is where we at as of yesterday. What they estimated total fish caught was just still under 6,000 for the San Francisco management zone. So we got a long ways to go. We have a long ways to go. And even with this great fishing, it's not we're not putting the numbers up like last year. Obviously, there was 10,000 anglers last year for those first couple of days catching fish. And, man, did we hit that quota. Like, it was so fast. And the state was all freaked out. They're worried. And we're like, no, it's not going to be like that. It's not going to be, you know, look like the, you know, opening day at Pyramid. You know,
1: you've been there. You know what it's like. A half a mile line to launch.
3: Yeah. So, no, it's been a little bit more controlled chaos. We had that Southern opener where guys got a taste of it. And, you know, not everybody's feeling pressured to go out, you know, because they have a lot of opportunity. So a lot of opportunity here still to have. So stay tuned. And the fishing, like I said, it's been really good.
1: 1 to 10, how would you rate it overall right now?
3: Well, I mean, the fact that we're going salmon fishing is a 10 because everybody on the boat's nothing but smiles. I mean, just having a shot of fish, you know, fishing overall is great. So maybe 7.5, 8.
1: Oh, hell. I give you an 8+ on things right now. Yeah. I mean, you got the only thing we're a little shy on is butts. And I'm seeing guys that are sending me photos out at the North Bar. They're catching some out there occasionally, as well as they're still scraping them up in the bay. I think there's going to be a lot more halibut caught in the bay, don't you?
3: Yeah, I mean, it's a weird thing. You know, they had a wide open bite this last week up in Bodega. There was like cement before the opener. And then there has been a really good bite off of Santa Cruz. I'm fishing around squid. They just did not hit us this year. Everybody's got their theories. My theory was that big blob of warm water. We didn't see a stick of bait around until, you know, deep into late May, early June before. And I think the fish that were here, they just kept on moving. The fish coming in from the outside, they didn't find bait. Some went north, some went south till they found food. Now there's finally tons of food. I mean, I didn't see a whale for the first 2 months of the year, which is super odd. And even the whale watching guys didn't see him in Monterey. And now it's like the bait's like cement. I mean, you just go from starting the Berkeley Flats, you go out all the way up to Double Point, and there's huge stacks of bait. Everywhere.
1: Yeah, I had guys
3: go south. It's the same way.
1: I had guys sending me notes, and one of the guys, I said, "How far out are they going?" He goes, "I don't think they're going very far, Seth. They just go out and turn and slow down." So I figured you guys were fishing bars. I just didn't know if it was north or south or whatever. But folks, it's on. Make your plans. Make your reservations. Get on board and have a blast. Bring your friends. Bring your family. Just get out there and you will experience some of the best fishing you can ever have. James, give them all the hookup they need so they can get a hold of you and find out when the trip's available that they want to get and get some dates reserved.
3: Yeah. Open dates come up this next week for salmon. Number here, 510-417-5557. Reach us on the web at californiadawn.com. Also, Facebook, Instagram, TikTok, California Dawn Sport Fishing. Come check us out.
1: James, have a great kickback day off. Enjoy yourself, and glad you're going to keep an eye on the house tonight.
3: Yeah, I'll be back on the water with everybody on Monday. My daughter's down in town, so we're going to do a little father-daughter stuff here, and then I'll be
1: you know
3: back
1: what that means? That's a credit card in the stores. I can see it coming.
2: Exactly what that is.
1: Have a great time, 100%. James. Have a great 4th of July weekend.
2: Mine's in town next weekend. I know exactly what it is. At least she's working next weekend. She's headlining at Folsom, so maybe James needs to bring his daughter up. We can hang out.
1: There you go, James.
3: Yeah, you'll be asking her for a loan pretty soon, Cameron.
2: I hope so. I hope. Well, just a payback would be great.
1: Take care, my friend. Thanks for sharing with our listeners. We always appreciate your input.
3: Thanks, guys.
1: All right.
3: Next week.
1: He's going to have a good time out there next week. No question about it. Quick break right now. When we come back, we're taking you to Bodega Bay. We're going to climb on board the surf scooter with Captain Rick Powers right after this.
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1: Well, you heard the start of salmon fishing. James Smith had a great time up there. I know last year, the quote I recall from James was, "We weren't ready for this." Well, apparently he was ready for it this year, and they've had a very successful trip down there.
2: You can see those. I just posted those to the California Sportsman Facebook page.
1: Yeah, if you want to take a look at that, you'll see the kind of fish we're talking about and the action James
2: What a great shot, too, going under the Golden Gate in the Caldon, too. That's a pretty cool shot.
1: I love those two guys taking photos of the fish on the floor that James took a photo of, shows the smiles and everything and the whole atmosphere that's on the boats. Well, speaking of atmosphere on the boats, let's find out what the atmosphere is like up in Bodega Bay. Let's climb on board with Captain Rick Powers on the surf scooter right now and find out what they experienced for the opening of salmon season up there and what they're looking forward to today. Good morning, Captain.
9: Hey, good morning, Sep.
1: Tell us about it. What was it like out there? You were so busy netting fish or getting line straightened out, you couldn't even talk to us last week on the check back. But tell our listeners what's been going on in your neck of the woods.
9: Well, I have to tell you, Sep, this has been a phenomenal week of salmon fishing. Extremely good action. Big fish. Huge fish. A lot of days, 14-pound, 15-pound average with fish into the mid-20s, fish into the low 30s. So it's been extremely good. They're big fish, and they are full of fire, man. I'm telling you, they're hard to hold on to. These things are hard to land. But we're probably hooking most trips an average of at least 50 salmon. I would say our land-to-catch percentage, I'm saying we're landing 70 and probably losing 30. They're big and they're pulling hard, but man, we are having fun.
1: You know, you just get me all excited. I'm imagining everything going on in your boat. Tell our listeners exactly how you're laying your lines. What are you putting down? How deep are you dropping it? Where are they fish? How low are they hanging?
9: Well, I got to tell you, we are fishing. We just got the gear in just literally minutes ago. I'm fishing very, very close to where we leave from. So we've been fishing different areas. We're not far from the dock. And we had a wide open bite here yesterday. We actually had up to 8 or 10 fish on at a time. And we kind of got tore up, to be honest with you. I had some people that had never done it before, and the action was
1: good. That's what it's all about, is that reckless abandon that happens while you're having a great bite going on out there.
9: There's nothing like it. Nothing like it. When I'm telling you, guys had a hard time getting their rods out of the holder when they had these fish on. They are pulling so damn hard. It's been really good. It's been actually, we've been fishing a lot of different areas. We spent a couple days off Bird Rock, a couple days in the Outer Bay, actually just outside the harbor the first couple of days. We had windy weather offshore. We've been blessed, and hopefully it continues. It's been, it's been about as good as it gets. Every day is a different day, so we've been fishing different areas, but we're finding fish all over the place. And yesterday, something really good happened. We started catching some fish offshore, a little deeper water. So we're still catching the fish up high. We're trolling harnessed anchovies, it's been good. I hope it just holds up.
1: Well, I can't imagine it not holding up. Now, you heard James talk about hadn't seen any whales for a while, and last week you were saying whales are everywhere.
9: Yeah, a lot of whales. We've been fishing some shallow spots in close to the beach, and the whales haven't been there. There's been a lot of whales offshore. But like I say, yesterday, some fish popped up out front, out in about 250, 300 feet. So we're starting shallow today, and we may end up in the deep. But it's been really good. So it's been a memorable first week, that's for sure.
1: Well, the opportunity is just outstanding that finally, after all these years of mediocre, if not just next to nothing for fishing for salmon, to have this opportunity come up. And we're only at about just a little over 10% of the take that they're going to allow. So your window is definitely open for more harvesting right now, isn't it?
9: It is. And I hope we get all the way through July. We have dates into August, so we'll just have to see what happens. We'll get some numbers here soon, and we'll know where we're at.
1: I got the numbers from last night. Our quota was 31,000 roughly, and right now we're at 3,900. So
9: okay.
1: You're in really good shape. I've got the harvest for the whole thing. I'll send it up to you if you want. And we can probably post this too, as a matter of fact. So we'll get this posted up on our Facebook page so the public can see it also.
9: Well, if we're only 3,000 fish into it, man.
1: 3,927 fish into 30,973. You're going to hit July, I think, unless somebody goes out and gets a million of them.
9: No, we're going to hit August. That's awesome. No, that's a good thing. We just had a whale spot here, big humpback. Anyway, conditions have been good the last couple of days. We have good weather, and the fish are biting. I have to tell you, there are a lot of boats fishing out of Bodega right now. The line at the launch ramps was probably, I would say, a mile long yesterday.
1: Jeez.
9: So everybody and their uncle.
1: Have a great 4th of July and Independence Day. I'll be sitting at home loading up my two new tackle boxes.
2: It's pre-fishing day, Sep.
1: I'm going to fish in my living room on the coffee table.
2: How ironic.
1: Rick, I'm so happy for all of you guys, all the small boats, anybody, the private boaters, everybody. I just hope they'll all be safe and not get lost up in the excitement of this and the opportunity that exists. Go out there, be safe, get all the fish you guys want. That's what they're there for. Absolutely enjoy the whole thing. Rick, give them all the hookup info so they can find out more, find a little bit about accommodations that are available and all that stuff in your area.
9: Yeah, if somebody wants to get out of Bodega here or get info, make a reservation, find out what's happening. It's been really good. Some of these guys are literally taking home, this is no joke, 25 to 30 pounds of filleted fresh king. So, I mean, that's good fishing. You can reach us here at 707-875-3495. Rick, give me a call. Let's go fishing.
1: Thank you much. We appreciate you sharing with our listeners, and we'll be checking in with you regular, my friend. Take care and have a wonderful day on the water today.
9: You guys have a great show. Thanks.
1: All right. He's going to have some fun. Let's quickly check in with my good buddy Ricky Acosta with Feed and Frenzy Guide Service and Sport Fishing. He's heading out in his six-pack today. Good morning, Ricky.
10: Oh, good morning, Seth. Long time no talk.
1: Well, that's what happens when you're running around like you do. I never know where you're going to be fishing next. You're in the bay doing halibut and stripers one day, and the next day you're heading for salmon. I was surprised when you said you were heading out the gate already.
10: Yeah, we've been fishing every day this week, and we had really, really good fishing the first few days, and we got that full moon, and the fish is still decent, but it's real, real tidal here out the Golden Gate Ridge. You definitely want to be in the right place at the right time. We just put the lines in, I don't know, 5 minutes ago, and threw in on this whale, a bunch of birds. Can see the fish under the boat right now. Just a lot of outgoing tide still. So I think once we get towards the bottom of it, we'll get our shot.
1: Is it just still water that makes your best action for you out there?
10: No, you know, it's not still water, but I mean, we're just getting out of these negative tides coming off the full moon, and we have so much current in front of the Golden Gate Bridge, right? That it plays a huge role. You know, we saw that full moon come, and we finally got good enough weather to run north and get away from the opening of the Golden Gate Bridge, and found less current and a bunch of fish. And I mean, we had 16 salmon by, what was it, 9:45 in the morning the other day. So, you know, when you find them and the current gets right, they're definitely biting. The other crazy thing is there's a bunch of striped bass. The striper bite out here in the ocean is insane. We were on them a few weeks ago when we were halibut fishing out here, you know, throwing chum, throwing a bunch of live bait, and these striper were coming up and boiling all around the boat. You don't even drop the baits to the bottom and you're getting bit. And now we're trolling for salmon. We got flashers on and we're catching 20-pound striped bass, while we're salmon fishing.
1: I don't think anybody would be complaining about that. Why not pick up an extra fish along the way?
10: Oh, they're definitely a bonus, and they fight so hard. They're great eating. But I've never got into the stripers like this out in, 85 foot of water. It's pretty wild.
1: Ricky, are you using downriggers or are you using weight drops?
10: We use the salmon balls with the sinker release.
1: Yeah. How deep do you think most of these fish are running? Are you varying your depths just to find them, or are you trolling primary depth temperature range?
10: Some days, thought we had a bite, we're just running the gear. Some days we're getting them in that 20 to 35 foot range, and then some days they're all down on the bottom. I got fish all over the screen right now from, my goodness, we're going to get bit on the phone, I think. 20 to 50 feet, it looks absolutely epic right here.
1: Well, I'm going to stick with you then, because I know that there's nothing better than a big salmon on the end of a stick right now, and I know he's also staring at the tip of every rod at the same time right now.
10: Yeah, we're waiting, and same thing. Oh, fish on. We got one. I called it. Doubled up. Double. Two hanging. I called it. All lots of them coming to the back of the boat. Huge. Other way, Ben. Other way. Go.
1: This is what. Have you got a quad?
10: Come here, guys.
11: Reel
10: this in.
1: You take care of business, man. We're here with you. You just take care of business.
2: What he has going on now is a fire drill.
1: It's a cluster is what it is right now.
10: Go to your right.
2: Oh, yeah. They're doing macrame now.
1: This is exactly what we're talking about, the reckless abandon that happens sometimes on board.
10: This is what we came for, and they're all stripers.
1: It doesn't matter.
2: Doesn't matter. They're all hooked up. Those count.
1: Ricky, you called it. You nailed it. Take care of your clients. I know that's important. Before you go, give them the hookup.
10: I'm going to text you a photo of the screen when I get off the phone with you, but sorry about the language. Anyways,
1: we got it covered. We got a button that takes care of
10: fish. Feeding Frenzy Sport Fishing, phone number is 916-214-5074.
1: Go catch some more, Ricky. Have fun, and I'm sure your clients are having a great day. Take care, my friend.
10: See you guys.
1: What a great little bit that was.
2: You know what that little hookup just did? Sold some tortillas. Those are fish tacos.
1: Yes, they are. All right, I guess we better take a quick break right now. When we come back, it's Blue Compass, and then we're hooking up with the president of the Northern California Guides and Sportsmen's Association, Mr. James Stone, joins us to talk about the river salmon action you're going to be experiencing in just a few weeks. Right around the corner, river salmon season will be opening.
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15: 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It's your opportunity to learn from one of the best in the West. Here's Alan Fong, the Rod Father.
1: Good morning, Mr. Fong.
19: Good morning. How you guys doing?
1: We're getting crutches and a walker for you.
19: I feel like it. I'm going to need one.
2: How are you going to get on top of the demo tank if you keep doing this back and leg thing? Okay, you got six months. You got 6 months to rehab.
1: It's that ladder that gets him. It isn't being up on the tank. It's the
19: damn
1: ladder.
19: Man, I just couldn't. I hadn't been on the water for like 12 days, and I said, I'm going. And, you know, I went with my brother and my grandson and fished for 5 hours. I said, let's go. I could feel it.
1: That doesn't sound like Alan Fong to me. It's like, no, we can handle 3-foot white caps out here in the Grizzly. We can deal with this.
2: Have you heard of Tramadol yet? Tramadol's a good solution.
19: Caught a lot of fish, so, you know, it was a good day. You know, there's still a lot of stripers out there. They're not big. They're just schoolie size. But the bass bite was crazy, so had fun.
1: Your black bass action, are you tossing that sea anemone out there? The urchin? Whatever in the world.
19: My brother was throwing it. He caught some on there. They did pretty good on it the other day. And I told him I tried flipping it. And he goes, no, you got to work it like a rip bait.
1: Rip bait?
2: Yeah, that's exactly what you do. Yeah.
1: You know, I was watching some video of some guy talking about him. He's talking about, like he's used them for years. And I don't think that's
2: true. How all those experts are on Facebook.
1: How did they find him before they were even invented? Yeah. You know, folks, if you haven't seen this thing, it looks like Sputnik is about as close as you can get to it.
2: Pretty crazy.
1: And why they hit it, I have no idea, other than movement, and it could be edible.
2: Right.
1: It's just the reaction of these fish to it, and I have a feeling you could put a golf ball with hair on it and catch them, too.
2: Well,
19: yeah, that's what it looks like.
2: It does. It does.
1: And in purple, no less.
2: So, exactly right.
1: Alan,
19: it don't matter.
1: But those of you that don't know, is Alan was fishing a whole lot in the last few weeks, and he's kind of screwed up his back, and he realized how old he is all of a sudden. So that's why his leg's hurting, his back's hurting, and he couldn't make it up the stairs today. We're cutting him a little slack. But, Alan, getting back out there and getting into the action when you're in pain, that can't be a whole lot of fun. But you sounded like you had a blast out there catching those bass.
19: You know, out there, I could feel it. But, you know, I just hung in there because I love fishing so much. I just kept going at it, but after 5 hours, I said, you know what, we better go back.
1: and now I'm
19: paying for it.
1: I'm sure your brother had a few key words for you, too, cutting the day short like that.
19: Yeah, he didn't. He caught a lot of fish, so he was happy. But it's fun.
1: You heard about the stripers just outside the bay right now that they're getting out there.
19: Yeah, you know, there's so many of them things around here. It's crazy.
1: And we were concerned that they were going to get wiped out and extinct and all those wonderful things. And our average size of striper is way up from what it was about 3 or 4 years ago. And it's a strong, very strong, viable fishery. And it's even adding to what's going out there in the salmon. You heard Ricky call a triple just earlier today on the show.
19: Yeah. You know, a lot of those guys are, you know, they're not getting limits, you know, they're hooking them, but they're just not putting them in the boat. Those fish are so wild, you know, and I think everybody's so anxious to catch them, put a little bit too much heat on them, and they keep losing them. But out here, you know, everybody, if they landed all the fish, all them boats would be coming in with limits.
1: Well, it's a great fishery out there, and I'm sure you're going to be heading out here pretty quick. Are you going to get back up to Berryessa soon, sitting on your butt trolling and not having to stand in the bow running an engine?
19: I don't know what I'm going to do. I might take a few days off and see if I heal up better.
2: I'm going to Berryessa.
1: Kent's going to Berryessa.
2: I'm going to Berryessa.
1: Do you believe that?
2: Hell has frozen over.
1: No, he's going bass fishing at Berryessa.
2: No, I'm going. I think I'm going to fish the Thursday night tournament with Mark Blanton this week.
19: Oh, cool.
2: Taking Mark's boat.
19: He's been up there practicing.
2: I'm taking Mark's boat, so yeah.
1: Yeah,
2: I'm going to go in the back seat.
19: He's been sneaking up there. He's been catching some nice fish, so you might do pretty good.
2: We might be all right. He told me how he's catching them, so that piqued my interest.
1: I know everybody didn't see the photo, but he was holding some beautiful fish one night.
2: That was the night that three 10-pounders were weighed. He got his butt kicked.
19: Yeah, I know.
1: Big fish.
2: Yeah,
19: a friend of mine's been throwing that Sputnik thing, that urchin up there, Sputnik, and he's been doing pretty good.
1: I think that's a better name.
2: Might be a new name for somebody. Yeah. It'll be
19: Sputnik.
2: Yeah.
1: Somebody will knock it off before you know it.
2: Yeah, exactly right. We're wondering how many of those are going to be at ICAST this year.
19: Yeah, there's probably going to be a lot of them.
2: I would imagine.
1: 30 or 40 booths, all with the same one. Mold,
19: I had probably. My daughter and my neighbor in Japan this last month. They looked all over the place, and the guy told her, forget it.
1: That's where
19: they
1: the whole thing,
19: the U.S.
1: Yeah, that's where the whole thing started, was Japan. I was reading on this thing.
19: Yeah.
1: And
19: yep.
1: They brave
19: and
1: about
19: it. You can't even get them there.
1: Think about that. Why can't they get them there? Because they're in demand, or they were all shipped to the United States?
2: They're all shipped here.
19: They're shipped here. They're getting top dollar here, so they ship them here.
1: Well, they'll be on another boat coming from another country before you know it.
2: Yeah. Well, you know one good thing about the tackle industry, Sep, is R&D, rip off and duplicate. Somebody will be making them.
1: That's the name.
2: Your neighbor will be making them in his garage next.
1: You know, and those people that do it that way either have to understand that they either play by the industry standards or they keep playing nickels and dime games.
2: Yeah.
1: That's the way it works in this industry, unfortunately.
19: They, exactly. You know, my daughter, she found these ones in Japan, the corky ones. And
2: yeah.
19: Instead of round, it was like a little tube about, you know, inch and a half. It looked pretty nice, but, you know, it's shad color. So I said, well, I'm going to Delta, so I'm going to dye it. So I dipped it in the dip and dye, and half the arms fell off.
1: Okay, well, obviously there's different qualities of the Sputnik that are out there on the market,
2: apparently
1: too.
2: Apparently doesn't stand up to dip
19: just
2: and dye.
19: Just be careful if you think you're going to dye them.
2: That's awesome.
1: Oh, God. One of these days they're going to find out that was just a leftover piece of plastic from some packaging that some guy put a hook in and it worked.
2: That's exactly
19: that's what it looked like.
1: Alan Fong with Alan Fong Outdoors. First time he hasn't posted a video all in what, the last couple of years? You didn't post one Thursday night?
19: No, I posted it Friday.
1: I never
19: when I got back yesterday, I posted one.
1: That's good. Well, folks, check it out.
19: My nephew, he's up there at Union Valley with his forward facing, throwing big swim baits, you know, like we use for bass fishing.
1: I got pictures. Roland sent me some photos of it.
19: Yeah, he's been whacking them up there. Denise wants to go up there and try it. I don't know. I might.
1: Can't hurt. It can't hurt at all. Folks, check out Alan Fong Outdoors on YouTube. You won't be disappointed. He gives you weekly updates on everything going on from saltwater to freshwater. Not to mention he probably gets a little good advice for you, too. Alan, thanks for sharing with our listeners. Okay. Hope your leg's feeling better, and we'll see you next week, my friend.
19: All right. Talk to you later.
1: You take care.
2: We got to mend him up or be Alan Fong indoors.
1: Hey, real quick, Ken, we got a couple of minutes here. I'd like to share a little of Skeet's big adventure.
2: It was pretty crazy, Sep. You know, last weekend we had the Skeet Reese Big Bass Battle at Clear Lake. We've been talking about it. They've heard the ad on your show, my show. And it was a, you know, for those that don't know, it's kind of a Texas big bass contest. It wasn't a typical bass tournament where every angler was trying to weigh their best five fish. It was hourly big fish prizes. And, 2 days, you know, we started the first weigh in. This lines in at 8 o'clock. So they had that first hour they could weigh in between 8 and 9 and all the way to 3 o'clock. And at the end of the weekend, Chad Fry left. He had a 9.15 largemouth. And left with a $95,000 Ranger boat.
1: Yeah, but tell them what the guy
2: Chad
1: in second place
2: Schweitzer,
1: had.
2: Chad Schweitzer was second, and he had a 9.14.
1: One one-hundredth of an ounce.
2: A 1/100th of an ounce.
1: I told you to put your finger in his rear end before you hand him to the scale.
2: I'm telling you, it was tough and to watch that one. But Chad, you know, he caught that fish. Chad Fry caught that fish on Saturday midday, and he had to go through the rest of Saturday's weigh-in and all of Sunday's weigh-in every hour waiting to see if he was going to get bumped out.
1: I was wondering the whole time. They had $1,000 an hour for every
2: $1,000
1: an
2: hour. There were 8 or 10 places I think he paid every hour, 10 places every hour.
1: I mean, that's a lot of loot being handed out every hour, but yeah. I really figured that they were going to not have that many big fish. There were a lot of big fish.
2: A lot of big fish coming in from Clear Lake, 487.
1: The first one was 7-something that they weighed
2: in. Yeah, Stuart Menu and our old buddy Scott Green put the first fish on the scales, so it was cool, and it was awesome. Gone Fishing Marine sponsored the dinner and rigged the prize boat, and Mark was there all weekend. And
1: I watched every one of Skeet's videos except the hour and a half long one.
2: Yeah.
1: And I got to tell you, it looked like it was put on by a production company.
2: It was.
1: It was done so well.
2: It was. And Skeet did it, and Kim and the crew did a great job, Sep. And Kanakta Harbor Resort, you know, a lot of us have been to concerts up there over the years, fished lots of bass tournaments out of there. You know, it's reopened and under new ownership, and just very, very nice facility. They did a great job. They were a perfect host. And, you know, 487 anglers showed up. And you know what it's like, whether it's kokanee or stripers or bass or anything, to get 487 anglers to show up for the weekend is not easy.
1: That's got to be 140, 150 boats at least.
2: Yeah, around there.
1: Because you could have three people
2: You could
1: in
2: have
1: a boat.
2: Three. Most of the boats had two, Twos. But a few had three. But, yeah, it was fun. We went to Lakeport to Shannon Winery one night for a They had a cornhole tournament. They had wine tasting. They had
1: Jimmy
2: free
1: Reese,
2: beer.
1: Jimmy Reese won the
2: Jimmy cornhole. Reese got his butt kicked in the cornhole deal. Apparently, Texas cornhole players aren't nearly as good as some of these Lake County boys.
1: Well, that's good to hear.
2: Yeah, yeah. So he got eliminated early from the competition.
1: Well,
2: it was
1: congratulations to Reese Fishing for just a spectacular job. But what would a Hall of Famer do other than a perfect job?
2: Well, you know, Skeet never does anything in a small way, you know, and he does everything in a big way. You know that. And he did that for sure.
1: You remember the first time we were giving him crap tying knots at the ISE?
2: Oh, yeah. I remember when they used to put his hip boots in so he could put the plants in the casting cove because none of the rest of us would do it.
1: Yeah, kid, get in there.
2: Yeah, you go do it.
1: He wanted to do seminars. Go tie some knots at that table over there.
2: Go over there and do that.
1: When you grow up, you'll know how to tie a knot.
2: Yeah, come on, let me do a seminar. Now we got to buy him a car to get there, you know? Just like, my God.
1: Now he's buying people boats to come to his event.
2: Yeah, I know. It was super, super fun event and great sponsors. And next year, I guess you're fishing it. You and Matt Hilbrink.
1: Oh, and kayaks. and
2: a kayak.
1: We'll do the kayak
2: division. No kayak division for this thing.
1: All right, let's take that quick break. We come back. Mike Ogney's going to be hooking up with us from Golden State Salmon Association with more good news. You won't believe that. It's happening.
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1: Yeah, Kent and I love to talk when I'm supposed to introduce Mr. Mike Ogney from the Golden State Salmon Association joins us live. Good morning, Michael.
25: Yeah, blah, blah, blah, blah. Hey, happy 250th, guys.
1: Yeah, no kidding. Big party. I'm going to be changing one tackle box to another one, sitting in air-conditioned comfort today. What are you going to be doing to celebrate?
25: Just being out and about and watching the... last year I was up on at a friend's place, halfway up Sonoma Mountain, and the amount of illegal fireworks going off was kind of unreal. So I don't know. Maybe we'll end up over there just watching all the craziness. But, out the gate, blasting off the Golden Gate Bridge. What a show that's going
1: to
25: be.
1: I wonder what that'll do to the bite.
25: I think it'll be okay. The bite's about 10 miles to the west. So it's going to be, and it's been good, Seth. It's been great. Bodega Bay, the Golden Gate, what I'm most impressed about is the quality of the fish. We're seeing a lot of big, fat, healthy 3-year-old fish that are averaging. I mean, we're seeing some boats that are seeing like a 15 plus pound average in the first week of July. That's unheard of. Wait till next month. We're going to be seeing so many slobs coming over the rail. It's going to be some great fishing here coming up.
1: They're getting up to, I think James said 27 pounds. I heard
25: 41 earlier in the week.
1: I don't doubt that for a minute. Because he mentioned, he goes, we're getting some 4-year-old fish, and I think we got a 5 too. So
25: I don't know if they're 4-year-olds, Sep. I think there's a lot of 3-year-olds that are just, the ocean conditions have been so great over the past several years that these fish are just getting fat, and they really put it on. Their final 6 months, a salmon can put on an easy 10 pounds.
1: Well, I think we're going to have some very filled oceans because these salmon are deep and fat. I mean, I'm looking at the deck of the California Dawn from yesterday, I believe, and he's got them spread out. Of course,
25: I saw that photo. Absolute toads. Every single one of them. I don't think there's a single 22, 23 incher in the mix, which is normally what we would see a lot of this time of year. No, these fish are 34 inch, 12 to 18 pounders. Amazing.
1: They're butt
25: kicking.
1: Get out
25: and get some, folks. This isn't going to last. We're on a quota of 35,000 fish. Get out and get yours. That's all I can say. I've been out a couple of times. I'm going to try to be getting out as often as possible. I've been out the gate and Bodega Bay. Fishing has been good. It has been great some days. It's been slower other days. It's pockets of fish, and you got to be on them. You can't be a mile up the coast like I was in Bodega Bay the other day. You got to get down there and get in the meat of the fleet, the heart of the action. But there are some great quality fishing going on out there. Take advantage of it.
1: Oh, I'm looking at the numbers. I don't know if you've seen them or not. San Francisco area, so far we've got 3,900 fish caught out of a 31,000. So we're going to be fishing for a while, it looks like.
25: And for a while.
1: Monterey down south, they've caught.
25: It feels fast.
1: Oh, yeah. They've caught 6,000 down in Monterey, and they've got approximately 16,000 that they can harvest. So there's a lot of action still out there for folks. You're going to be fishing at least through July and possibly even into August as things start stacking up. We get these numbers coming in.
25: The quality of the fish is well worth it. And there's just, when you have that quality, it really gets your, the adrenaline level is much higher. A 23-inch fish versus a 23-pound fish.
1: Yeah, huge difference. Mike, there's been some really positive information coming out the last couple of weeks, including one that we just got here yesterday, a big win for California salmon and the Delta. Tell our listeners what's going on there.
25: Well, we were the Golden State Salmon Association. We spend a lot of money doing the boring stuff, and people never want to talk about the boring stuff, but that's representing salmon up in Sacramento, because if you don't have a seat at the table, you don't have a voice. And we are always up there lobbying for water for fish. And we were going against 2215 because it was taking water away from fish. Water policy in California, SEP, is a lot like wishes, prayers, and dreams. Okay. They really only exist in your head. We have literally over 6 times more water rights than we have water. And they want to create, like, build another dam. And for this, in this case, they want to create more water rights for the Delta tunnel. It doesn't create more water. It doesn't, Mother Nature doesn't rain more because you have a water right. And then these people who have these so-called rights, they want to take it and there's nothing left for the salmon. So we're up there talking to the legislatures and lobbying to keep water in our rivers so that the fish have enough to survive. And it's the boring, I like to say it's the boring side of fishery.

0: multi-million, if not billion-dollar industry throughout the West. I don't understand why they aren't protecting it more than they are. However, things have been going a little positive lately. We've got the information on this AB 2215, the Delta Tunnel stuff. They're going to make them pay a little bit more attention and not give them an easy way to just steal our water once again. And then there's the court ruling on the Endangered Species Act, where federal water projects must comply with the Endangered Species Act and protect endangered salmon. Both of those rulings in the last couple of weeks are really kind of turning a light on, aren't they?
1: It's much of what we do that the average angler doesn't understand. It really doesn't need to understand. By supporting us, we're up there doing that boring work that's so important for salmon. I mean, water rates here in California, it's almost the equivalent of if you had a couple of kids and you have a household budget of $100,000 a year, and all of a sudden your 14-year-old teenager has a right to spend the entire credit card, and mom and dad have to pay for it.
0: Oh, you're experienced at
1: that. Because, yeah, no, but I'm just saying, it's just that's how water rates kind of work in California. It's just like, How does that become a right? No, you don't have that right. You got to live within your means, and we got to live within our means when it comes to water here in California.
0: Absolutely. That's why we've got such a big debt here in California, because we're not living within our means.
1: Exactly.
0: Mike Ogney with the Golden State Salmon Association, getting ready to go out and catch himself some salmon. And if you take off without me one day in the real magic, I'm going to be really upset at you.
1: Come on down. We'll go steal that boat right out of the berth when Jeff has his back turned. It's been good.
0: We only need it for an hour or two.
1: That sounds good to me.
0: Michael, thanks for sharing with our listeners. We always appreciate it. And folks, please check out Golden State Salmon Association's website. They are very deserving of your contribution to keep their efforts going to save our salmon populations. Thanks for hooking up with us, my friend. You take care, and we'll talk to you again real soon.
1: Happy 250th.
0: Same to you, my friend. Take care. Quick break. You know how it works. We'll be right back at the top of the hour.
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5: Hey, we're back with our second hour, and here's what's coming up in the second hour. In just a minute, we're going to talk with Jeff Goodwin with Jeff Goodwin's Guide Service. Lake Shasta's been kicking out Bows, Browns, Cokes, and Kings. We'll check in with him, but you know, one of the things he's probably looking forward to is that July 16th River Salmon Opener. We'll be talking to him about that. Great action going on out in the ocean right now as those fish start moving into the system. And remember, this is just the beginning of the system. They haven't even moved here staging to go up and spawn yet. We're going to hook up with Kyle Wise out at New Malonis Reservoir talking about kokanee action and those Papa G lures that he's pulling out there. I got to tell you, those things are impressive. We'll talk in depth about those today. Nate Kelsch is going to be, no, he's not on Berryessa. He's going to be at the soccer field. That's what happens when you have three teenage daughters out there. You'll be running around all weekend long, but he is catching trout, cokes, and kings at Lake Berryessa. Beautiful cokes in the 16, 17 inch range and larger. And believe me, there's some giant rainbows available too, as well as an occasional big old king salmon munches on something you're pulling. Corey Keller is going to hook up with us from Blackbeard Worms. He's going to cover the Eastern Sierras and the hot lakes that are going on there. But he's also going to talk about Pyramid Lake and the action going on up there. It closed, I believe, on Tuesday or Wednesday. I'm not sure. Whatever the 30th was. And Sean McCardle is going to join us. He's famous as the milkman at Pyramid Lake. We'll be talking to both of them and how the season ended and what one can expect at the opener coming up in a couple of months. And Dave Hurley hooks up with us, too, from Western Outdoor News with more opportunities for Northern California sportsmen. Let's waste no time. Let's hook up with the man himself from Jeff Goodwin Guide Service. Captain Jeff Goodwin joins us live. Good morning, Captain.
6: Hey, good morning.
5: Wonderful little day off for you today.
6: You don't want to be on
5: Shasta Lake with the water skiers, jet skiers, and everybody today?
6: No, it's a good weekend to take off.
5: I think it's a real good idea.
7: But it's free fishing day.
5: That's another good reason
7: to take off. No fishing license required today.
5: Yeah. Well, exactly. Jeff, nobody's got a better lake than yours right now. And I got to tell you, some impressive fish, not only from you, but from private boaters are sending me some big, beautiful brown trout photos, dude.
6: Yeah, no, it's come into its own again. You know, that summer pattern is here, and it's not hard to find fish. It's not hard to catch fish. They're really, really snappy. You know, they're feeding heavily on shad now. And so, you know, those spoon presentations and anything, you know, really mimicking the shad gets their attention. So it's almost that, you know, that competitive, you know, time of the year where these fish are fighting each other for shad. And, like I said, it's not hard to get them to bite. And the quality is exceptional this year. We had a really, really slow start to the season, but, boy, our copepod issue, you know, that we see some years is just not a thing this year. And, you know, the size is exceptional. Just just some really, really clean, large, fat fish this river.
5: Yeah. The photos I see just absolutely amaze me. Guy, some private boater was holding up two kokanee, and I'm thinking, I would have been so proud of those, and he was just going to, look at these beautiful fish, probably 17, 17 and a half, maybe even 18 inches long, but unbelievable depth to them. They're so fat. But you've got your rainbows biting right now. I mean, Smalley and his buddies were up there not too long ago, and they got into them. But how about these kings? Are the kings still roaming around out there? I keep hearing guys that get breakoffs, but I never see any photos of any big ones.
6: I know, you know, I mean, and we just, my boats haven't really been concentrating on the kings just because the other fishing is so good. And but for the guys that are really looking for kings, this year is an exceptional year for that. I'm not sure, you know, what happened, but, you know, we came into a really, really strong age group of, you know, 5 to 10 pound kings. And that's why these guys are breaking off. You know, they're running, you know, our standard, you know, 8 to 10 pound lines, and, you know, not taking care of our gear after catching all these fish sometimes. And, you know, knots get weak and we get nicks in the lines. And when we do get that big fish, you know, it's always been my personal philosophy that, you know, I'd rather run, you know, heavy line and maybe, you know, miss a few opportunities at some skittish fish. For the chance of catching that big 5, 10, 15, you know, even there's 20-pound fish in there. So do you really want to watch that thing break off at the end of the boat, or do you want to, you know, beef up your gear and make sure you get them to the net?
5: Is Dry Creek still the area for the kings, the primary concentrations of them over there in the deep water by the dam?
6: Yeah, absolutely. You know, we can't fish the dam like back in the day, but for whatever reason, it's just always been this way. Those fish go back into Dry Creek and they'll sit out front, or they'll be in the very back. So it just seems to be, you know, their place to be. It holds bait well. It's a really steep canyon in there. And so they have the depth, they have the food, they have the cold water. And, you know, for anybody who's going to, you know, just narrow one down, one place, you know, to go look for kings in Shasta Lake, you know, the Dry Creek Arm is definitely the number one choice.
5: How about kokanee? Where are some of the best locations for getting into those?
6: You know, the kokanee.
5: I know they all have fins and they're swimming around, but they concentrate.
6: Exactly. Yeah, exactly. The Sac Arm, you know, and just like all lakes, the kokanee tend to gravitate down towards the open water, the dam areas this time of year. So anywhere down near the dam, you know, Dry Creek out front, Digger Bay is an exceptional place to look for kokanee. You know, Frost Gulch, Bass Cove, Waters Gulch, any of those areas down in the lower part of the lake are holding fish. But, you know, one of the it's not a secret, but one of the things that's been identified as a place to look for king or for kokanee in Shasta Lake is the bluffs. You know, any kind of steep walls that you can find on any of the arms are a really good place to go. Probably one of the prime spots to go is going to be, you know, the Gooseneck area on the Sacramento Arm. It just holds kokanee year-round. A lot of them are spawning up in those tributaries up there. They're spawning up in the main fork of the Sac Arm. It's received the most plants over the last 5-6 years than, you know, any of the other areas of the lake. So they're just really, really taking hold there. And, you know, right now 50 to 70 feet is a really good number to be at. Regular kokanee gear, regular kokanee speeds, you're going to catch some.
5: It's such a big lake. I mean, it's hard to say the fish are going to be here. They're always moving. They're like cattle as they move around, just changing their feed supply, whatever is available to them, and they'll keep roaming around. But they do kind of hang out, and they'll start concentrating in bigger groups as the spawn gets closer and closer at the end of August going into September. So, folks, these fish are going to grow. They're going to get even more aggressive than they are now. Just golden opportunities, whether you want to get into king salmon action on the river or on the lakes. Jeff Goodwin can get you there. And Jeff, the 16th, you got your salmon opener coming up. Are you going to hit the water right away? What's your plan?
6: Yeah, right away. You know, we're going to go out for the opener. You know, we're going to sniff around a little bit. It's, you know, they changed the boundaries on us, you know, a handful of years ago. Normally our opener is in Red Bluff. This year it's going to be, you know, from Woodson Bridge down. Not the best place to be for the openers. Typically don't have a lot of fish in that area. Hopefully the numbers that are forecasted are going to help us out in that area. But so we're going to play around. I think our first actual client trip start August 10th. We have some availability, but gosh, we've booked a lot of trips. So, yeah, anyone who wants to get out and get in on some of that, you know, great Sacramento River king salmon fishing, we're going to be out there from day one all the way through the end of the year. So we have two distinct runs that we're going to be, you know, working with. August, September, October for our fall run, and then November, December for our late fall run. And, you know, we're really, really excited about it. We're going to catch some great fish this year.
5: What's that rainbow trout action likely to be like on the, let's say August 4th, maybe, when I might be there?
6: Yeah, you know, and this is going to change here pretty soon. You know, we're able to get this, you know, changed. But they close a section of the river, the best section of the river, from, you know, downtown Redding up to Keswick Dam from April 1st until August 1st. And, you know, like I said, that's going to go away. We're going to get some special regs to keep anglers out there so we can catch these fish without hurting our winter run salmon. But it's going to be excellent. We got great numbers of fish. We have, you know, the fat fish. We had lots of salmon this last year. These rainbows are doing really well. And so August 1st, that section above 44 up to Keswick Dam is going to open. And, you know, these fish haven't been played around with or fished over for 4 months. So that first, second, third week of August is going to be exceptional. And, you know, we're going to make an exception for, you know, four, five, six groups. And we're going to fish that first week of April for trout and get everybody on some great trout action before we just double down on the salmon grounds.
5: One of the best quality adventures you can take, folks, is a fishing trip up there on the Sacramento River, either for king salmon or the rainbows. And if there's a better lake than Shasta for everything that you want to catch in fresh water, show it to me. Show it to me. Browns, yeah, kings, no, cokes,
6: right.
5: They're all there. And the bows to add to it. 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
5: 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It doesn't get any better. Well, Mr. Brown, it's about time for that winner from Gun Owners.
7: 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Gun Owners of California's 52 guns. A 52 weeks raffle winner number 27 is ticket number 799, Virgil Sanchez of Toluca Lake. Savage 93 R17 and 17 HMR. 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
5: Hey, we're back, and joining us now live on the water at New Maloney's is our good friend Kyle Wise, the guy that seems to bring every kokanee from the bottom of the lake up to the surface, puts them on a stringer, takes them home, and fillets them all. This guy is a slayer of kokanee, and New Maloney's has been cranking them out. He should be done today. Let's find out. Let's go live on the boat and see what's going on. Good morning, Captain.
12: Good morning, and you are absolutely right. They are on the bottom.
5: Oh, they dropped down, huh?
12: Yeah, the last couple of days we've been running the stick weights and dragging them off the bottom in 75 to 90 feet of water.
5: That means those guys are starting to get a little horny, doesn't it?
12: That means the big fish are showing up. That's what it means. Yeah. My time of year to shine.
5: All right, you need to tell them exactly what you mean when you're dragging the sticks.
12: What we're doing is, like, say we're in 75 feet of water. I'm putting those stick weights down about 74 and three quarters and just ticking along the bottom following the contour lines. Normally when these fish get in...
5: Let me play devil's advocate for you real quick. Why in the world would you be stirring up the bottom with that thing touching the bottom all the time?
12: Well, you know, when we understand kokanee fishing, you understand what they do, how they think, and that's how we become successful. When that stick weight goes through the school of those fish on the bottom, it scatters them. Then 5 feet behind that downrigger weight is your dodger and your lure, and that's the first thing they see, and that's what they're going to grab.
5: It works, folks. It works very well, especially when they start schooling up as the season gets later and later, as they get in the pre-spawn mode when they really get tight and start schooling up. It's Katie bar the door. You can get quads in situations like that, can't you?
12: Oh, absolutely. And if you've been following the reports, you know, everybody's been struggling on Maloney's. In the last 3 days, we've been fishing the bottom, and I've had limits, you know, in under an hour and a half up to four guys on the boat.
5: That's because they've been hearing everybody fishing 45 to 60 feet, and all of a sudden these fish are dropping out of the picture.
12: Yeah, you know, a week ago we were all fishing, you know, 70 feet, you know, anywhere from 55 to 70 feet mid-water column. Then all of a sudden the majority of those fish dropped to the bottom, and we went to the stick weights, and you know, results are there.
5: Well, this is where you separate the men from the boys. The boys are still up 8, 10, 12 inches long swimming around in the lake. The men are down there on the bottom thinking about, you know, I can't wait to get a date. So,
12: well, you know, the problem with majority of the fishermen is they don't spend enough time on their electronics and they don't know how to properly use them.
5: Well, that's one of the things that you do, Alan Fong, and several of the guides are doing now, is giving them instruction, taking them out and showing them exactly how to use it, how to adjust it, how to get the maximum out of your locators, electronics.
12: Yeah, absolutely. You know, people put these, you know, $5,000 units on their boat and they think it's plug and play, which they can be, but you're not optimizing the best out of them. If you go in, adjust your gain, color limit, and, you know, a few other things, you're going to get the full potential out of those units.
5: Well, I'll tell you know, this week I was talking to Papa George, you know, George Rayburn, and asked him to send me some of those fantastic lures that he's got. Share a little bit about that lure and how it works for you and what it looks like, because he has refined what I consider to be the world's smallest looking apex in the world. What do you think?
12: Oh, absolutely. That JPEX, when it first hit the market, it just dominated the kokanee world. And to this day, it still dominates. If someone asked me to put one lure on my boat forever, I would pick a pink JPEX.
5: Interesting thing. I told
12: catching machine.
5: It's interesting. I told Kent Brown not 10 minutes ago, I said, I got these lures from this guy, and I got to tell you, I can throw away every other kokanee lure I got now. That's exactly the way I feel.
7: All the crap you sold those guys all those years, Seth.
5: You know, I had the kokanee candy lure. Yeah. This guy has refined it beyond that. He's put the bend in it and everything that gives you that apex wobble. It's spectacular. And I told Marilyn, I said, I wish I'd known this guy when I owned Seps, because I would have incorporated that whole line right into Seps. But
12: you know, we're
7: you should start a lure company.
12: You know, we're always learning new things, and there's a couple other spoons that I've been involved with this year. And you know, we have to remember that the kokanee are not grabbing our lures out of hunger; it's out of anger. So if we put the most erratic swimming thing down there, it's going to, you know, increase your bite ratio.
5: You want to tick them off. You want something in their way that they don't want to see. And when
12: absolutely. Like, you know, I run big Dodgers. You know, this time of year, it's, you know, 5'5", 7s, and 9-inch Dodgers, where your average kokanee guy's out there running 4s.
5: Exactly.
12: You know, when these fish get this aggressive, it doesn't scare them. It pisses them off, and that's what increases that bite.
5: Well, how about tipping your corn? What are you doing with that? Are you putting any scent on it? Are you just running it bare?
12: You know, I don't do anything fancy. Everybody thinks we do, but I'm straight shoe peg corn with, you know, Starkist tuna oil juice, or I shouldn't say juice, oil. And my other bag of corn's just going to be straight garlic scent. I don't do anything fancy.
5: You know,
12: one small kernel per hook.
5: That's exactly what I did. I just, right out of the can is what I switched to. And then last trip at Berryessa, I shot a little bit of herring oil into it, and I went, I should have done that sooner. And
12: well,
5: one of the things that
12: one
5: of the things I think I do wrong also is I put so much scent out there sometimes, I probably scare fish. I put it on the back of the Dodger, too, just to get that scent thrown around in the water. But I think you can OD on that stuff, too.
12: Oh, yeah. You know, I run a lot of Potsky gels in my boat. And, you know, I'm not going to lie, late season, I run a lot of crawfish scent. Yeah. A lot of it.
5: Well, they all kind of smell the same as far as I'm concerned. They all smell ugly, but that's exactly what a fish is looking for, I suppose. Kyle, I know you pay a lot of attention to McClure as well as to Don Pedro. What are you hearing on the fish out there? I know McClure was sparse when your last trip out there.
12: Yeah, I mean, you know, I just hit it at the wrong time. Those fish were back in coves when my deckhand was back there whacking them, and I showed up, and we showed up to falling water, and the day after I left, Brian went back up there, and he found them sitting out in the deep water, which I should have looked, but I was on vacation and didn't spend the time out there. But, yeah, I mean, they're out there. They drop deeper just like our fish. Those fish are 90 to 120 at McClure. Then as soon as that water stabilizes again, those fish will move back up onto structure.
5: Well, there's a lot of guys out there this weekend that are probably listening to us that are probably be pulling right up next to you saying, how deep should I be fishing any minute now? You know, there's a lot of, stuff to do out there on our holiday weekend that we've got here. Quail Point Hunt Club's open today until 3 o'clock. You can get out there and do that. There's so many things going on, folks, but don't miss the opportunity for the best kokanee fishing. And it starts about now. It's going to start really happening. It's going to pop. And it's going to pop big time, and you're going to start seeing big fish popping up all over the place as more and more people come out. Remember, we didn't go kokanee fishing until middle of July or the end of July, maybe early August, 30, 40 years ago. We didn't know they were swimming around, I guess, the rest of the year. Folks, Kyle Wise is one of the top guides out there. He can get you onto the fish and into the fish. Not to mention, he's got George Rayburn and Papa G's lures all over that boat. He's got some colors that I still want to get my hands on. That watermelon you got's different, and you know it, don't you, Kyle?
12: I got a few secret colors I run on the boat.
5: Yeah, well, I'm going to steal your tackle box if you don't come to the studio one of these days. Kyle, give them all the hookup info that they need so they can get out there, get a lesson, learn electronics, and in the meantime, catch a bunch of fish.
12: Yeah, absolutely. You can find us all over social media at Headhunter Sport Fishing, or you can visit the website at fishheadhunters.com, or just feel free to call me directly at 209-531-3966.
5: You got it, partner. Thanks for the info. Thanks for the update on the action. And I want to thank George Rayburn personally for the great delivery of the JPEX. I appreciate the colors. I appreciate your professionalism. And I got to tell you, folks, you'll find them, and we're going to tell you in the next couple of weeks where you can find them at the stores, too. You will not believe the results using the JPEX. It's a killer lure for kokanee.
7: Sounds to me like you're getting on this bus a little late.
5: I am definitely on it late. I just found the guy that finally has them. That's what's going on.
7: I hate it when that happens.
5: Yeah, so do I.
7: All your buddies forgot to tell you about something.
5: Yeah, on purpose.
7: Yeah, exactly right.
5: Most of them did it on purpose.
7: Dude, Kyle, I thought you knew I was fishing with those. I'll be darned, huh?
5: Kyle, go do something productive. Quit putting me on the hot seat.
12: All right, guys, you have a happy 4th of July. We'll talk to you next week.
5: You do the same, my friend. Take care. George Rayburn, thank you very much, George. I certainly appreciate your contribution to my tackle box. All right, what do we got going next? Let's go to Berryessa. Well, he's not at Berryessa. He's at a soccer field someplace in Sacramento is my guess. Let's climb on board the truck going to the soccer field with Big Nate's Guide Service. Berryessa is on fire. And it ain't flames, is it?
13: Hey, good morning. No, it's not. Berryessa is fantastic right now.
5: The size of the Cokes, Nate. If somebody goes out there and catches three Cokes, their day's made.
13: Yeah, I'll tell you what. Three of our kokanee will beat pretty much any lake out there right now for a five fish limit. No doubt about it.
5: Tell our listeners about it. You're getting into a wide variety right now, and this bite seems to be going pretty solid, getting off the water relatively early nowadays, unlike 2 weeks ago.
13: Unlike last week. I mean, I grinded all last week. You know, I was out there till 2-3 o'clock pretty much every day to get limits for my crew. And this week, the latest day I was out was about 11. That's for three or four limits of fish up to over 18 inches. So, I mean, these fish are over 2 pounds, and they are just, I mean, they're phenomenal.
5: Is everybody wanting to just target the Cokes right now, or are they also happy to get anything else that comes along?
13: Well, I think this week we ended up with 60 kokanee. I think we had about 8 kings. We had a handful of Eagle Lake trout as well. And the crappie, it's funny. We got probably about 10, 12 crappie throughout the week and a ton of bass. I mean, smallies galore.
5: Are you still running top lines too?
13: I am. I'm running top. If I have enough two rod stamps on the boat, I'm getting 8 lines out there. I'm running top lines, and I got you know, divers out there. I got 4 downriggers on the water. I probably look like a porcupine out there, but you know, it's a We're getting fish all over the water column. There's fish from 10 feet all the way down to 70 feet, as far as, you know, trout and crappie, bass, kokanee, king salmon. Everything's pretty much on the chew right now.
5: It's just an unbelievable lake, folks. This is the time of year that all of our lakes are going to really be turning on. This is when the fish get into those modes. It's all right. The bad weather's gone. Everything's ideal. They're dropping into the thermocline. We know where they're hanging out. You don't have to test the temperature anymore to find the thermocline. You just turn on your electronics and you see the thermocline where all the fish are hanging out. Nate, what do you think is going to happen up there the next couple of weeks? I know it's going to be Katie bar the door on Kokanee. Are we going to see that king salmon action pick up like we did in the past? Well,
13: I've been seeing more and more kings lately. I'm starting to see them on the graph more, and they're starting to be more active, especially right away in the morning. Guys, you got to remember, with these king salmon, they really do not like the light. They're kind of like vampires. They like being down deep, but they come up early to eat, and then they go right back down to the depths, and you know they just won't really touch much. But first thing in the morning, if you really want to go out and target king salmon, we've been getting them as shallow as 20 feet. So,
5: and you were catching rainbows in the top 20 feet too. I shocked the hell out of me when you showed me a couple of those pictures. I went, damn, what the hell are they doing up there?
13: It's pretty crazy because right now, all the bait, for the most part, still in the top 30 feet.
5: You see the bait breaking the surface, running from bass and crappie and probably the trout too.
13: You do, but you know, it won't be long. I mean, you know, if we get some stable weather, you know, I'd say 90 to 100 degree days, which I'm not looking forward to, but I mean, that's just the way it is. So that bait's going to drop to that 40, 50 foot range. And if you're really looking to go out and target king salmon, that's going to be your time. I'd probably say late July all the way through September. Those bait kings will start showing themselves, and they'll be in that depth range, and you know they'll be way more accessible.
5: Oh, Nate, they got to get out there and get in on Barry S's action. It's truly one of the better lakes in California. Give them the hookup.
13: Guys, check me out at Facebook, Instagram, all the social media pages at Big Nate's Guide Service. Give me a ring at 916-860-9180. We'll get you out there and get you on some of the nicest fish pretty much in the state right now. These fish are phenomenal, and they're chomping.
5: I hope to be out there twice this week. You know I'll be in touch.
13: Absolutely. Let me know, Seth. We'll talk to you next week.
5: You got it. Big Nate with Big Nate's Guide Service. Don't miss the opportunity to get on Barry S. The action is great and only going to get better. Hey, it's time for Get a Clue. Where's the boss?
14: Get a Clue.
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16: Hi, this is Marilyn. Hey, are you anxious to catch some salmon in salt water? Don't be in too big a hurry. We're getting winds, swells, and dangerous water conditions on and off now. So it's time to talk about weather by numbers again. Weather by numbers. Now, here's a way to figure it out. Use the wind speed plus swell. Add the wind speed in knots and the swell height. If it equals more than 20, then it's not small boat weather. For example, wind speed at 15 knots with an 8-foot swell, 15 plus 8 equals 23. That's okay for party boats, but for the average 20-foot boat, that's uncomfortable. If there's only 10 knots with an 8-foot swell, that's 18. That's fishable and, more important, safe. 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Don't head out unless you know you can handle it. And by the way, party boats do go out only when it is safe. 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
5: Hey, we're back, and there's lots going on. Hey, as I get going in this next interview here, let's bring up both people at the same time. Let's bring up Corey then right now, and in a minute, we'll be bringing up Sean at the same time. Joining us right now from Blackbeard Worms, the man himself. He's also with Tackle Tech. We don't want to ignore them. My good friend Corey Keller joins us live, talking about everything having to do with the Sierras as well as Pyramid Lake action that's been going on out there. Good morning, Corey.
20: Hey, good morning, guys.
5: Well, where are you hiding today? You home doing nothing, hiding from the weekend travelers and warriors, or are you delivering worms up and down the eastern Sierras?
20: No. I pulled my 5 15-hour days over the last week, so I'm home. I'm avoiding free fishing day and the 4th of July.
5: A lot of people do, but you prepared them for it, getting those worms all over the valley, I am certain. You know, Corey, Pyramid Lake just shut down recently. In the last couple of days, what did it close? Tuesday or Wednesday did it close?
20: Tuesday was the last day you could fish it. So Wednesday was officially the last day you could, it was closed.
5: And joining us with good timing right now is the Milkman. Sean McCardle joins us live too. Good morning, Sean.
21: Hey, good morning, Seth. How are you guys doing?
5: We're doing well, and we got our buddy Corey on with us too. So the three of us are chatting right now. What I want to do real quick, Corey, is give me an overview of what's going on with some of those big lakes up and down the 395 corridor, and don't overlook Almanor, Eagle, and those places, too. What's happening down there?
20: Holy smokes. I mean, the amount of fish plants that have been going up and down all of 395 in the Sierras has been insane. I was just down talking with our good friend Austin over at Mono Village. They just had four plants just in the last few days. Same thing last week, Lower Twins on fire. You know, so your shore fishing is outstanding right now. Brown trout are hit and miss from what I'm seeing. Tahoe's fishing great. Shoot, Stampede's fishing great. I was just up at Bucks Lake. Kokanee up there are pushing 13, 14 inches, which is big for that lake, and they're plentiful. So that lake's fishing well.
5: Shasta just put out a 9-1 brown and a 9-3 brown. Those are big. Those are big fish.
20: Those are big fish. And it's kicking out really big kings up there. I got to get up there. I'd love to get on some big kings up there.
5: There's not enough days to get to every place we want to be.
20: Right. Yeah, no, I just finished pulling all the pyramid gear off of my boat and just put the bait tank on for halibut and striper for the bay and put fresh line on the salmon rod. So that's my next adventure, is getting out there to the big briny blue and go hit the ocean.
5: Now, they're out there, and they're close at Bodega, and they're not very far at all out of San Francisco. The guys are going out to the North and South Bar and getting fish right out there. They just go out the gate and turn.
20: He was on the South Bar. He crushed it. He picked up 8 beautiful salmon.
5: Yeah, well, the other thing that's a real plus out there right now is big stripers are out there, too. In the same area that they're catching salmon, they're catching big stripers. So that action's really going on well. Well, let's bring Sean in a little bit here. Let's talk about Pyramid real quick, because there's a lot of stuff we need to cover about Pyramid Lake. Giant cutthroat trout this year didn't seem to produce many in the 20, 30-pound range. What are you hearing, Sean? What was your biggest ones you heard about? And Corey, same question to you.
0: Well, I think on our boat, or my boat, was probably about 16 pounds through the end of the season. I had a buddy, Steve, caught a 19 and a half the last week. But I think the only 20-pounders were the fly guys. There's a couple 20-pounders, two or three by the fly guys.
5: And Corey, what were you hearing? What did you see?
20: Yeah, that was the same thing. My buddy Hans with Lacey's Guide Service, he had quite a few 20s, and they're basically just drop-shotting balanced leeches up when we were hitting the Fox area in the flats. That was the last few weeks. Biggest on my boat was just 2 ounces shy of 14, caught by a seven-year-old.
5: Seven-year-old daughter?
20: No, good friend's daughter.
5: Oh, I saw your daughter with a nice one, too.
20: Oh, no, she's up in the, where's her biggest, like 19 pounds is her biggest? Yeah, so she.
5: All right, I don't like her either. She caught one bigger than I have. That's not even
20: she
5: fair.
20: She gets more opportunities.
5: McArdle, it's up to you to get me bigger than 19 pounds. I got to beat that girl.
0: That'll be October 2nd, Seb. October 2nd. we'll do the jig-a-thon, and someone's going to get a 20 on my boat, for sure.
5: I assume it opens up October 1st, then.
0: Yes, October 1st is a Thursday.
5: Well, so this is.
0: Know, we got. Yeah,
5: this is exactly what I wanted to talk about. The end of the season compared to the beginning of the season. Usually we have a great end to the season up there at the north end where the water's a little shallower, the river's coming in, and those fish are just I guess they got the feed bag on, loading up.
20: Yeah. I mean, usually coming out of the gate, we're jigging for the first 6-8 weeks. The lake turns over, then we're top lining, shore fishing. All that was pretty standard for the season, but we had such a mild winter. The shore bite kind of turned off in January, February, March. Lake tried to kind of turn early and kind of stalled out. Fishing was just kind of crummy for a good, what do you think, Sean, 2-3 months? I mean, just.
0: Yeah, it wasn't up to par. It wasn't what we expected, for sure.
5: And I think the winds were a little bit worse this year, weren't they?
20: They were. They were, for sure.
0: Yeah. And some of those winds are forecasted, and they never came about until, you know, 5 p.m. in the afternoon. Like, they were saying they're going to be there at noon, and they really didn't get there till 5. So certain days we lost fishing because we didn't fish because of the wind, and it didn't really pan out.
5: Well,
20: 100%, yeah, because I was planning on fishing Friday, Saturday, Sunday. Called off Friday due to the wind report. Saturday was definitely a no-go. And then I picked up a head cold, and Sunday I should have went out and just pushed through it because the fishing was epic. But it was early Fox bite, so that was, you know, pushing in the May through early June, and then the fish kind of got off the flats the last 2 weeks, changed up the bite, and actually got on, have talked to quite a few of my friends that didn't make it out on that Sunday, Monday, Tuesday, and the jig bite was off the hook. I mean, they were catching 40, 50, 60 trout on the jig as they were coming from the flats, dropping in back to deeper water.
5: It's amazing, the fishery, and it's a predictable fishery, too, isn't it?
20: Generally.
0: Yeah. Yeah, I mean,
21: you know, October 1st, there's going to be 150 boats in line, and then you're going to get across to the east side, and there's going to be 100 boats over there, and everybody's going to be 25 feet apart, and everybody's going to be jigging, and everybody's going to be hooked up.
5: At the same time.
21: All the same time.
5: That's the way it works. And the amazing thing is, every single year, you guys can go out. It's kind of like kokanee fishing. They have their spawning season and everything, and it allows these anglers just to really figure out where and when the best times are. And you know where to be at the certain time of the year, depending on where the wind's blowing, what the temperatures are. All of those things have a big impact on that lake. It's a big body of water, and it's a dangerous body of water too, isn't it?
20: It is.
21: Oh, for sure.
20: Yeah, on that, Saturday, we just saw one of the fishing boats, one of the few on the water, doing a rescue of some kids in a, looked like a, like some kind of a, like two-man kayak or something, a paddleboard, and pulling them in because they were headed to the opposite side of the lake that they wanted to be on.
5: Not bad.
21: Yeah, there was two rescues that day. There was two rescues by the jet skis. Yeah.
5: Well, I'll tell you what, guys, I know people are going to be looking forward to the opener when it opens up in October. That place is packed. I'm sure every rental place they have up there is occupied, and I'm sure a lot of the Sparks hotels are filled up, too, with the anxious people wanting to get out on the water. Opening day can be an absolute zoo up there, but if you're prepared and planned for it, it makes a huge difference. Sean, give them an idea of what you haul up there being prepared for opening day.
21: Oh, we got it. We're going to get set up that Wednesday before, set all the camp out. We got to change all the lines, make sure all the we got fresh lines on the reel, lures, everything. The trailer set up, the barbecues. Yeah, it's all day deal on Wednesday before the opener.
20: He's understating it. It's barbecues, it's smokers, it's fire pits, it's a trailer, it's a multiple boats, it's enough food to feed a small army.
7: It's enough, October. It's a 4th of July. Yeah. Come on.
20: It really is.
7: Just closed 4 days ago.
20: Smith up there. It's honestly, it's insanity.
5: Yeah, we closed the day. We closed the lake 4 days ago, and we're dying for it to open already.
7: Right?
5: It is anticipated by everyone all the time. So it's a great opportunity, folks, to get up there and enjoy what's going on. I tell you, if you have never done it, you need to go just to see the spectacle itself. If you sit,
7: the launch ramp follies.
5: If you sit in a parking space in the launch ramp and watch opening day going out and coming back in, it's an enjoyable experience. I've done it. I've chickened out more than once up on that lake with a 14-foot Valco. And anybody who goes out on a 14-foot Valco needs to have their head examined on that lake. Would you agree, guys?
21: Exactly. 89 more days. We're counting down.
5: You know, folks, if you don't know Sean McCardle, he's the milkman. He fishes harder than anybody I know. He's got more toys on his boat than any 10 people I know. And if he had an extra spot to mount something else, it would already be there. And Corey Keller, he's been my fishing buddy for probably 30 years now. I met him first out at Flaming Gorge. These guys are loaded with information, and they know how to catch the fish out there. If you ever have the opportunity, don't miss it to fish the world-class cutthroat at Pyramid Lake. Guys, thanks for sharing with me. I really appreciate both your guys' inputs all season long, and you're going to be used like a hooker right here on the air for a whole lot more opportunities of other lakes that you'll be fishing too. Thanks for joining us, and we appreciate you sharing all your information with us this season on Pyramid Lake. Take care, my friends.
21: All right, thank you. Take care, Seth.
5: All right, great guys and great friends. It's really appreciated. Hey, I got James Stone joining us real quick. We got a couple of minutes to squeeze in some information here. And good morning, James.
1: Good morning, Seth and Kent. How are you guys?
5: We are doing well. I wanted to make sure that everybody understood. We've got the salmon opener going on in the ocean. Everybody's out there having a great time. But we're not ignoring the river guides. They just open up a little bit later. Tell them what they can expect to be happening here in the next few weeks for the river salmon guys.
1: Yeah, absolutely. So everything east of the Carquinez Bridge in the Delta and the river systems of the Sac Valley and San Joaquin all open up on July 16th, which is the traditional opener in all of those stretches, all the way up through the Feather River and up to Woodson Bridge. And then north of Woodson Bridge on the Sacramento River up to the barge hole opens on August 1st. And we're doing a big derby up there in Red Bluff for NorCal Guides and Sportsmen's Association. But It's going to be really exciting. A lot of guys are already seeing a lot of fish entering the river system and are starting to come back in. And we're anticipating one of the better returns of salmon that we've seen in the past 13 years. According to the models, there's an estimated 248,000 adults coming back, plus the two-year-old jackfish. So we're going to see a lot of fish in the river. So it's going to be a great time to get out there with your family or get a guide and get on the water and catch some Chinook salmon coming up in a couple weeks.
5: Now, just remember, you're fishing from Highway 113 to Knight's Landing, and that's July 16th to December 16th.
1: And then Knight's Landing all the way up to Woodson Bridge is open as well on July 16th.
5: But from Woodson Bridge up to the Deschutes doesn't open up until August 1st, closes October 31st, and then they show it reopening November 1st, running through December 31st. I wonder why they just didn't.
1: Yes.
5: One day just
1: below Woodson Bridge. Everything below Woodson Bridge closes on December 16th, and then everything above closes December 31st for the late fall fishery.
5: Well, I appreciate you checking in with us, but let's make sure that these guys understand what's going to be happening. When the opening hits out there, how many fish are going to be in the system? How active is that opening going to be when we have it? Because this is all so early, really, in returns from salmon from the ocean.
1: Yeah, absolutely. So every year in July, you typically are seeing roughly about 8 to 15% of the run that comes in on the July moon, and a little bit more, up to about 20% of the run comes in on the August moon. So these first 2 months are not typically the bulk of the run like it is in September, where 50% of the run comes in September. But typically what you do see in these first 2 months is a lot of the big chrome fish. And those fish are going to be bigger, and they're going to typically be nice, beautiful chrome fish. They haven't been in the river long or the estuary. They're coming straight in. They're coming in fast. And if you get a hold of them, you're going to get the fight of your life in the river, but also some of the highest quality meat.
5: Well, I'll tell you what, folks, they've got a big salmon derby. He mentioned earlier the Return of the King Salmon Derby, August 1st at the Ben Bridge Park right there in Red Bluff. You can sign up by going to the Northern California Guides and Sportsmen's Association.org website. That's NCGASA.org. You can get signed up. $2,500 grand champ prize, and well as top prizes in the adult division, smallest fish award, blind bogeys, top three places in the junior division, and then there's day one champ also. Folks, it's a good event, a good cause, and without Northern California Guides and Sportsmen's Association and many other organizations, we wouldn't be seeing the salmon returns that we are. They're turning up the heat, they're keeping the pressure on, and working in cooperative efforts with the Department of Fish and Wildlife and federal agencies to hopefully save our salmon. And James, you guys are doing a great job so far. Please don't ever stop. Let's give them the directions to that website so they can find out more, or maybe get signed up for the derby at the same time.
1: Yeah, appreciate all your guys' support also. And if they want to get out to the derby or need more information or want to get in contact with me, they can find us on the website at ncgasa.org, or go find us on social media, all platforms, or our YouTube channel. Thank you very much, guys.
5: Thank you, James. We appreciate you checking in with us. Take care. Have a good one. Let's head now to Western Outdoor News editor, Mr. Dave Hurley. As I always say, he's got some more opportunities for Northern California sportsmen. Good morning, Dave.
2: Hey, good morning. Hey, you know, I'm glad you covered that river salmon aspect, because for the first time since 2024, Benicia's shoreline is going to be lit up. You know, First Street, Dillon Point, those are shoulder-to-shoulder places. Guys out there throwing spinners. We're going to see people up at Freeport, Hood, at the Humphreys Pier, in the McCollumy River. For the first time in years, all this tackle was collecting dust and on the pegs, but now we're seeing flying seas flying out of shops. We're seeing blue foxes. We're seeing silvertrons. There's a big rush on river salmon.
7: I haven't heard much or seen much out of Rodney Brown in the past few months, Sep. I think he's probably been busy.
5: Yeah, I'm making a few. Yeah, he's probably cranking out some silver.
7: Probably doing some silvertrons.
5: Silvertrons are coming your way, folks. You can bet on it. You know, one of the most dependable lures from day one when they first came out. Those guys have been using them.
7: Yeah.
5: What else you got, Dave?
2: Well, you know, you did talk about the striper stuff. I was supposed to go yesterday, but I had some busyness to do. But my friend Trent Slate, 10 stripers between 12 and 20 pounds and 10 salmon up to 16 pounds outside. Unbelievable. I've never seen anything like it, you know, that these guys are, because it's all the bait that's out there, the anchovies. You know, the other thing, Sepp, I would really be looking at, you know, every reservoir is going to be packed this week. It's time to go up to the high country, go to some of these places that don't get hit very often, that we don't talk about. Bucks Lake has got some really nice kokanee. Union Valley, a number of these places that Lake Alpine. People don't fish normally or go up or specialize. It's a good place to get away if you're going to get away from the crowds this weekend. And that's what I would say. Take a look at some of those opportunities.
5: There are so many of them. They're bountiful right now. And the weather patterns and everything are just playing right into our hands for more successful fishing.
2: Exactly. Things look really good. Hey, we got the frog tournaments coming up. You know, this is time to get froggy on the Delta. Here we are at the end of this coming month.
7: Were you listening to my show earlier, or are we on the same wavelength, Dave? I said the same thing. They're coming.
5: He doesn't listen to them.
2: We're always on the same wavelength, Kent. You know, you covered really well, covered that whole. I was really excited about Skeet Steel, you know, 487 people. And now we have a couple specialty tournaments, you know, that are outside the norm. And I talked to Randy yesterday, and you know, the Snag Proof Open's looking good.
7: Yeah.
2: They're all going to be both out of big break. And it gives anglers a different thing to be able to look forward to, something unique. And I hope that people go out there and really support those events.
7: It's always fun. Yeah. Western Outdoor News, they manned the booth, you know, for the entire Skeet Reese tournament.

0: Now, that whole event sounds like it was such a first-class event.
1: Yeah, it really
0: and
1: was.
0: Such a great thing for the whole community and Canucti. And I've heard nothing, but I talked to Chad and Vince, you know, the winning team.
1: Yeah.
0: And winning by 1/100 of a pound.
1: Well, Vince was the winning net man, okay? Don't let Vince get too much credit, okay? Vince Borges was just the winning net man. Chad caught the bass.
0: You got to have a good net man, though. There's no question about it.
1: Yeah, and, you know, Chad had an okay net man. Apparently, got it in the net, which is good.
0: Yeah, so it's fantastic. You know, I love to see these events fly and people go and support the community and make it more than the bass tournament, which is what Skeet did.
1: Yeah.
2: You know, I just hope that he continues it, and that's his intention to keep it, and that it continues to grow at this rate. He could have 600 people out there.
1: Oh,
0: I think he'd
1: have 600 pre-sign after the way it went.
2: That's the way he is. He wants to just blow it out of the ballpark, and if it explodes the stadium, that's just the way it goes.
1: Yes, yeah, that's somebody else's problem.
2: Well, Dave, we obviously don't have a whole lot of time left here, but how about letting them know how they can get a subscription or the prescription to Western Outdoor News?
0: Real simple, WONEWS.com, and then go on there, and we got a couple of charters coming up. July 31st on the Perseverance with Steve Mitchell and August 20th with Captain James Smith on the California Dawn. Those are really good events. Hopefully we'll see people out there for those.
2: Well,
0: sign up online. Thanks.
2: Let's make sure we talk about that in the weeks to come, too, because I want to pack those boats for you and have a good time, and not to mention a few photos and stories come from it, too. Dave, thanks for hooking up with us. We'll talk to you again next week. Thank you for hooking up with us. Mr. Brown, it's nice to have you back in the studio. I'm glad the bass event is over, but I bet it starts up real soon. I want to thank you all for listening, and I hope you'll join us here next week. Tight lines, everybody.
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5: 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This is the Golf to Go Radio Hour. I'm Frank LaRosa. He's Scott Marsh. And if you're a regular listener, you know that we're here every week talking about golf. And if you're a regular listener, you probably love talking about golf yourself. Scott, another good week. Under the belt, another exciting finish at a golf tournament. It's been quite a year on the PGA Tour, watching some of these finishes come down to the last day.
6: Pretty amazing. And for Scottie Scheffler, he's had one of the greatest, most consistent years of any golfer. He just hasn't won many tournaments, which is pretty interesting. And he's lost his second straight playoff, finished second at the U.S. Open. So it's been pretty interesting watching him be so consistent, but probably by his standards, not his favorite year.
5: And I guess that speaks to the quality of the play on the PGA Tour. You know, we look at it on television and we think, oh, there's a shot. Oh, there's a putt. But we don't recognize how tough that really is to do, especially under the pressure they play under.
6: Yeah, it's incredible. And to perform week in, week out like that is amazing. And to see what we saw from Wyndham Clark at the Open and Victor Hovland recently at the Travelers, it was pretty incredible for both of them also.
5: It was fun being out last week over at William Land Park and for their music on the green. We need to do more of that this year and get out and do these shows live.
6: Yeah, that's a great event out there to have the music on the green and have food and bands and so many people just having a great time. That's what it's all about.
5: On this edition of the Golf to Go Radio Hour, we've got a great story. The gentleman's name is Lloyd Felshaw, and he is playing golf

0: in 48 of the continental 48 states. You know, there's 50 states, but he's not going to Alaska or Hawaii, but he's doing it to raise money for Alzheimer's research. And what an incredible undertaking. He's doing this all in about a 5-week period. And he's just got a great story. He's kind of going to be fun to talk to.
1: Just a great guy, too. Such a great cause. The ultimate golf road trip we're going to talk about.
0: Yeah, you know, and you think about, gee, would I love to play 48 rounds in I don't know. That's an awful lot of golf. We're going to find out from him what that was about. Yep. Our friends Greg Almasian and Bobby Jackson are going to be with us as well, talking about the Bobby Jackson tournament coming up July 27th at Rancho Marietta. That's always a great tournament and so much fun. And we kid them about, you know, how do they invite us every year? But they do. And we love being there. We love them and we love the cause. And we'll find out a little bit more about Bobby and his, you know, how he feels about the draft even.
1: Can't wait to talk to him, get his perspective. And it's always one of the great tournaments here every year in our area. Can't wait for it.
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0: 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Scott, you know, I love it. We all that play the game recognize that so much of the game is about relationships and about doing good, and golf is about good people. And there's just so much of that in the game of golf from, you know, from when you first join, you know, or first play the game, and you learn how to introduce yourself on the first tee and respect for the environment and for the people you're with, and just the stories that come up over the years, I just find really fascinating.
1: It is amazing. That is what makes golf so special, so unique. And I know the individual we're about to interview, this certainly fits that category.
0: You know, I'm a reader of a newsletter, electronic newsletter called Power Fades by an author named Jim McCabe, who is an East Coaster, a Boston guy that wrote for the Boston papers, wrote for PGA, and worked countless years covering the game of golf. And he is an incredible writer. As a matter of fact, we had him on the show a couple of years ago. But I saw a story the other day about a gentleman named Lloyd Felshaw. And Lloyd, his world kind of came together in a unique manner. But Lloyd has decided that he was going to play golf in 48 contiguous continental United States in 48 different golf courses, and he was going to raise money for Alzheimer's research. And it's a fascinating story. And rather than me try and fumble through it, let's welcome Lloyd Felshaw to the show. Thank you for being with us, Lloyd.
10: Well, thank you, Frank. Thanks for having me.
0: First of all, how did you and Jim McCabe get hooked up? That's an interesting
10: Well, you mentioned relationships, right? And that's one of the beauties of golf. So one of my high school friends, his name's Kevin Riley, is a member at Charles River Country Club up in the Boston area. So Kevin was hosting me for my Massachusetts round, and we played with two of his friends. And one of his friends, Kevin McLaughlin, is actually the president of the Francis We Met Society, or Francis We Met Scholarship Fund, I should say, which they offer scholarships to Massachusetts-based individuals who are involved in the golf industry in some way, whether they caddy or they're working in a pro shop or carts, whatever it might be. So Kevin, I played with Kevin, and he, you know, we obviously talked about what I was doing, and he has a relationship with Jim McCabe. Sent Jim a note saying, hey, you know, you might want to check this out. This might be of interest to you. And that's kind of how it all came about. Jim reached out to me, and that's how we got that wonderful article that he wrote.
0: Well, I was fascinated by it. And as I said, your plan was to play. Well, let's back up a little bit. Your father passed away a number of years ago from Alzheimer's. Mm-hmm. And you've always had in the back of your mind that you wanted to do something. You actually have done things, but you wanted a special kind of an endeavor. You read a couple of books that kind of prompted some thoughts, and you came up with the idea that you were going to play one round of golf in each of the continental United States. On the face of it, you know, it seems daunting, and I'm sure it has been at times, just the planning of how to do it. But your company, Hilti, where you are in business development, kind of stepped up and offered you a way to do it with a sabbatical. Why don't you tell us how that all kind of came together?
10: Yeah. So I've been with Hilti 20 years, and it's a fantastic organization. They offer once you've been with the company for a certain period of time, they offer the opportunity to have a sabbatical if you're in good standing with the company and you've been in your position a couple of years. So I took advantage of that. It's a paid sabbatical for 8 weeks. And that gave me the opportunity, you know, like you said, I've thought about this for a while, but to be able to get 48 straight days where I could play golf and travel, it was challenging while I'm still working. So this gave me the vehicle to do that. And I'm very thankful for it.
0: What is it specifically about Alzheimer's that attracted you? Tell us a little of the story about your father a little bit.
10: Yeah, so my father passed away 8 years now. May 29th was 8 years. And so I've supported Alzheimer's from an individual basis, but I was looking for a way to be able to give back at a bigger level financially. And from the 48 states, that came, you mentioned, you know, the books, first book I read was from Tom Goyne, and it's called A Course Called Ireland. And he walked around the entire perimeter of Ireland and played every Lynx golf course, walked with his golf club. So what I'm doing is pretty cool, but what he did is off the charts amazing to me. But that got me started, you know, thinking, oh boy, I'd love to play in all 48 states. And then the 48 days obviously comes from the sabbatical time period. So that's where it all all came together. And Alzheimer's is something that, you know, unfortunately, I've met now hundreds of people during this, and I have not met one person who hasn't been unfortunately touched by Alzheimer's in some way, whether it be a parent, a family member, a friend. It's such a devastating disease that we need to do more research. And that's where I picked Cural's org, because 100% of donations go to research. It's an amazing organization. Their four founders and their board, they personally pay all the overhead expenses, all the salaries, just so every dollar of donation goes to research.
0: You mentioned your father passing on May 29th, and you started this journey on May 21st. That had to kind of mean something to you as you got started.
10: Yeah, for sure. It was the year he passed was actually on Memorial Day, and he was a veteran. So that was Memorial Day weekend where I started it, and it was special.
0: We're talking with Lloyd Falsershaw, who's playing golf in every state to raise money and awareness for Alzheimer's. Lloyd, that sounds like, you know, on the one hand, boy, would I love to play golf 48 days in a row. And on the other hand, you go, my gosh, how do you handle that? What kind of strain have you had on your body?
10: You know, it's funny, Frank. Everyone's asked me that. And I got to be honest, my body feels great. The golf has not taken a toll. What has taken a little bit of a toll is the travel, a lot of driving, right? A lot of long days. So I've actually played 36 on several occasions. Just again, the way the travel worked out and the opportunities to play certain courses. So I have some off days that have been built in, because I've played 36 on multiple occasions, but, the sleeping in a different bed is every night is a challenge, right? So the lack of sleep and there's just the drive time, the golf piece, knock on wood, as my body's held up pretty good from that piece of it.
0: What kind of a player have you been your career? Are you an accomplished player? Or you know? I'm guessing you get a little experience playing the game to take on this kind of a role.
10: That's all relative, right? I started caddying in seventh grade, and that kind of and my mother introduced me to the game. My father really was not a golfer, but I started playing, you know, screwing around a little bit as a caddy and played a little bit in my high school years. Didn't really play much during college. I was playing football throughout my college years, so didn't have much time for golf, but then picked it up again after college. And, you know, I'm a 9 handicap. I've been lower. I've been higher. And this is another kind of interesting. I didn't really know what to expect, what my game would happen. Well, guess what? After 40, today was the 44th round, I'm still a 9 handicap. I've had some ups and downs. So,
0: back with more with Lloyd Falsershaw right after these messages.
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0: Scott, Lloyd has the kind of consistency we're looking for in our games, huh?
1: Yeah, anything that's got only one number attached to it is something I aspire to. So that's very cool, Lloyd. How have you been going about picking these courses? Give us an outlay of how you've picked them and some of the courses that you've played.
10: Yeah, sure. So, you know, when I sat down, this as I mentioned, the logistics of this was a bit daunting when I first started it. It took me a good 2 weeks of working every evening, you know, an hour to 2 hours to try to put this get together. And I had several different iterations as I went through it. But so the courses were picked from a variety of reasons. One would be, okay, who do I know that is willing to host me at a club, whether it be a great course, which I've played some fantastic courses. I mentioned Charles River, an old Donald Ross, just masterpiece. Gulf Mills, another Donald Ross course in the Philadelphia area. That was a really fun round. I played with three football teammates. And again, we talk about relationships. So I had not seen my host there I graduated in 1992. So my math's not great, but I had not seen him. We hadn't seen each other really even talked since 1992. And that same with the other two guys that we played with, we all got together and it was like we hadn't skipped a beat. Right.
0: Wow.
10: It's just fantastic. So the TPC Sawgrass, I mean, as I mentioned, that was a special round for me because I played with my wife. So she is, she's getting into golf and we had just a great time, got paired with two young guys who were wonderful. She was nervous going into it because, you know, again, she hasn't played a lot of golf. And I told her, don't worry. Nobody cares, you know, what you're doing, right? Everyone's going to top a ball. Everyone's going to lose balls. Just as my mom taught me, I don't care if you shoot 150, just do it quickly. So, you know, TPC, we got paired with a guy who caddies there, which was really cool, a young guy, and another his friend who works for the Golf Channel. So, they were awesome. They made her feel real comfortable. So TPC Sawgrass, that was kind of a highlight. And I've had a couple courses that were, I didn't know much going into that. One of my favorites was called the Patriot. And this was another host, a Hilti colleague who hosted me there. It's in Tulsa, Oklahoma. If you're familiar with the Folds of Honor organization at all, they provide scholarships to fallen families of fallen veterans or first responders, and their headquarters is at this course. What an awesome course, and just an incredible vibe, just the patriotism, you can just feel it. They have plaques at every hole. So that was really cool. So again, getting people to host me was certainly a key. The secondly was, okay, what's closest on the route? So yeah. For instance, played that round in Charles River. Well, now I had New Hampshire and Maine. I was able to just shoot right up to New Hampshire. Drawing a blank on the town now, but right on the border there, was able to play. That was a 36 hole. So finding courses that were convenient. And then lastly, there were a couple of rounds where it was literally just, okay, just get in there and get it done. So Oregon, I mean, there's some fantastic golf, right, when you're out on the coast. But I was staying with a friend's house in Spokane. So it was literally, okay, what's the closest course I can find? I drove 2.5 hours to get to it. It wasn't the best course in the world, but it was a golf course, and you find beauty. They all have some type of beauty to them, right? So played it, drove back, and that was that's kind of how it worked out, how I picked the courses.
1: That's awesome. I'm curious, how did you go about raising money? What was the mechanism to raise money doing this?
10: Yeah, so a couple ways. One is Cure Alzheimer's Org gives me a link, right? So just blasting that link out to all the people that I know. My son created a really cool link that links into that, where that one's interactive. So his link shows the map, shows my route. You click on the route and then it'll show, I send him the pictures or videos from the day, and he updates that. So really just getting it out, getting, again, word of mouth, friends posting it then on their Facebook or whatever it might be, Instagram. Secondly, was doing a couple mini tournaments. So at where I was playing, and then, hosting like a par three, a hole in one. If you make a hole in one, you get, win a prize. So those were kind of the two main avenues of getting it out there. And lastly was when I was at the course, a lot of the courses would let me just put, I have a little flyer, would let me put that up. And it's amazing, the generosity of people just has just blown me away. I mean, so many random donations those may not be big, but they're $20 here, $25 there, and we're up to over $40,000 at this point.
1: Wow! So congrats to you. Can people still donate if they want to?
10: Yeah, they can. They can. The link will stay open at least through my last round is July 7th. So as I mentioned, okay. I have some off days built in. Tomorrow is actually an off day, and then I play in New Mexico the day after that. But my last round is July 7th in Bozeman, Montana. And then I don't think he's going to be very happy with me, but we roll right into a member guest. I might be a little tired at that point.
1: I bet. Are you playing Bighorn up there, or were you playing in Bozeman?
10: No, it's a course called Riverside. It's a great little track. One of my best buddies is a member there at Riverside outside in Bozeman.
0: Lloyd, we're talking about Lloyd Falshaw, who is raising money for Alzheimer's, playing 48 courses in the continental United States, and he's getting close to the end. What surprised you the most during this time, Lloyd?
10: There's a couple things, right? So one is, as I just mentioned, the absolute unbelievable generosity of people. I mean, you hear so much bad stuff in the news, right? And at the end of the day, at least I've played with so many random people now, because a lot of the courses that I played, I didn't have anyone, I went out as a single and I would get paired up with. And every single person would say, love, we'd obviously get into the discussion, and they'd say, oh, I'd love the support. And these are people that I just met, right? On top of, some good friends who, again, just the generosity of people has blown me away. I didn't expect, I put a goal out there for myself, and we still may get there, $50,000. Honestly, that wasn't in my head. I wanted to get to $25,000. And we've blown that away. And it's just, that's been the most surprising to me. Then from a golf perspective, it's been that it's just such a small world. And the golf, maybe golf is lends to that, but I'll use just one quick example of that. And I've got a lot of them. But so I played at a course in Amherst, Ohio. It's called Oberlin Golf Club. Fantastic course, just really fun. I played with, so my good friend, his name's Sam Ginelli. Well, Sammy's uncle, his name's Rocky Ginelli. So Sammy, I called Sammy because Sammy knows everybody. I said, Sammy, I need Ohio. Who you got? You got somebody in Ohio for me? Oh yeah, Uncle Rocky, he's got you. So he gets me in touch with Uncle Rocky. I stay at Rocky's house. We play the next day. So I leave Ohio. I drive 3.5 hours to Fort Wayne Country Club. Played that next morning with a good friend of mine. Then this was a 36 day. I drive an hour north to Michigan, Coldwater, Michigan. This is a course that I didn't know anybody. I just, made a tee time. I get paired with two guys. We're on the first tee and we're chatting. Where are you from? The guy says, I'm from Oberlin, I'm from Amherst, Ohio. I said, oh my gosh, I just played in Amherst. Do you know Rocky Ginelli? He says, oh yeah, his son Caleb plays hockey. My son was on his travel hockey team. So, I mean, just the surprising of small world stuff. And again, like I've got several instances of like that where it's happened.
0: Give us another people story. Who's the most interesting person you met?
10: The most interesting person. Well, I'll say this was the most interesting threesome that I met. So the most unique course I played. It's called Bois de Sioux. It's on the border of North Dakota and Minnesota, Wappington, North Dakota. So the front nine, this is an old course built in the 20s. The front nine is in North Dakota. The Red River runs through the middle. So you play your front nine, you walk over a bridge, you walk over the Red River. Now you're in Minnesota. The back nine is in Minnesota. So, but I played it twice because I had to get 18 rounds in, 48 rounds. So I played it twice. And so the first nine, I went out as the first 18, I went out as a single. They just didn't have anyone to pair me with. So there was a group ahead of me and, you know, but then there was a group behind me of three young guys that were obviously catching up to me. I get to the 10th hole and I figured they were going to catch up. Well, they never showed up. So I just kept going and I finally caught, no, they finally caught up to me on, it was about, I guess it was the 15th tee. I was like, oh, I've been waiting for you guys. There are three young guys. They're probably in their early 20s. They had been drinking a little bit. So they pull out beers and they start chugging this beer. And I said, okay, guys, I got to tell you what I'm doing. And they stopped and I told them what I'm doing. Reaches in his pocket with the first guy, gives me $100 bill. He says, I want you to donate this towards what you're doing. Shown him the link. I hadn't shown him. Here's $100. Next guy, I only have $5, but here you go. These guys give me $105. We ended up playing the last few holes, and super nice guys. Just they work on the farm out there, and it was they were some characters that we had a good time.
0: What's it going to be like to go back to work?
10: I've forgotten what work's like. Oh man, it's been that is another wonderful thing about Hilti is like. You know, in America, I say unfortunately, because a lot of us take vacation, but we're not really on vacation, right? You're checking your email, you're checking your text, your mind is still thinking about work. And I would say for the first week or so, it was, you know, I was still thinking about work. But Hilti says, you're on sabbatical, put your email away, you're not answering your phone, you get great backup support. So I have teammates that are covering for me. My customers are fantastic. You know, I obviously let them all know what was going on. So it's been really nice to really, truly unplug. I mean, I think for the first time in my life, that my working life, where I haven't even thought about work for a while. So what is it going to be like? It'll probably take a little while to get back into the swing. But you know, a big part of me is also really excited to get back because I love what I do. I mean, it's a really great job. So. And I've got a great team, so I'm really looking forward to telling them all about these my adventures. They all want to hear, you know, what I've been doing. So,
0: you know, as you talk about this, it all seems like it just sort of casually fell into place, and we know that there's a lot of good fortune that goes along with that, and a lot of effort that you put into to make this thing work. So, you know, we're just. Really in your corner and appreciate the opportunity to tell our audience about it and maybe help you out a little bit more as well.
10: Well, thank you, Frank. It's been a pleasure. I really appreciate you taking interest in it. Yes, it has been a lot of work, but it's been indescribable. I mean, just obviously a once in a lifetime experience for me. And I'm just so blessed to have been able to do this. And to have so many wonderful, incredible people that have supported me through this.
1: Can you throw one more time how people can help you donate?
0: Yeah.
10: You know, it's a little challenging to, I don't know if there's a way for me to send you a link or because CureAllsOrg.org is the organization.
1: Okay.
10: I don't know how, without running off a long website,
1: sure,
10: how to get you to me. But if you put in 48 states, 48 days on Instagram, I think you can get to my son's Instagram. But I'm not 100%. Sorry, I don't have a better answer for you.
1: No worries. We'll get the link from you. We'll try and post it.
10: I appreciate it.
1: Okay.
0: You know, Lloyd, you, as I kind of alluded to in the beginning, it's a universal game, and for those of us that play the game, we recognize all the good in it. Having been as far around the country as you have been, and met as many people as you have, and played the game for as long as you have, what is it about the game? What is it about golf that you know, that gets us all so involved, so excited?
10: It's just the greatest game in the world. I mean, it's life every time you play, right? You have ups and downs every single round. You've got adversity, you've got beauty, you're in nature. I've walked a lot of these rounds. I really enjoy walking. You're with people. It's a social game. I've played a couple rounds by myself too, and which really gives you time to reflect, So I just love everything about it. Certainly times you hate it too during the game, right? Anyone who's played golf long enough, you're going to say, I hate this game. And then you hit that one shot that just feels great, or you make that putt and it say, I love this game, right? So I love it. I love everything about it. I love the people that that it brings into the game. I mean, it's a passion of mine.
0: Well, we again appreciate your time and your effort and your commitment and your love of the game. And I always post on Facebook who our guests are going to be, so we will post the link in there as well. And hopefully, send some more money your way. You're close to your goal of $50,000. I hope in the next few days you can make it happen, because everything will all be perfect by the end of all of that happening.
10: Thank you very much. I really appreciate the time.
0: Lloyd Falshaw, he's playing 48 states, 48 rounds of golf, and he's got to get back to work and also play in a member guest. So we appreciate you. Good luck in the member guest. Who knows?
1: Yeah. You'll
0: end up carrying your guest as well.
10: Thank you, guys. Thank you so much.
0: This is the Golf to Go Radio Hour, back with more after this.
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0: 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This is the Golf to Go Radio Hour on Sactown Sports 1140. And Scott, this is quite a show. I really got a kick out of our friend Lloyd Falchow. What an incredible undertaking he just did, huh?
1: Incredible, playing 48 rounds of golf in 48 states in a month. That's absolutely insane. But I tell you what, the people we're going to be talking to might even top that, Frank.
0: You know, if we talk to someone who loves the game as much as Lloyd and had the opportunity to play 48 states, he's probably going to play 55 rounds in the 48 states.
1: That's for sure. And I know that people that we're talking to next certainly love the game. And we're very lucky because we're going to be playing out at this man's charity golf tournament coming up here this summer. We're talking to Bobby Jackson and Greg Almation. And gentlemen, thanks for joining us on the Golf to Go show. We appreciate it.
3: Love you guys.
0: He's the one that loves us. It's good to know. Greg, we appreciate, as always, you being on the show. Not only do you always bring some great information, but today you even brought Bobby. And we do get excited every year to see that our names are on the list of the invited. We haven't done anything to embarrass ourselves or you apparently over the years. So it's always fun to see an invitation from you and Bobby to be at your tournament. Over the years, this has been an incredible tournament and done so much good. Bobby, you know, your position here in this community as a beloved player over the years, and just, you know, a guy that if there's a need, you kind of jump in. Where did that all come from, Bobby? What was the reason that you decided to jump into your community so much?
4: Oh, man, that's a great question. I just think my kids being raised here and, you know, coming here in 2000 and being able to establish my career, understanding what the city needed from me. I think Sacramento is a blue-collar town, blue-collar city. And it's all about hard work. And I think that's why we've meshed so well together. And I think, you know, the love that you get from the city and always giving back has been something near and dear to my heart. So the city has embraced me with giving back and understanding that there's a lot of challenges with people that's in need. So open up my arms and doors to help everybody that's always in need or just trying to make people happy throughout that process of their life.
0: That's probably one of the most endearing things about you. If you see a need, you jump in and, you know, try and find a way through your foundation or maybe just as an individual. And you don't necessarily do these things for people to know about them. You just do it because it's the right thing to do.
4: Yeah, I mean, my mom did a great job with raising me and instilling those values in me as a young man, right? And I can always remember when, like, she's always, like, growing up in the church, like, there was always kids that was at our house, and she did a great job of feeding kids and opening up our doors to them. And so that kind of just trickled down to me as a young man and as a grown man now, like, continue to help people that's in need, building relationships, but also understanding, like, people go through tough times and you never know what they're going through. So why not be that individual that can bless somebody else's day or life?
0: Well said. You know, you have so much going on, and the foundation in particular. You know, you're a guy that does things, but boy, you really teamed up with someone that kind of mirrors you. Greg Almation, your executive director, he is everywhere. And every time I talk to him, it's the Bobby Jackson Foundation. It's this and we're doing that. What's it like to have a guy like Greg on your team?
4: He's always, it's number one. He is, it's an honor and a privilege to have somebody to have my back, to get out into, to get out into the community, chase down people and participants, to be a part of the foundation. He's been doing this job for 20 something years, and I wouldn't want anybody else, right? And I think that's the great thing about Greg. He has had my back. He's going out in the community, and he continues to work hard to bring a great golf tournament to the community.
0: You know, Greg, Scott and I consider ourselves fairly well connected. You know, we know a lot of people. But every time I'm around you, you're always introducing me to someone we don't even know. It's just, it's always fun that, you know, and you, here's my good friend so-and-so, and they really are your friends. You are a guy with a leads with a smile, and, you know, and then you stick out your hand and not to get something, but to give them something. Hats off to both of you.
3: Thank you very much. It's
4: thank you.
3: It's fun. You know, there's too many negative things in this planet that we live on, and I don't focus on any of that. You know, it's all about giving what you can give and more if you can. Bobby and I have had the same heart. We got together because both of our mothers died of breast cancer. That's how we kind of met, and it just went on from there. And I tell you what, I've worked with a lot of superstar athletes in baseball over my life, and there's two people that are the very best. If they didn't have a heart, if they didn't weren't the right kind of person, I just would distance myself from them. But Bobby Jackson is a sincere guy who's never been in trouble with anybody that I know of, except except maybe Mike Bibby. And Luis Tion, who is like a brother to me for the Red Sox. But Bobby, he wants to know, Greg, what are we doing in the community? What can we do? This year, we're trying. Bobby really wanted to make a difference with abused kids, maybe that were troubled by their parents or significant other that were beaten. So we're looking really deep into supporting an organization that helps kids that have been abused. That's another addition to what we're trying to do this year. And it thrills me to connect, to do something like that. And that's what Bobby's all about.
0: You know, it's interesting, your golf tournament that continues every year. I mean, it's really all about fun. And then at the same time, you're doing so much good for so many people. That almost gets lost in the fun of the golf tournament. And we need to recognize what you guys are doing. And again, Scott, as we've said so many times, we're surprised every year that we get an invitation. We're thinking they'd figure us out sooner or later, huh?
1: One of these years, we're not going to get invited. I'm just glad it's not this year. And I can vouch for Bobby doing all the game night shows before he became part of the coaching staff. Not one inch of trouble with B-Jacks. Always good stuff. Bobby, how are you swinging it these days? Are you getting out on the course at all? I know you had your index down as low as a 2 at one point. Where are we playing these days?
4: I'm trying to get it down. You know, the more you coach and the more you travel, like my index has kind of went up. I'm at a 5 right now, so I'm trying to get it back down to a 2.5 to a 3. So, you know, I got a little bit of time on my hands right now where I can get out at least 3 times a week. I go work on my swing. You know, hopefully by the end of August, I can be back down to like a 2 or a 3.
3: Is that crazy or what?
1: Yep, and I know Bobby can do it relatively quickly. I've seen him hit the ball. Bobby, obviously right now everybody's excited in this community with the draft and the new picks with Darius Acuff and, of course, Alex Caravan and Emmanuel Sharp. How excited are you for you to start getting working with the new Kings?
4: It's amazing, man. You know, great draft class. Super excited to venture into next season. Looking forward for the young talents. But, you know, I think we've done a great job with bringing in talent, re-signed Precious today. So looking forward to the upcoming 2 summer leagues, the California Classic and the Vegas Summer League. So super excited to see how those things fold out.
1: Yeah, for sure. And of course, you won a summer league when you were coaching that team a couple of seasons ago. Bobby, just share with us, you know, during the great years when you were playing, I think one of the defining moments of that era was the unfortunate passing of your mom and the entire team flying back to be with you at that funeral service back in Salisbury, North Carolina. Can you touch on what that meant to you and how that brought the team together back in that era?
4: Oh, man, like you bringing it up just made me refocus and relive that whole moment again. And it was probably one of the most prouder moments of my life, like having my teammates be in Salisbury, which is called Salisbury, to support me, have my back, meet my family. It's probably one of the most, I would say, heroic moments that a franchise has ever done for one of their players. And that's something that I'll continue to keep with me and close to my heart for the rest of my life.
1: Yeah, it was an amazing moment, an amazing time. And of course, a lot of those memories are being brought back now with the passing of Rick Adelman. Have you had a chance to process that and what Coach meant to you?
4: Yeah, it's a tough process, man. I think whenever you lose somebody that meant so much to you, help mold you and grow you as a young basketball player, right, it's tough. And I feel and I send my prayers and condolences out to his family. Nobody wants to ever go through that. Rick was such an amazing man and a student of the game and teacher of the game. He allowed us to grow as basketball players on the floor. So he's definitely going to be loved and missed. And I think it's a sad day just for the NBA to lose somebody of his mind and his magnitude.
1: Yeah, no question about that. Well said. Greg, obviously, we're here to talk about the golf tournament and Bobby's event out at Rancho Murrieta. Give us the dates again and how we can help if help is still needed at this point. I know this tournament sells out fast.
3: It does. Let me say a few things. Bobby's asked me for 3 years. We need help. You need to get some help. You try to do everything yourself. So this year, we recruited some help, and I'm going to give some perks out here to Sarah Hodges, who now works for Channel 13 Sports. She's been amazing. She's been a great help. Where I lack, she fills in the spots, and she's doing a lot of technical work. She's doing a lot of social media. I just have to say thank you to Sarah for really jumping in here. We have a list of volunteers that pick up during the day. We have a SAC PD. When the booth sponsors come out, the cadets are going to be taking them out to the golf course to their hole. I mean, the police department jumped on. We have, listen to this. We have Nilo BMW have a hole-in-one car. Folsom Lake Toyota has a hole-in-one car. Mercedes-Benz of Sacramento has a hole-in-one car. Shingle Springs, a Honda, has a $10,000 gift prize. I mean, it's amazing. On the course, first of all, you're going to get Mario's Early Toast breakfast burritos when you get there. You're going to have Kitchen Vibes, which is going to serve Bloody Marys in the morning at registration. We have Beach Hut Deli in Citrus Heights on a hole. We have Brazilian Steakhouse on a hole doing their thing. Marcellus Barbecue, who always does chicken and ribs. You know who those guys are. We have a taco truck out there. I mean, it just goes crazy. Sac Republic, I was there this morning. They're donating a VIP for four people to have parking and everything. The Kings are kicking in with prizes. The River Cats. I mean, it doesn't stop, and I love it. It's hard to keep up. I told you this last year. Most importantly, we have you two guys joining us again. I love it. And you know, you guys are good friends of mine. I consider you really good friends. And Scott, you come to some of our private parties that my son John has and all kinds of stuff. I want to invite you this year, Frank, to our 4th of July party. But I know you've got grandkids and you're probably doing the barbecue at your house. But if you're not, we're in the pocket. I'll text you the address.
4: Hey, man, can you give him the dates?
3: Yeah, we're going to cancel the tournament.
4: You're rambling.
3: Yeah, I can't hear you, Bobby. I'm going to turn you off. So the day.
4: What's the golf day? We need the golf day. We ain't talking about 4th of July. What's the golf date?
3: The golf date is July 27th. That's at Rancho Marietta Country Club. Tee off time is 10 a.m. and registration starts at 8. So pop on out. We are pretty much sold out. I always hold a few spots because Bobby throws in a couple foursomes at the end. But if anybody wants a sponsor, they could call the number on the brochure or call you guys and let me know. We still love sponsors. We want to do bigger and better every year. More money we raise, the more things we could do.
0: Give them a website or how they can get a hold of that brochure, Greg.
3: Well, you could go to the BobbyJacksonFoundation.org and look online. And you could also pay online through that also.
0: Bobby, you've played in a lot of tournaments over the years, and you certainly love the game. What's it mean to you when you see, you know, how quickly this tournament sells out and how supportive Sacramento is for you and your tournaments and the charities you support? That's got to make you feel pretty good about being here, huh?
4: Nah, it's amazing. I think that's the great thing about being in Sacramento. The city, the fans, the community continue to support me. And we're just trying to bring awareness to all these causes and organizations that we kind of team up with. And so just to have the city's support and love, the foundation sells out every year. The sponsors do a great, Greg does a great job of bringing in the sponsors. So I'm just excited, man, that for 24 years that have had the support of the city behind us, and we're just going to continue to give back to the city of Sacramento.
0: Well, it's a real win-win story all the way around. You know, who you are, who the tournament is, who Greg is, but you know, I guess my feeling is, Scott, on July 27th at Rancho Marietta, I may stop at the Brazilian Steakhouse and let you guys play on from there, okay?
1: We may not be able to walk by the time we get done with all the food and everything that's going to be out there. My goodness, this is going to be spectacular. It always is. Congratulations to you, Greg, for putting on another amazing tournament. And Bobby, I appreciate your friendship and what you're doing. It's awesome what's going on with the Kings. It's awesome what's going on with you in this town, my friend.
4: Thank you, guys. I appreciate it.
0: All right. It's the Bobby Jackson Tournament, July 27th at Rancho Marietta. If you want more information, go to the BobbyJacksonFoundation.org. Bobby Jackson, Greg Elmasian, thanks so much for all you do for us and for keeping our community the kind of place we all want to live. This is the Golf to Go Radio Hour. Wraps up another edition. We appreciate you listening. We're back next week. We love talking about golf. We even love playing golf more than that. I got an idea. Here's a foursome right here. We need to go play.
3: I'm on that. Let's do it. We'll go
1: get it done
3: before the tournament starts. We'll get it set up.
0: All right. Be with us next week. This is the Golf to Go Radio Hour.
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0: We golfers tend to grumble too much. Golf Monthly's Nick Bonfield compiled our biggest complaints. They include our own game. The refrain, "Is it going to be another one of those days?" should maybe be realigned and set about the next shot with positivity. Next is our equipment. We always blame our tools, even though they were just along for the ride. Course conditioning is another gripe, and maybe you should try getting up while it's still dark, whether it's 108 or 32 degrees, and deal with global warming, limited budgets, and sustainability. And then go hug your superintendent for what they

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9: 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Here's Craig Ashton.
10: All right, welcome back, listeners. This is Craig Ashton. The show is All Things Legal. Personal injury attorneys distilling topical events into their legal essence. What does that mean? We're attorneys by trade, curious by nature. This is the 4th of July week special. Ultimately celebrating 250 years of the independence of the United States of America, declared actually on July 2nd through the Lee Resolution, and then, or at least agreed to, and then the British government was put on notice with the Declaration of Independence on the 4th of July, and that's the date that we use. So let me break down the stories for you so you can determine whether or not you want to spend the next hour of your existence engaged in this experience. All right, Phil Mickelson, Big Trouble. Basically, had a gambling addiction, looked like he had some financial issues associated with that, bailed on the PGA Tour, went to LIV Golf. He was kind of the first one to go to the Saudi-backed parallel golf universe, which is LIV Golf, different format, more of a rock and roll style, kind of the WWE.

0: UG of golf. And now the Saudis are backing out. Phil Mickelson now, there are a series of either allegations of criminal and or tortious behavior, one being a allegation of sexual battery, and assault. Battery is the harmful or offensive touching, and the assault is seeing it coming. So the apprehension of it, the harmful or offensive touching. And he was allegedly kicked out of the Farms Golf Club as a result of the allegation of harmful or offensive touching. Then it turns out he got kicked out of another golf club called the Madison Club. And there is an article which we'll go through that indicates that his wife got him kicked out of that one. And then we've got Pat Perez and his wife saying that he sent very racy pictures of himself, essentially trying to entice Pat Perez's wife to engage in sexual congress with him, which then ultimately led to Pat Perez, who he's known since he was a young man, a young boy, playing golf in San Diego. Ultimately, they don't speak to each other anymore. So we walk through those things. Most of those don't have legal issues per se directly, except for the sexual battery assault and the breach of contract within the confines of the golf course that he was a member of at the farm. But it could have ramifications for his ability to be a sponsor for various products and the contracts based upon the morality clauses that exist in most of these contracts to allow you to be terminated with cause if something that you do will affect the brand that you're representing. All right, and then what's going on with Brandon Ayuk? So basically, I was in Europe for the last 14 days, which is kind of cool. And that I basically travel back and forth to San Francisco quite a bit. So my wife and I are used to traveling and then going from one place to another pretty quickly. So we flew from San Francisco to London, spent one night there. The night that we were in London, England was playing in the World Cup. They won. Everybody was happy. And then we took the train to Paris. And I think France was playing that day. They won and they were happy. And then we took the train from Paris to Barcelona. Went to one of my wife's family members' milestone birthday parties in Barcelona, which is kind of cool. Saw all of her family from Mexico and Spain. And then we took the train to Tarragona, which is essentially a first century AD Roman city with a Colosseum and old Roman walls. And it's on the Ebro River, which was basically the dividing point between the Carthaginians and the Romans that famously was crossed, the Ebro River, by Hannibal with his elephants when he went on to Rome in the Second Punic War. And then ultimately we went from there to Zaragoza, which is also on the Ebro River, by train, and then from Zaragoza to Madrid, and then from Madrid to Lisbon, and from Lisbon to London. So essentially, I missed out a little bit of this Brandon Ayuk thing until I read it in the business class lounge in London a few days ago. So apparently, he in 2024 had an ACL MCL tear, and he just didn't want to play for the 49ers. So he's being pretty stupid about it from a legal perspective. I mean, he's essentially saying asinine things on X, which used to be Twitter, you know, posting things on Instagram, etc. So we'll walk you through that. Then this week, ultimately, the Supreme Court determined that the 14th Amendment, essentially the plain language of it, essentially says that if you're born on American soil, doesn't matter if you're here illegally, doesn't matter. There's no essentially codicil that limits your right to citizenship. And they clarified the 14th Amendment and how it applies in the clear language. So I thought it'd be interesting to walk you through what countries actually have essentially the birthright citizenship. So United States, Canada, Mexico. If you want to be basically a citizen of Antigua, or at least your children, you need to go there and have a child. Also, Guyana, Peru, Uruguay. And the ones that basically have limitations are Australia, Germany, Ireland, and also Great Britain. So we'll walk you through that. And then we'll also walk you through how you change the Constitution. Because bottom line is, the 14th Amendment is pretty clear. I mean, I saw this coming, and most people, when you just look at the plain language, you may not like the way it's written, but it's an amendment to the Constitution, so we can change it. It's very cumbersome to change it. And the reason it's set up that way in our Constitution, Article 5, is essentially because we want to make sure they won't willy-nilly keep changing the foundational principles upon which this country is built. So we'll walk you through how we could do this through changing the Constitution through amendment. It's a pretty straightforward process. It's just basically hard because it demands overwhelming consensus. All right, then I'm going to walk you through what's going on with Zen. So we can thank essentially Teddy Roosevelt, 1906, Pure Food and Drug Act, essentially when Teddy Roosevelt was fighting in the Spanish-American War. And, you know, there's maggots in the food and there's adulteration of basically milk with cat brains. And said, you know, I think we need to have some labeling and maybe some sort of standardization based upon the Supremacy Clause, which allows the federal government to do things like that. So in 1906, we had the Food and Drug Act, and then that became the USDA. By 1930, that became the Food and Drug Administration, and that's the FDA. And those are how we now got to Zyn, which is a snus, which is essentially straight up nicotine. It's not tobacco. And the FDA has now said that Zyn, which is a Swedish product owned by Philip Morris, can now have a label to say that this is less dangerous than tobacco or cigarettes. So that all goes back to Teddy Roosevelt, 1906. We'll walk you through that. And then when I was in London for the second time, because it went basically eight cities in 14 days, lots of travel, but it was fun. You know, I didn't have to do that. I just you know, wanted to see all these different places. And you know, Lisbon was super interesting, very different. We were in Sintra, which is where the central banks are all meeting this week in Portugal. I was there like 4 days ago. And ultimately, being in London, I stayed at the old War Office where Winston Churchill gave some of his famous speeches at the Raffles Hotel. That was pretty cool. Staying in Barcelona at the Casa Hotel Fuster, basically where I got married. So, you know, my wife's a trooper. She's in great shape. And as long as I make sure that we're close to some sangria and she's got shoes that are comfortable, it's all good. So, had a great time while I was doing that. I was basically reading and looking and observing for things that might be interesting to talk about on the show. And I noticed a Waymo in London. And you got to have the knowledge. These cabbies got to have the knowledge. It's basically this massive test that you have to take. It's almost like basically passing the bar. And these streets are really kind of complex. So, but I saw a Waymo actually trying to figure out the streets of London. So walk you through that, because right now it looks like the National Highway Transportation Safety Administration is looking to allow for driverless vehicles not to have brakes and not to have a steering wheel. And also talking about removing rear view mirrors, windshield wipers, and windshield defrosters, because the car doesn't need to see, right? So we'll walk you through that. And Waymo has also restricted rides while it works on a software fix for robo-taxis that go on basically freeways. And then we got Florida Man, basically got to finish out the 4th of July. What's more, maybe what's less American than Florida, which basically was controlled by the Spanish for most of its history, at least in terms of the history that we're aware of from a European perspective. So the idea is we got Florida Man. So I got three Florida Man stories by AI Judge Judy. Florida Man steals Smokey the Bear signs and tries to sell them on Facebook. Another individual gets drunk, crashes his car, steals a tractor to get his car out of the ditch. And then a woman gets booked into jail and drugs fall out of an area where the sun don't shine in the Sunshine State. All right, stay with us. When we come back, I'm actually going to walk you through the shot heard around the world and then the Lee Resolution, the Declaration of Independence to start off the show in honor of the 250th anniversary of the United States of America. 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
1: 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Sweet.

0: back. And I said, I am back. Craig Fontaine Ashton, usually joined by Edward Allen Shady, a Shady attorney, but he's taking this opportunity to actually go straight to the nation's capital and celebrate the 250th anniversary of the independence of the United States of America, or at least the declaration thereof, based upon the Lee Resolution, July 2nd, Declaration of Independence. It's actually a notice of the agreement of the 13 colonies to say we don't want the king anymore. July 2nd, the Lee Resolution, notified by the Declaration of Independence written by Thomas Jefferson. And by some odd genealogical happenstance, Richard Henry Lee, the guy, the Lee Resolution that basically kicked off the whole thing, I'm direct descendant of him, and John Augustine Washington, I'm direct descendant of him, and he's George Washington's brother. So, you know, just because Pele's got a son doesn't mean Pele's son's good at soccer. Just because I am direct descendant of these individuals that were patriots and essentially were responsible for the formation of this country in very direct ways, it doesn't make me more patriotic than anybody else. But just like all the people that I saw when I was traveling around the world to watch the World Cup, if you're from Morocco, guess who you're going to root for? Morocco. So, yeah, I feel a great sense of pride. Richard Henry Lee doesn't really get a lot of, most people don't know who he is, but he was actually instrumental in essentially starting the process of the Declaration of Independence and getting consensus. And I'll walk you through that right now because I thought it was kind of interesting. History major from Berkeley. I'm going to break down basically the history of our independence within maybe 6.5 minutes. All right, so it all started basically with the shot heard around the world. So John Adams basically is in Massachusetts, right? And they are completely now pushing back on the monarchy. And in 1773, we all remember the British Boston Tea Party. And so that was the part where the British Parliament passed the Intolerable Acts. And basically at that point, there was now a sense that the crown is not essentially in our interest, at least when it came to the people that were living in Massachusetts. So essentially by 1775, the British government had declared Massachusetts in a state of rebellion. So, and John Adams is essentially the leader of the state of Massachusetts. And so now they're basically fighting against the British crown by themselves. Virginia's kind of staying out of it. The other colonies had enough vested interest in their relationship with the British crown that they didn't really want to rock the boat, at least initially. So then enter the battles of Lexington and Concord. So that's when we've got Paul Revere. The British are coming. The British are coming. And it's all because of the state of rebellion. And as a result of the militiamen, there's 400 of them, and then fighting about 100 British regulars, the militiamen actually mostly carried the day, showed the people from Massachusetts and the militiamen there, and John Adams being the most vocal leader of Massachusetts, that the British crown and the British army is actually vulnerable, even though it's the most powerful military in the world. And so then at that point, basically, John Adams starts chirping in Richard Henry Lee's ear. Says, hey, we're in a state of rebellion. We're fighting basically the British crown on our own. And we now need to make a decision that we are going to move forward against this particular entity, which is a monarchy, George III. We're going to do it together. And after the Battle of Lexington and Concord, which is essentially the British are coming, that John Adams is attributed to saying that the die is cast, the Rubicon has been crossed, and George Washington basically received the news at Mount Vernon. According to the histories that I'm familiar with, he said, this once happy and peaceful plains of America are either to be drenched in blood or inhabited by slaves, a sad alternative. But can a virtuous man hesitate in his choice? And he didn't. And that, to me, that is the essence of the independence of our country, essentially choosing freedom and liberty and the pursuit of happiness. So now we've got, after Lexington, Concord, British are coming, British now are determined to be vulnerable, Massachusetts in a state of rebellion, according to the British government. Now, John Adams has got to get a ally, and he chose Richard Henry Lee, so the person that I'm descended from. And so this is really interesting, and, you know, until I look back at some of the history of it, you know, even this person, you know, being a direct family member of mine, I wasn't really super familiar with his history, but so on June 7th, 1776, so about a month before the Declaration of Independence, Richard Henry Lee introduced a three-part motion to the Second Continental Congress, calling for independence, foreign alliances. In other words, we don't have to be aligned with England anymore. We can align with France or whoever we want to. And a plan of a confederation. In other words, basically a grouping of all 13 colonies to work as one. And John Adams of Massachusetts was basically the aggressive champion of this. And so it declared basically in the Lee Resolution, so Richard Henry Lee, on June 7th, was introduced to say that the colonies would be absolved from all allegiance to the British crown. And when you say that, those are fighting words. Say basically, we are no more going to be aligned with the British crown. So now there was a dynamic where they had to get essentially unanimity among the colonies to say, okay, we're going to do that. We want independence. So basically, it took until July 2nd, 1776, the Continental Congress approved the independence point part of the resolution. So this is a really interesting thing. So John Adams famously believed that July 2nd would be the day of the Lee Resolution was essentially adopted in terms of independence, would be celebrated as America's birthday. But because they were still working on the Declaration of Independence, it wasn't finished. So in other words, they agreed on being independent, all 13 colonies, but they hadn't agreed on the language of the notice yet, which took two more days. So while this was all going on, so they saw this kind of happening. So June 7th got the Lee Resolution. June 11th, they start writing the Declaration of Independence. So it was Thomas Jefferson, John Adams, Benjamin Franklin, Roger Sherman, and Robert Livingston, who was from New York, is a lawyer. So the main draft was written by Thomas Jefferson because he's super eloquent. He had a vast library, really into Greek and Roman history and essentially the ideas of Aristotle and Socrates and Cato and Cicero, etc. A lot of the founding principles that we use come from those ideas and also then took on a lot of the structure of the British government, but without a king. And so then there were 17 days they wrote the draft and it was revised by basically John Adams and Benjamin Franklin helped. And then it was, the finished draft was put to Congress on June 28, 1776. Then July 2nd, the Lee Resolution was approved. So essentially saying we all agree that we're now absolved from being under the shoe of the British crown. And then on July 4th, the Declaration of Independence was finished. So essentially it all started on June 7th. And then they started writing the Declaration of Independence on June 11th. The Lee Resolution was agreed to on in terms of independence. So the actual idea, unanimity, that we're no longer to be associated with Great Britain on the July 2nd. And then the Declaration, which is putting them on notice, written by Thomas Jefferson principally, on July 4th. And this is how it goes. We hold these truths to be self-evident, that all men are created equal, that they are endowed by their Creator with certain unalienable rights, that among these are life, liberty, and the pursuit of happiness. And it was property, and it was changed to pursuit of happiness. That to secure these rights, governments are instituted among men, deriving their powers from the consent of the governed. That whenever any form of government comes destructive to these ends, it is the right of the people to alter or abolish it, and to institute new government, laying its foundation on such principles and organizing its powers in such form as to them shall seem most likely to affect their safety and happiness. Prudence indeed will dictate that governments long established should not be changed for light or transient causes. And accordingly, all experience has shown that mankind are more disposed to suffer while evils are sufferable than to right themselves by abolishing the forms to which they are accustomed. But when a long train of abuses and usurpations pursuing invariably the same object evinces a design to reduce them under absolute despotism, it is their right, it is their duty to throw off such government and to provide new guards for their future security. And that's what was written as a result of the approval of the Lee Resolution on July 2nd. The Declaration of Independence essentially was the declaration of the agreement that had happened 2 days before, which basically kicked off the birth of the greatest nation on earth, the longest lasting republic in the history of humans, which is the United States of America. So happy birthday from a direct descendant of the guy who basically kicked the whole thing off, which is weird. It doesn't make me smarter, more important than anybody. It's just, it's a sense of pride when I read this. Go, man, that dude, I'm related to that guy. And, you know, and then George Washington, what a absolute stud that guy is from a historical perspective. And basically Thomas Jefferson, the whole group. And, you know, it's still enduring. So, all right. So I thought that was a pretty good history lesson to celebrate what has allowed for liberty. And guess who's taking advantage of that liberty? Phil Mickelson. His pursuit of happiness ultimately may have crossed some lines of invisible self-interest and led to at least a breach of contract issue when it came to his relationship with the golf club. And then also perhaps, although a marriage in California is no fault, so you don't have to show any sort of reason that is appreciable. You know, you used to have to show infidelity or other reasons that ultimately could show basically a breach of the marital contract. Now it's just basically, it doesn't matter why, it's no fault. But Phil Mickelson now has been accused of sexual battery on an employee at the Farms Golf Club, who was investigated, and he has basically hired a defamation attorney. And, you know, it could be made up. I'm not saying that the allegations are true. I'm just saying they're being made. And they were investigated to a point that a golf club that understands the ramifications of essentially penalizing somebody as important as Phil Mickelson, they understand the ramifications of potential lawsuits, et cetera. And according to the information I read, still lost his membership as a result of breaching the agreement regarding the conduct of all members of that particular club as a result of a credible allegation of sexual assault and battery on one of the employees. Then we've got the Madison Golf Club. Apparently, he was a member there, and his wife is the one who got him kicked out of that club, according to this article that I read, which was pretty interesting. So this guy's a pretty credible writer. His name is Alan Shipnick. He is an American sports writer specializing in golf. He writes large for Scratch Golf, and he was a senior writer at Sports Illustrated and Golf Magazine. So essentially, one of the new tidbits of information, which doesn't really have any sort of legal, direct legal ramification, but it will in terms of sponsorships, you know, for Nike or Adidas or, you know, whatever, TaylorMade. So Phil Mickelson's wife reportedly had him removed from a golf club, according to an investigation in the LIV Golf Star's alleged history of misconduct. Phil Mickelson's wife reportedly had him kicked out of a club after finding out of his infidelity. A 6-time major winner, Mickelson was a member of the Madison Club and reportedly had been cheating on his wife, Amy, who he married in 1996. Mickelson and Hartley played the season due to family health matter. He's been under fire recently for a handful of inappropriate scandals, according to recent reports. But basically what he would do is, quote, he wasn't necessarily kicked out. Quote, Phil Mickelson's wife got him kicked out of the golf club and constant affairs. Essentially what he would do, allegedly according to this, is he would take his phone, say hey to one of the people that remember, hey, I'm going to put my phone in your cart and I'll catch you on the back nine. So when his wife was following him based upon tracking him on his phone, it looked like he was playing golf when he was doing something else. So that is essentially not something that ultimately would lead to legal ramification, but it could lead to divorce, which does have legal ramification, and also his ability to get sponsors. All right, we come back. We'll talk about what happened to Brandon Ayuk, and then we'll walk you through the Supreme Court decision regarding the 14th Amendment and basically birthplace citizenship and what can happen next. 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
1: 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In the immortal words of the Princess Bride's Vicini, Thocrates, Plato, morons. 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You've been served.

Right, we're back. When I say we are back, what I really mean is I am back. Craig Fontaine, Ashton. Your attorneys with Ashton and Price, been around for decades. Ultimately, Edward Allen Shady, Shady attorney, typically regales us with his legal stylings. He is in the capital of the United States of America, Washington, D.C., and he's going to celebrate the 250th anniversary of the Declaration of Independence, which technically is July 2nd, on the Lee Resolution, when essentially there was consensus in the Continental Congress as a result of Richard Henry Lee putting forward the Lee Resolution, which John Adams thought was going to be the day that we celebrated the birth of our nation. But it turns out the eloquence of Thomas Jefferson was just undeniable. Pursuit of happiness instead of property. And it really distills it, especially with the enlightened scholars. And they're all trying to figure out the difference between rationalism, empiricism, and essentially the ideas of sublimity, where reason meets emotion and beauty. And what is it all about? And they say, you know, it's not about property, man. It's about happiness. And, you know, property may be a component of happiness, but happiness is not that. So, it is a beautiful distillation of the essence of why we wanted to be out from under the yoke of the monarchy in Great Britain. And ultimately, that's why July 4th is the day instead of July 2nd, which would have been the day that the Lee Resolution was adopted by the 13 colonies to say, hey, we're out. And then Thomas Jefferson put it in writing to say, we decided to be out on the second, and here's why. All right, so basically, when it comes down to the issues presented in the Constitution, I thought what happened with the U.S. Supreme Court essentially indicating that the 14th Amendment's clear language indicates that if you're born on the soil in the United States of America in Trump v. Barbara, that ultimately you are a citizen. And the way that we can change that is by amending the Constitution. I mean, there's a lot of it shouldn't say that. Well, maybe it shouldn't say that, but it does say that. So that's the Supreme Court just affirmed. So basically, I thought it would be interesting to kind of walk you through, based upon the birth of the nation in terms of our Declaration of Independence 250 years ago, you know, the way that the Constitution kind of works. So essentially, there's a right to citizenship by soil, so jus soli. And then there is a right by blood, which is jus sanguine. So the idea is that in our country, and it has a lot to do, almost exclusively to do with slavery, and then the Dred Scott decision, which was in 1857, I'll walk through that in a second. We have, if you're born in this country, regardless of citizenship, if you're born on the soil, then you're basically a citizen under our Constitution. This is the way it's, and if you want to change it, we got to amend the Constitution, which we can do, and I'll walk through that in a second. But just so you know, we're not alone. Canada has the same rule. Mexico, Barbados, Cuba, Grenada, Bolivia, Brazil, Ecuador, Peru, Uruguay, Venezuela. You may not recognize those as countries, but you recognize those as soccer clubs. All right. So you may not know anything about Argentina, but you definitely know Lionel Messi, right? All right. And then the ones that basically have restricted birthright citizenship are Austria, Germany, Ireland, United Kingdom. Their children are granted citizenship if born on national soil to parents who are legal residents. So different than ours. And then generational birth. Countries like France and Spain offer citizenship at birth if a foreign-born parent was also born on the country's soil. For me, I was born in South Africa. My parents both, obviously my mom on her side is the one that's got the connection to the founders of the country. My dad on a different side, his family is from Oklahoma. So, but they both went to South Africa to be best man and maid of honor in a wedding, and I was born there. And so ultimately, when I turned 21, I basically in South Africa, if you want to be a citizen at 21, if you want to become a citizen, you have to serve in the military, which I didn't really want to fight in Mozambique at the time. So I was thinking, yeah, I think I'll just go to Berkeley. So, Mozambique, UC Berkeley. They do have some, you know, citizenship requirements. I don't know what it is now. I haven't really looked into it, but the idea is that, you know, not every country has birthright citizenship. So the Supreme Court just decided this week on Tuesday struck down President Trump's executive order seeking to end birthright citizenship, guarantee of citizenship to virtually everyone born in the United States. Chief Justice Roberts, this is the only decision I think you could make. Rest of the concurring justices agreed with the challengers as well as the lower courts that have considered the issue
that the 14th Amendment to the Constitution confers citizenship on anyone, quote, born in the United States and subject to the jurisdiction thereof. So if you're born basically in a kind of, you know, if you're born diplomatically here, like if you're at the consulate and you're born, you're not on U.S. soil. So at that point, you're not a citizen. Because you're not subject to the jurisdiction thereof, basically diplomatic immunity, right? But short of that, if you're born on soil, it doesn't matter if you're here legally or not, because even if you're a legal alien, you're still subject to the laws of the United States, and you get the protections, and also you're subject to the requirements. So you're subject to the laws, and essentially that's what it says. You're born in the United States and subject to the jurisdiction thereof. You know, that's the way it's written, plain language. The dissenters were trying to say, well, that's not the way it should be written. That's not the way it's interpreted. It was essentially meant only to deal with the sons and daughters and children of slaves. And that's all it applied to, super narrowly drawn. And Jess Robertson said, no, bottom line is not only is that just a plain reading. I mean, it doesn't say there's exceptions. It's basically plain reading. But also it was challenged by Wong Kim Ark. San Francisco passed the Chinese Exclusion Act. And so when people traveled out of California back to or born here and went to China and came back, there was an attempt to not to let them back into the country, saying that they weren't citizens and they had no right to come back in. And that was challenged. And basically, Robert stressed that the Citizenship Clause incorporated the common law and granted citizenship to nearly all children born in the United States. Not surprisingly, then, in the 128 years since, we repeatedly understood the rule that. In this case, to guarantee citizenship to all children born in the United States and subject to its power. And because Mr. Wong King Ark was born in the United States, ultimately was a citizen under the 14th Amendment, it was challenged. And what got us all there was basically the Dred Scott decision, which was a Supreme Court in 1857. And essentially what it said was is that a freed or a slave that was from Missouri went to the free territories. So essentially, it was a Missouri Compromise. So anything north of the 36-30 parallel, basically slavery would be illegal. And that was basically the compromise to keep us out of the Civil War. So essentially, that was kind of the way that we were approaching as kind of a balancing act. It wasn't solving the problem, but it was kind of kicking it down the street, so to speak. And then in 1857, the Dred Scott decision came down, and it said, essentially, descendants of slaves cannot be citizens, apparently. They're outlaws. Basically de facto nationalization of slavery. And so basically at that point, when the court decided 7-2, that there was a permanent disenfranchisement of all people of black descent. And not only that, but it also said the Fifth Amendment, if you take away the person's right to own a person, and that's a taken under the Fifth Amendment, they get compensation. So not only are they not going to be given any rights under our Constitution if you are a black descendant, even if you're born here, but ultimately you then will have to pay the people that are losing their property rights. That's kind of what kicked off the Civil War. So Civil War occurs, and ultimately the Union prevails, and then the 13th Amendment is passed, essentially outlawing and banning slavery. And then the 14th Amendment basically was to deal with the Dred Scott decision, which said, look, if you're a child of somebody of African and, you know, African descent, a slavery descent, you're born here, We're going to basically have a constitutional amendment say, look, if you're born here, doesn't matter where you're from. If you're born on this soil, doesn't matter because, you know, slaves had no rights. They were outlaws. They basically had no protection. They were property. So if you're born here, even to a person that was not recognized as a human being, you basically have right to citizenship. And the 14th Amendment is very clear about that. And so the Supreme Court just ratified the plain language of the 14th Amendment. So people go, you know, well, that's not right. Shouldn't basically be Chinese come over here, you know, and basically go on vacation to have a child so they can become a citizen. So basically the way you deal with it is just change the Constitution. So it's been done, you know, essentially many, many times, you know. And the idea is that it is a cumbersome process and it's highly demanding, requiring overwhelming consensus, because we just don't want to just throw out the rules of first principles. And every week we have a different basically change to the overriding fundamentals of the application of law in this country. So the way it works is, look, you got a proposal. Say, hey, so somebody can propose, look, we need to change the 14th Amendment to read that if you are here illegally,
indicate that if you're born here and you don't have legal status, any child of somebody here that does not have legal status or was intending to come here basically for one reason only, not because they wanted to be under the jurisdiction of the laws of the United States of America, but coming here mainly to basically have a child that gets a benefit of birthright citizenship, that we have to change the Constitution to say that they will no longer be recognized as citizens. And the way that gets done is essentially you can have a 2/3 vote, and this is the way it's always been done. So 2/3 supermajority vote in the House and the Senate, and to say this is the proposal. We're proposing birthright citizenship will not apply to these groups of people. There's also going to be a constitutional convention. If my history is right, it's never been used. So it's basically all about constitutional vote, 2/3. And then that 2/3 vote then goes to the states for ratification. So you have the proposal, birthright citizenship shall be defined this way, which is different from the 14th Amendment. Then it goes to the states. And then the states, we have to get 3/4 of the states, so 38 of them, the state legislatures, to say, we agree with that. So each one of the legislatures has to vote to say, we agree that the Constitution should be changed to say that you can no longer basically fly to this country, have a child, and have them become a citizen. Or if you're not abiding by our laws and you're here illegally, then ultimately, if you have a child here, they are not citizens. They are now, they are still citizens, maybe the country that you're from, but not citizens of the United States. And then 38 of the state legislatures would have to basically ratify that. So the proposal would come from the U.S. Senate and the House, 2/3, and then it would go to the states, 3/4. And then ultimately, the governor has no veto rights. So it's a legislature only. And then if that occurs, then ultimately you would have a amendment to the Constitution. And that's how you deal, if we believe this is such an issue and we can get overwhelming consensus on it, we have to quit whining about the language. It's clear. It perhaps was historically to deal with the inequities of basically if you're a freed slave and you have a child here, ultimately saying that if you're of a black descent, you have no rights under the Constitution. You're not a citizen. You'll never will be. Your children never will be. And that led to the Civil War. That was a Dred Scott decision. So now the 14th Amendment deals with that very clearly. We don't want to get into debate of it. Doesn't matter. If you're born on the soil, the United States of America, regardless of where you're from, you're here illegally or not, you're still under the jurisdiction of our laws as we read it through the 14th Amendment, and you're a citizen. We just change it by constitutional amendment. It can be done. We've done it with, we prohibited alcohol and then we brought alcohol back. And if we can make that decision that quickly with alcohol, come on, man. If whiskey's that important, this should be just as important. We should be able to do that. So that's kind of the issues associated with what happened with the decision. So all is not lost. It's just that, if you read the 14th Amendment, any reading of it and the plain language, it's clear. There's no basically codicils to it. There's no exceptions. It doesn't say this, that, and the other thing. It just says clearly if you're born on the soil and you're subject to the laws of the United States, which means you're not a diplomat of, some foreign country, then essentially, you're basically a citizen. And that's just the way we're going to read it. And so far it's worked. We're not the only ones. Canada does it. Mexico does it. Barbados. Grenada. So we're not alone. So, it is a concept. Which is Soli, which is essentially of the soil. So basically you're born on the soil, you're a citizen. Other countries don't use that, but we do. And if we want to change it, we can do it through an amendment. All right, Brandon Ayuk, getting into that real quickly. I'll not talk about that one. I'll talk about Waymo. So when I was in London seeing Waymos driving around, essentially Waymo is now pulling their vehicles basically off the road voluntarily when it comes to the highways, based upon construction zone issues and the use their cars using it basically in a dangerous way. They voluntarily pulled their vehicles, which I think is a great thing. I saw Waymo in London, the cabbies, and you have to have what's called the knowledge. And there's a lot of winding roads in an ancient city like that one. Going back to the ancient Roman setting that kind of thoroughfares and all the different alleyways and one-way streets, etc. So when we come back, we'll finish off with Waymo. Then we'll finish off with AI Judge Judy. 3 stories, basically of Liberty, Florida man style. Stay with us.

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I'll tell you, the All Things Legal Show. Decades of legal expertise distilling the latest sports and celebrity legal battles, the Constitution, AI, and the thousand ways Florida man flaunts the law while in flagrante. In the immortal words of the Princess Bride's Vicini, Thocrates, Plato, morons. 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You've been served. All right, I am back. When I say I am back, Craig Fontaine Ashton, a show we call All Things Legal. We're personal injury attorneys at Ashton & Price. You want to put a face to a voice, go to AshtonandPrice.com. I don't talk a lot about personal injury on the show. This is fun to go far afield from the serious injury cases that we handle. Allows me to go into some intellectualism that I find pretty fascinating. Having a degree in history from UC Berkeley, I like to read and tying these things together. In terms of our Constitution and what happened just now with the 14th Amendment, and also tying in basically to Zen, so it now can market itself as less harmful than cigarettes, according to the FDA. The FDA was started in 1906. Under what's called the Wiley Act, which was a Pure and Food Drug Act, also known as the Wiley Act, from the person that was a chief advocate of it. And essentially, it was kind of the Wild West back then, so it was essentially caveat emptor. It had cat brains put into milk to make it look more frothy, basically formaldehyde and meat. Pretty dangerous stuff, but there's basically no legal prohibition. And ultimately, if you got sick, you got sick. And there was really no way to address that from a legal perspective. So essentially using the sovereignty of the federal constitution to allow for the federal government to regulate basically commerce through the Commerce Clause. Essentially, you've got the Pure Food and Drug Act, which became the FDA in 1930. Essentially, it wanted to basically any food that's been adulterated or there was addition of basically fillers or anything that affect the quality of its strength. Its formulation or additives, which would be injurious to health, or use of filthy, decomposed, or putrid substances, which they were using. So, hey, we have got some rules against this. And so, essentially, that basically started with Teddy Roosevelt and the Spanish-American War, fighting thing in 1898 in Cuba, and all the food that they had was not great. And so, he said, we got to do something about that, which then leads us to Zen, which Zen is controlled by the FDA. Said, hey, that's just nicotine. It's not tobacco. So you can basically label it as less dangerous than tobacco. And it also leads us to the National Highway Transportation and Safety Administration, which is essentially the same idea taken from the FDA as a result of what happened with Teddy Roosevelt in 1898 in the Spanish-American War, which basically led us to the regulation for safety of cars, which if you remember the Declaration of Independence, it's about basically our safety and happiness. That's what the government's for, safety and happiness. So basically, you're going to be a lot happier if you know that there's cat brains in your milk. If you choose to drink it, hey, you're into cat brains. But if not, you can at least avoid that. With now the driverless cars, maybe no windshield wipers, maybe no rear view defrosters, no steering wheels and no brakes. And it looks like that may be coming next. All right. So let's go into life, liberty, and the pursuit of happiness, Florida man style. All right. This is AI Judge Judy. Anthropic, when I was on the flight literally from London to San Francisco 2 days ago, I put these stories into AI Judge Judy while I was on the plane using Wi-Fi, and it asked her to weigh in. A Florida man charged with stealing Smokey Bear signs in Orlando, other cities, and selling them on Facebook. Let me get this straight. You drove from Pensacola all the way to Orlando, stopping at state parks along the way to steal signs of Smokey the Bear, the fire prevention cartoon, the one with the hat and the shovel, who's been politely asking you for 70 years to be careful with matches. And then, because apparently the universe wanted me to have a good day, you put them on Facebook Marketplace for $1,900 each under your own account with your face on it. Sir, do you know what a paper trail is? You didn't want to leave a paper trail. You left a billboard. You may as well have stepped next to the sign holding a receipt. Let me explain something to you.
Only you can prevent forest fires was a slogan, not a property deed. Smokey was not authorizing a buy one, steal three event. That sign was the one creature in this whole story trying to keep you out of trouble. And you stole him and tried to flip him for profit. The bear warned you. The bear literally exists to warn people, and you poked him anyway. And now here's the part where you stop talking and you listen. This isn't shoplifting from a gas station. This is federal government property. There's a U.S. attorney, a grand jury, the Fish and Wildlife Service, the Forest Service, and somehow the police department at Ophelia, Alabama, all of whom have better things to do. Turned a cartoon bear into a multi-agency task force. Up to 10 years. 10 years. That's what you're facing. You wanted $1,900. You've earned in, what you've earned is a courtroom, a federal judge, and my undivided contempt. Only you could have prevented this, and you didn't. Bailiff, take the sign, take this guy, and everything away. All right. Florida man arrested after driving tractor to tow truck from DUI crash scene. All right. This is a good one. All right. Let me make sure I have the sequence of events, because this is a journey. Step one, you crash your truck into a ditch while impaired. That one should have been enough for one arrest. Thank you very much. Most people at this point would call it a night. They'd sit down, they'd reflect, they'd maybe drink a glass of water. Not you. Leave the scene, which witnesses helpfully noted, and you walk home. And in that walk, you had time. Time to sober up. Time to call somebody. Time to make one single good decision. And what did your brain produce? I know. I'll get the tractor. Sir, you did not solve your problem. You upgraded it. You went home. You got a second motor vehicle. You drove it back to the scene of your DUI crash, past the deputies, to the rescue event. You turned the crime into more crime. That's not a getaway plan. That's a confession with wheels. And then you stumbled on the tractor. You couldn't even get onto the rescue vehicle. Body camera has it. So now the deputies don't have to wonder whether you're impaired. You demonstrated it live in high definition on the tractor you drove there to prove you were fine. Let me clear something up. Since the sheriff felt the need to spell it out, and apparently it bears repeating, a tractor is not a motor. The tractor is a motor vehicle. DUI laws do not have farm equipment exceptions. You did not find a loophole. You found a second charge. And then the 15-pack with the open containers in the truck, that's the truck you were so desperate to tow that you committed a whole new offense to retrieve it? The thing you risk everything to save is the thing that's going to convict you. Two vehicles, one ditch, zero good decisions. Hand over the keys, all of them. Like the man said, you're done driving anything today, including the tractor. Case closed. All right. Here we go. Florida woman caught hiding her cocaine where the sun don't shine in the Sunshine State. Let me start with the traffic stop, because already you were making things harder than you needed to be. Resisting an officer without violence, fine. But that's resisting. That's how it got booked in the first place. A traffic stop is not the hill you picked, the hill won. But that's the appetizer. Let me get to the main event. You go through the scanner, and the scanner, which does not have feelings, does not hold grudges, and cannot be sweet-talked, notices something. The deputies in their poetry called it a jail purse region. Sir or ma'am, these machines see everything. You cannot outfox a body scanner. People keep trying. It keeps winning. It's undefeated. Then they move you to the change room and watch you cover your backside with your hand. I want you to think about what the gesture communicates. An innocent person does not need to guard the particular area from law enforcement. The hand told the whole story before the baggie did. And then gravity, my favorite witness, the bag drops 3.8 grams on the floor, in jail, falling out of you in front of deputies. And here's your explanation. I want to read it into the record because it's spectacular. You knew nothing about the drugs. Someone must have put them there during an intimate encounter. Let me address this. Cocaine is not transferred romantically. This is not a thing that happens. Nobody in the throes of passion is conducting a discreet narcotics handoff to a location that, without your knowledge, that defense requires me to believe you have the least attentive nervous system in the state of Florida. I don't believe it. Scanner doesn't believe it. Gravity certain does not believe it. And here's the part that should sting. You came in on a resisting charge of misdemeanor, a bad night. You could have walked it off. Instead, by carrying the baggie through the door of the jail, you manufactured a brand new felony. Introduction of contraband into a detention facility. You didn't have the drugs until jail. You brought them to the jail. You upgraded your own charges on the way in. Sheriff says you can't make this stuff up. He's right. Nobody could. Take her away and somebody check the scanner. It deserves a raise. All right. So I don't think the framers of the Constitution said when we have unalienable rights of life, liberty, and the pursuit of happiness, that Florida man would test the boundaries of that pursuit of happiness by the behavior that they evince every week on this show as distilled by AI Judge Judy. But here we are. 250 years in from a person who has the odd genealogical happenstance of being the direct descendant of Richard Henry Lee, the progenitor of the Lee Resolution, which was adopted on the 2nd of July,
which then was put into writing as a notice in the Declaration of Independence, primarily by Thomas Jefferson, as edited by John Adams and Benjamin Franklin, leads us to me to say, happy birthday, United States of America, the greatest nation on earth, 250 years. God bless. Happy birthday. See you next week.

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15: 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Best card show.

0: Riding on a pony, I showed him Sosa's autograph, and he said it was phony. It's Zimmer Pilati. There we go. That was
1: that
0: it.
1: Is dope.
2: That is yeah. dope. I didn't say it was phony. I said it was a bunch of baloney.
0: Okay.
2: It All still right. did rhyme.
0: Yeah.
2: Still did rhyme. Good morning. Yeah.
0: Happy 4th of July.
2: Happy 4th of July, everybody. You
0: those
2: are festively.
0: Who celebrate.
2: You are festively dressed today. Red, white, and. Oh, none of that. You're
0: well,
2: wearing.
0: Well, Hawaii is a state of the union.
2: A gray Hawaii shirt dressed up.
0: Yeah, it's one of our great 50
2: white
0: states.
2: Socks. I can't even see your shoes. What are you wearing? New Balance? You're solidly in your 60s today.
0: Red, white, and blue. Let's go, America.
2: Where's the blue?
0: Yeah, my shoes are blue.
2: Oh, there you go.
0: Woo-hoo!
2: Good morning, everybody. Happy 4th of July.
0: You're not exactly a rainbow. You're not exactly the American flag.
2: Red wire for my headphones.
0: Okay.
2: Blue for the True Sports Cards blue.
0: Yeah.
2: And I'm here with White T. Gleason.
0: All right. All right.
2: No?
0: Mm-hmm.
2: We tried.
0: Works for me.
2: We tried. Good morning, everybody. Happy 4th of July. Happy 250th birthday of America. And the other fun part about it was I was born in 1977, so I missed the bicentennial by a year.
0: I remember it.
2: You do?
0: I do.
2: 1976 was the bicentennial of the 200 mark, so I made the 250, and I plan on being here for the 300th.
0: There you go.
2: So it's 50 plus 40s. I may be here. I may not remember much. I probably won't even know where I'm at that time, but I will be here. Yeah. I plan on you being here, too.
0: Sure.
2: The 300th.
0: Yeah, I'm planning on
2: what
0: it.
2: What would that be? 2076. We can do it. We can pull
0: Absolutely.
2: It off.
0: Absolutely. It's good to have goals like that. what's the hobby going to be like when our nation turns 300?
2: I'll tell you who's still be playing during that time. LeBron James.
0: There you go.
2: LeBron James. We got a lot of activity this past week. I definitely want to cover it.
0: Mm-hmm.
2: Let's just recap a few things before we get into events and such. That were trades and all that kind of stuff that happened this week. Let's talk a little bit about the trade night that we just had. So we had trade night last week right after the show. We missed you. You were with
0: Thanks
2: nieces.
0: For noticing I wasn't there. Yes.
2: I was like, is Whitey here?
0: Mm-hmm.
2: Oh, no. You weren't there. Willie Wilson came. One of the best storytellers I could have ever asked for. Related to the crowd. And you know, it was funny because you've got the 40-year-olds and the 50-year-olds sitting there. And they were. It was like a campfire.
0: Yeah.
2: Willie was there. He did,
0: Mouths agape.
2: He was sitting the entire time on the plane, so he wanted to stand. So he's standing. He puts his little foot on the bench like he's like Captain Morgan or something. And he's telling the stories, leaning in, telling stories. All the guys, they're all laughing. Yeah.
0: It was did a lot of people get his card?
2: Yes. There was probably at least 6 or 7
0: Good.
2: Of his cards pulled from the junk wax packs that were being opened.
0: Good.
2: Had a great time. Willie was the best. Signed a ton of autographs, took pictures with everybody. These are what the Junk Wax Rip Nights are some of my favorite events that we do in the store.
0: It's a great idea.
2: It's just a lot of fun.
0: Has anyone started emulating that you know of?
2: They probably won't tell me, but even if they do.
0: They should. I mean, everyone should.
2: Keep it Fugazi, friends, because only the original does it.
0: Oh, well, that's right. Yeah.
2: They can copy what I did, but they can never copy what I'm going to do. And I just don't tell people that very much. But I will tell you, we'll have some breaking news a little bit later.
0: Breaking news?
2: Yeah, I'm opening a new
0: it's
2: business.
0: Not really breaking news, then, is it? If we're going to get to it later.
2: Listen, it's breaking news. It's happening in 30 minutes.
0: You're going to open a new business, you said?
2: Yeah.
0: Oh.
2: When it. that was the practice button.
0: Play the other one, the shut up one.
3: Hey, card guy, shut up. And
2: you know, that finger on the trigger is pretty quick there.
0: Those would actually go well together. Breaking news when it happens, and then the breaking news is, hey, card guy.
2: Shut up and talk about cards, you idiot.
4: I can do it. You want it?
2: No. No, we'll wait 30 minutes.
0: No, because right, it's a holiday. We'll have that on standby.
2: By the way, were you guys on replay this week?
0: Well, for a couple days.
2: Okay.
0: Thursday, Friday.
2: Okay, so you had the time off.
0: Yeah.
2: Okay.
0: Yeah.
2: Yeah, because I was looking at it, and I was like, what are they talking about the draft night?
0: An unusual holiday schedule.
2: Yeah.
0: For the whole company. It wasn't, you know, us.
2: As in all of Bonneville? Company.
0: Yes, sir.
2: Like Salt Lake City and Phoenix?
0: That's my understanding, yes.
2: Wow.
0: Yeah.
2: You guys had the whole time off.
0: But you're right. There was a lot going on. Fortunately for us, most of it happened, you know, the first 3 days of the week, especially the first couple days of the week.
2: Yeah.
0: But some crazy, crazy things. Although Wednesday was huge because we had that big Jaylen Brown trade.
2: Yep. Yep. Just finishing up, 2 weeks from today, we have Russ Ortiz that's going to be in the shop.

0: signing autographs. You can go to truesportscards.com, look up the word Russ, R-U-S-S, in the search bar. You'll find his tickets. They started just $15. And he did a video for us. I posted it on Instagram, on our True Sports Cards Instagram. So be sure to check out that video and then go get your tickets. Come meet Russ Ortiz, former Giants pitcher and all-star from 2003.
1: It's a great video. Emran goes out to relieve him, and then he decides to just give him the ball. And the rest is history.
0: I went to relieve him. Clip that. Emran went out to relieve him. Hey, card guy.
1: Yeah, just keep the ball. Just keep the card, whatever it is.
0: Relieve him. Oh, 4th of July. Are you doing anything tonight?
1: Yeah, it's movie night and we're having a cookout at home.
0: Okay.
1: Why? What am I missing?
0: Well, first of all, you have a shift that's supposed to be scheduled.
1: I'm going to have to call in sick.
0: I've already announced to the world that you are going to be working after this show.
1: I totally forgot about that till I got in today.
0: Well, I'm here to remind you.
1: Yeah.
0: 12 to 3. We're open today from 10 to 3. Your shift starts at 12. People are expecting you to be there.
1: Yeah. Sorry.
0: And as we discussed last week, they are enamored when you're there.
1: Mm.
0: Hey, guys, do you listen to the radio? This is Whitey Gleason.
1: Yeah.
0: I don't.
1: What's the radio?
0: what's the radio? Okay, so there you go.
1: Yeah.
0: Also, pretty exciting. We have a special guest that's behind the window along with Anthony today. We have Kyle Ledbetter here.
1: How about that? Author?
0: Author?
1: Man About Town?
0: Yes. We can give away his book.
1: Entrepreneur?
0: Kyle, do you have some books that I can give away? I'll pay for them, Kyle.
1: He gave either the okay or thumbs up or something nasty.
0: It's either the okay or it's zero books.
1: There he goes.
0: That's one. I'm going to give away three.
2: I have one.
0: Okay, well, you're going to give it away. Caller 9! The name of the book? Go ahead and tell us a little bit about your book, please. It's called Light the Beam.
1: Mm-hmm.
0: It's an excellent book by Kyle Ledbetter. He is the author. He wrote all of it.
1: It's his second book.
0: Although I had trouble getting through it because there was no pictures.
1: Oh.
0: I'm like,
1: what? You can draw some in.
0: I was like, where are the pictures at?
1: Yeah.
0: Kyle, so it's Light the Beam.
1: Mm-hmm.
0: Kyle is definitely getting in position. Kyle runs midday, Matt and Taylor show. And he's often on the mic, but he's never on this side of the window.
1: Well, this is the extent of his publicity tour for the
0: book.
1: This is it.
0: Look, he's unscrewing the cap on his... Oh, he's plugging in his headphones.
1: Author Kyle Ledbetter joins us.
2: Riveting play-by-play right here.
0: All I was going to say was, is this your book and did you write it? The answer is yes, and then you can put all that stuff away. Ready to rock? You're an author.
2: So,
0: you're an author. Tell us about your book, because we're going to be giving it away here shortly on a call-in.
2: It's a book about the Sacramento Kings, told around the 2023 season, but it's a whole history of the team. It's got everything.
0: Does it talk about Wayman Tisdale?
2: It does.
0: That's my favorite player of all time.
2: Yeah.
0: Does it talk about Ricky Berry and the tragedy?
2: It does.
0: Does it talk... I'm going to keep going.
2: Yeah.
0: Does it talk about...
2: It talks about stuff before they were even in Sacramento.
0: Does it talk about the 4 first-round draft picks that were all busts?
2: The same year one with Jerry Reynolds? Yes, I did.
0: Jerry Reynolds. Jerry
2: Reynolds' fault.
0: Gotta show Jerry under there.
2: That was my conclusion.
0: Travis Mays, Dwayne Coswell, Anthony Bonner, and Lionel.
1: Yeah.
2: Yeah.
0: That was a rough go.
2: It's all Jerry Reynolds' fault, by the way.
0: Well, I don't believe that that's the case.
2: That was my takeaway from that. You can keep going. There's stuff here from the Rochester.
0: Dick Motta?
1: Some of the blame.
2: Dick Motta's in
0: Gary
2: there.
0: Gary St. Jean?
2: Yep.
0: My God, how big is that book?
2: It's 300 pages.
0: I love it.
2: With a bibliography at the end of it, like a real book.
1: That was my favorite part.
0: Whitey with the eye roll. Oh, my favorite part? The bibliography.
1: He's a good writer.
0: You are a great writer.
1: I read your Spurs book before he even finished this one.
0: Yes, I read your Spurs book. Lynn and Natomas found it to be fascinating as well.
2: Excellent.
0: I heard he likes the Spurs. Light the Beam is the name of it. Kyle Ledbetter is the author. Kyle, how do they get your book besides being caller 9?
2: Yeah, then reach out to me either on Instagram or it's on Amazon and Barnes & Noble. It's linktree.com/lightthebeambook. That's linktree.com/ Light the Beam book.
1: Mention my name and it'll cost you the same as it would if you did.
0: Hey, mention my name, it's double.
2: Mention Imran's name and you also have to give me another card.
0: I know.
2: Do you even collect cards anymore?
0: Or at all?
2: I've never been big into cards. I have all of my cards from when I was a child, but you know,
0: was that? Like 6 years ago?
2: Yeah,
0: how
2: exactly.
0: old are you?
2: I think the best card I probably have is like a rookie Giancarlo Stanton.
0: Yeah.
2: Which is
1: when he was a kid that was like 2024. So
0: we started writing this book.
1: Yeah, exactly.
0: Beam team years. Mm-hmm. All right, so we are going to give that away.
1: Oh,
0: why don't we?
2: Are you going to pay for it? First?
0: I will pay for it.
1: Are you going to sign it
2: for whoever calls?
0: Yeah, yeah. Who's?
1: Oh, okay. Well,
0: let's take caller. We don't have very many listeners. Caller two.
3: How are you getting this book?
0: Anybody?
1: It's a holiday.
2: It's a holiday. It's probably more people.
1: Do people have to go to your store to pick it up, or how do you?
0: Oh, we can mail it.
1: Who can?
0: They'll pay. Well, first of all, I'm buying the book, damn it. How much is the book?
2: For you, it's $50.
0: $50. For anybody else?
2: For anybody else, I think on Amazon you can buy an ebook for like $3.
0: Okay, but how about for paper in your hands?
2: Paper, I think on Amazon it's like $15.
0: $15.
2: But if you want, I have
0: $15 value.
2: Copies like this. I'll potentially even deliver it to you personally.
0: Let's get that call. And then whoever we give the book to, we'll have Kyle sign it to them right now.
2: Anthony's got someone.
0: Anthony, do we have more than two callers? Do we have more than two listeners?
3: We're waiting. Give out the number.
1: Yeah, you haven't given out the number.
2: You got to say the number.
0: They don't know the number? 916-339-1140 or 1-800-920-1140?
2: You just assume the only people listening are the ones who always listen to the station and just know
0: first
2: the number
0: time ever.
1: Yeah.
2: Maybe this is someone's first time ever.
0: I would like somebody in like Lake Tahoe to call it. Or Vallejo, your hometown.
2: Why? Because then you have to pay more for shipping?
0: It could be. Well, I might drive it if it's like if it's in Lake Tahoe, I'll just drive it and have an excuse to go there. But I'm just thinking to myself, like, our expansion of listening audience is far reaching.
1: Yeah.
0: And I just want some far reaching people. I don't want the guy down the street at the Costco, you know, calling. Well, I do want him to call in. I want anybody to call in, truly.
1: Mm hmm.
0: Do we have one caller?
1: Yeah, anybody? he's dealing with
2: it right now.
1: With it right now.
2: Also, shout out to the guy at the Costco who's listening right now.
0: He's about to order that hot dog. I think they might be closed.
2: Yeah, they're probably closed today.
0: Because I went to go to Bad Baker's and I got a donut, and you know that's within eyesight of Costco. By the way, please don't check my blood sugar level at this point. Fourth of July is hot dog day, donut day at the Pilates household.
1: Yeah.
0: So we're going to do that.
1: Congratulations on the book.
0: Yes, congratulations.
2: Thank you.
1: Yeah, this concludes your publicity tour. 2026.
0: Yeah, get out of here.
2: It's this and Carmichael Dave rambling about it for 20 minutes.
1: There you go. You could do worse.
2: I could do worse.
1: Yeah.
0: Carmichael Dave was like, Kyle said, I'm trying to do his voice. You could do it pretty good.
1: No, I don't know.
0: You don't want to. There's already a rivalry between the two of you. You don't need to feed it anymore.
2: All right. Thanks, you guys.
0: Thank you, Kyle. Kyle, I better light
1: Have
0: the beam
1: holiday.
0: Book. I think he's going to go ahead and... Anthony, are you going to...
1: Anthony's dealing with it. Yeah, he's getting it.
0: He's dealing with it.
1: He is. He's, yeah.
0: He's dealing with his caller. Probably Linford Natomas going, Does he have his Spurs book? Still.
1: Yeah. Can I have the other book?
2: I still have that.
0: What's the name of that book?
2: It's The Spurs Dynasty. Also, just look up my name on Amazon. I think Amazon's the only place you can still get that
1: is
2: one.
1: Is that called The Spurs Dynasty? Also, just look up my name on Amazon? That is a long
0: What a weird name.
2: You joke, but the actual title is longer than that. It's like a historical account of the most successful dynasty in North American pro sports.
0: And then you turn it over, it's one page, that's the whole book.
1: Yeah.
0: Excellent. We'll get a caller eventually.
3: Got one.
0: Oh, okay. Yeah. Caller number two?
3: They called in. I got their information down. We're good.
0: Who is it?
3: Her name is Karen. She was getting it for her son, Dean.
1: Very nice.
0: There you go. D-E-A-N.
3: Yes.
1: Very nice.
0: To Dean, thanks for being caller two.
1: Mm-hmm.
0: Kyle's going to sign
2: He's
0: it right
2: make
0: now.
2: Make me sign it right now. You said Dean?
0: Dean.
3: Yes, Dean.
2: Dean, give me a two-sentence synopsis, Dean, about you. I like to write little notes in it, but I don't know
0: you. Is she already off the phone?
1: It's his mom. So.
3: Yeah.
2: Oh, wow.
3: I got the info. We did it.
0: Hey, Dean, thank your mom for this book. Love, Kyle Ledbetter.
1: You know, it's the funniest thing you joke, but Justin and I, years ago, we had our little CDs, and then we would sell them, and people would come, and we'd sign them for them. And it's amazing the way people spell their names, and I just learned you can't assume anything. My name is Bob. All right, spell really.
0: Two B's or three B's?
1: B-A-U-B, what are you doing? You messed up my CD.
0: It's short for Bobble.
1: You just never know, is all I'm saying.
0: I used to do that all the time when I wasn't listening to somebody like I often do, and then I have them repeat it. So they're like, what's your name, sir? And they go, right? Charlie Brown's teacher, I wasn't listening. And so I go, could you spell that for me? I just want to make sure I get it right. A-L.
1: Yeah.
0: Oh, Al. Like Al.
1: Right.
0: Okay, I was going to spell it a different way. I don't listen sometimes. What? Kind of like our audience.
1: Who are you? AJ. All right. AJ. No, it's A-Y-E-J-A-Y. You just ruined my CD. What's wrong with you? You just got to be
0: What
1: careful.
0: Side of the CD did you sign? The shiny side.
1: Right.
0: This doesn't work.
1: Right. Emron, what the heck was going on at Dodger Stadium on Thursday?
0: You told me about it. I don't know.
1: Hundreds of ticket holders entering the park. Yeah, the Dodgers were playing the Padres, but it had nothing to do with that. They were giving away special cards, not baseball
0: one
1: cards.
0: One piece cards. Which is a very hot anime-type trading card game. And they did a mashup, Dodgers and One Piece together.
1: Fans were selling the card on eBay before the gates opened. Before the gates opened at $600. And then the price continued climbing later in the night to more than $700. You had people coming in, get their cards, and then they turn around and, all right, who wants a card? They'd start selling them. And the police actually were there going, you can't sell your cards. And they couldn't do anything because everyone was doing
0: Stop
1: it.
0: Stop me.
1: Yes.
0: You'll never catch me, copper. Uh-huh. Nah, see? Uh-huh. See?
1: Yeah.
0: Selling my One Piece cards, see?
1: Hugely popular frenzy.
0: I just looked up on eBay after you told me. I saw the TV reports. They had a helicopter or a drone showing video footage of these long, long-ass lines for these One Piece Dodgers mashup cards. You get one card. You're telling me that they had 52,000 just for one person?
1: I read that they decided, look, we may have problems as it is. We better make sure we're not turning
0: people pretty cool.
1: without their cards.
0: The cards look great. Yeah. They're almost like a manga refractor-type looking card. And they have closed sales on eBay as recently as today for $1,200.
1: The card portrays Monkey D. Luffy in a batting stance.
0: That's right, Monkey D. Luffy.
1: Yeah.
3: Luffy.
0: Excuse me.
1: Thank you.
0: As Anthony pushes glasses in between his eyes, going, excuse me, it's Luffy?
1: Yeah.
3: Many people would be mad.
1: I'm glad you got it right.
0: I'm sure at this True Sports Card show, they would be upset.
3: Anime is one of the biggest things in the world, man. Okay. I don't know.
1: Okay. The most in-demand Dodgers home game this year after opening day.
3: Yeah, see more people like that than the Dodgers.
1: Mm-hmm.
0: Did you? Because they left as soon as they got there. Now, did you guys go to the Dodgers and A's games this week?
1: Did not.
0: Anthony?
3: I did not.
0: Oh, those tickets were a hot commodity.
1: I heard someone told me, unconfirmed, $100 to sit on the grass.
0: Was that what it was?
1: That's what someone told me because they looked into it.
0: Well, I know that our friend Wes, who has those tickets, that row was going for about $2,000 a seat to see that. I mean, if you think about it, if Carmichael Dave's longstanding thought process that there's going to be a strike next year and that there's going to be no games played, he had mentioned that. I don't know if he's changed his mind on that.
1: Lockout.
0: That this might be the final hurrah of Sacramento A's baseball in the next 24 months. This might be the one and only time that the Dodgers come into town, and Shohei Ohtani playing in Sacramento could be the only time. So they looked at it saying generational, legendary, historic talent here. And he played pretty well, although I think he got hurt yesterday.
1: Bicep injury. He pitched last night.
0: The guy gave up 3 earned runs and still has an ERA under 2.
1: Yeah.
0: It's unbelievable.
1: And then they won the game anyway. But he hit one.
0: Oh, yeah. Who did they play against?
1: I don't recall.
0: Was it your favorite team?
1: I don't like sports.
0: Was it Kyle Ledbetter's favorite team?
1: I don't follow baseball. But yeah, I think he hit one. He hit crushed one here. Yeah. When he was here.
0: He did.
1: Yeah. Ball was flying.
0: No, well, you know.
1: He's got one, though. They got one of the 3.
0: I don't know.
1: Mm-hmm.
0: As always, Anthony Clips, I don't know what's going on. I have no clue what's happening. Caller 2, thank you, Karen, and for your son, Dean. He's going to enjoy Kyle Ledbetter's book.
1: Yeah.
0: Very exciting.
1: Absolutely.
0: A lot of trades happen, and there's a big game happening today. A historic game here in Sacramento at the Golden 1 Center.
1: Mm-hmm. Anthony's going.
0: Anthony, you going?
3: I am going.
0: For as a fan or for reporting?
3: As a fan.
0: Anthony.
1: Yeah.
0: I said to Jessica, my wife, that I wanted to go, and she went, no. That was it. That was the end of the story.
1: But she got to go to soccer, didn't she?
0: She went to the World Cup game.
1: Speaking of historic games.
3: Jeez. And Summer League's just as big. They're testing new rules.
0: What's the new rules?
3: One free throw, no matter what, foul.
0: What?
1: Yeah, but that's...
0: Don't you have like 8 fouls though in summer
1: that's
0: league?
1: That's a summer league thing. The only time I've ever seen that before was in high school summer league. And I know some people are getting a little, wait a minute, you can't do that. It, to me, it's like, we're good, it's summer league. So if
0: calm
1: I foul
0: down.
1: You and you're shooting a 2, you get 1 free throw worth 2 points. If I foul you and you're shooting a 3, you get 1 free throw and it's worth 3
0: points. I don't know if you're joking. Is that really what they're doing?
1: That's what they're doing in summer league.
0: Okay, well, why do that? Because that's never going to be put into place for NBA.
1: Because it keeps things
0: moving. Oh, that's different.
1: Yeah, and because
0: they're looking at it as reps.
1: We don't want people sitting there shooting free throws all day. I'm okay with it. I understand.
3: You're acting like this isn't so important.
1: Yeah.
3: This isn't the most important basketball I've ever watched in my life.
1: Well, all right. Then I can understand why you're disappointed. The other thing is...
0: Mikal Brown Jr. versus Acuff today.
1: Basketballs with chips in them that help them figure out when out of bounds and stuff. Microchips.
0: You're joking.
1: Am I joking?
3: In soccer.
0: They do it in soccer.
1: I'm not joking.
0: What is that? I don't know what's going on.
1: I don't think it's a bad idea. Will it work? I'm a little skeptical that it actually is going to work, but...
0: Somehow Fanatics is going to take that chip out of that ball. They're going to put it into a card, and it's going to sell on Topps Now.
1: Mm-hmm. This is a chip that would have been in the ball on OG Anunoby's tip-in.
0: These are the fingernails of OG Anunoby embedded into a card.
1: Mm-hmm.
0: Yeah, they're monetizing everything.
1: Yeah.
0: How fun.
1: Mm-hmm.
0: Great.
1: So, big game today, and then Summer League in Vegas. Alan and I are going, and Jay are going.
0: What happens if Acuff plays poorly today? Does that affect, do you think?
1: No, I believe.
0: Are we all in no matter what this guy
1: does? I think Trae Young's first Summer League game, he was like 1 for 18 or something like that. I remember.
0: Trae Young.
1: Yeah, and it didn't matter. Yeah. No matter what you think of Trae Young, it's like, that didn't matter. On the other hand, Maxime Renault, remember him last year? He got off to a great start in his first Summer League game. 8 points in the first quarter he played, something like that.
0: Hey, Kyle Ledbetter, is Dante Green's 40 points in Summer League in the book? Probably not.
1: Thumbs down on that.
0: Yep. Not. Gotcha. Dante Green.
1: You should write your book and have all the stuff in there.
0: It's pretty good. It's pretty
1: Kyle
0: good. I know.
1: Neglected.
0: I remember Dante Green for 40 points in the Summer League game, as well as the guy that was jumping on the court up and down when Tyreek threw that three-quarter court heave that went in to win the game against the Grizzlies. I was there at that game, and I go, Dante Green ran on the court before the basket even went through. We're definitely getting technical. No.
1: Dante Green was on Carmichael Davis' show this week.
0: No, he was not.
1: Yeah, he was. Look at Anthony nodding. Yes.
3: I was a producer for that.
1: Yeah.
0: Dante Green was on there.
1: Yes.
0: What was the purpose of Dante Green being on Carmichael?
1: He was promoting, I think, is he Big Three or something? But he and Dave still know each other.
3: Dave called him to see what it was like to be drafted in the first round showing up in Sacramento. Yeah.
0: So I get Horace Grant, Rick Barry, I get all these guys on the phone, but yet Dante Green is the highlight.
1: Well, I didn't.
3: No one said that.
0: I just said he was on. Said he was on.
1: It was a good interview and everything, but no, don't take everything so personally.
0: I am very offended at this right now. Let me just read the YouTube chat while you're moving on to our next subject. Excuse me here.
1: Well, we haven't wrapped up our current subject because you were talking about all the trades in the NBA, and I know we want to look at how some of those moves may or have already impacted card value.
0: Yes, that's correct. And I'm going to pause this for a second.
1: Okay.
0: Is today Nathan's hot dog eating contest?
1: Yeah.
0: Okay. There's a message in here by Sean on the YouTube, and it says, "Hey, Amron, can we buy Joey Chestnut cards?" Okay. You familiar with Joey Chestnut?
1: We had some, but Joey ate them.
0: Okay. I'm not joking. Go to True Sports Cards 916 on eBay. 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We have over 70,000 listings on eBay, and I have 2 Joey Chestnut autograph cards available.
1: Wow.
0: They're Allen and Ginter. Oh, no, sorry. They're Leaf. They're Leaf, but they are Joey Chestnut cards. I forgot that Independence Day is hot dog eating day.
1: Yeah. You know, that's a good point. I don't know that Allen and Ginter has Joey Chestnut cards.
0: They do. But these are Leaf metal Joey Chestnut autograph cards. I had 2 of them in the shop, and then when we don't have stuff moving the shop, we tend to move it over to eBay just to get the wider audience, but we try to get them to the shop first for a couple weeks. So they are literally on my eBay under True Sports Cards 916.
1: You're going to give us a ballpark of what that might set me back?
0: Yeah, it's like around, I bet you it's like around $100.
1: All right.
0: Joey Chestnut, San Jose's finest.
1: Yeah.
0: And I would want him at our autograph show. Let me see if I can find how much it is. We'll do a deal right now on air. Jerry Chestnut. Go. Two at a time. You have to buy him. Get it? Because he eats the...
1: Sure.
0: Get it? The hot dog.
1: I do.
0: Get it.
1: I think it's terrific.
0: All right, I'm looking at
4: the card guy. Shut up and just talk about cards, you idiot.
0: Okay, sorry. Sorry about the quietness of this. I'm looking at the Joey Chestnut cards right now.
1: Mm-hmm.
0: Joey Chestnut, where are you, buddy? I'm looking. It's slow internet here at the True Sports Card Show.
1: Well, we'll get that information.
0: All right, so we're talking about the guys that are have been traded. What a week.
1: Uh-huh.
0: Giannis, LaMelo, Jaylen Brown,
1: Kawhi,
0: John Morant, big names.
1: LeBron probably on his way somewhere.
0: Well, he definitely is, right?
1: Even the lesser names, they moved and it was a big story because you had like Mitchell Robinson to the Celtics, leaving the Knicks for the Celtics. And by the way, there's some scuttlebutt, if you will, that the Kings may be circling back on, you know who, Jonathan Kuminga.
0: You guys have never talked about him either. I found it. 2024 Leaf Metal Joey Chestnut. It's the red, numbered to 100.
1: Ooh.
0: It's on my eBay. And it has the inscription, GOAT,
1: mm-hmm.
0: greatest of all time. And then, so that one is $120.
1: Mm-hmm.
0: It's numbered to 100. And then the 2004 Leaf Metal Joey Chestnut inscription, blue colored, numbered to 100. Jaws, J-A-W-S. That's the inscription. 150. Jaws is more valuable than GOAT.
1: Hmm.
0: So there it is. True Sports Cards 916 on eBay. The Joey Chestnuts are available. I think he was being facetious, but anyways, it's there for you.
1: He probably was just curious.
0: Wait. MC is saying that Joey won with 67. Did it already happen?
1: Yeah.
0: The hot dog thing already happened today?
1: Yeah, the hot dog thing already happened today. They get it out of the way early so everybody can enjoy the rest of their day.
0: That way they're not riveted to the TV. Okay. All right. So we have some numbers. Anthony, as you're learning cards, let's go through this real quick. I want you to have a guess. I want, why do you have a guess,
3: let's
0: too?
3: Do it.
0: Of the five big trades that had happened, Giannis, LaMelo, Jaylen Brown, Kawhi, and John Morant, who do you think had the biggest increase percentage-wise in their key rookie card, an increase? Because all of them did, is just how much more did the other one
1: since get? The move?
0: Since the moves.
1: I would guess...
0: Who's your guess, Whitey?
1: LaMelo.
0: Okay, how about you, Anthony?
3: Jaylen Brown.
0: Okay, so let's look through this. Let's start with the biggest trade that's out there, Giannis.
1: Mm-hmm.
0: So for those of you that are investing or listening to some investment advice, by the way, I've been tracking my investment advice on cards for the last 4 months. I'm pretty spot on, dude. I've been pretty good. I've only had one L, and I won't tell you who that is, but I told you to get Pulisic last week or a week ago, and man, was
1: Did
0: I
1: say
0: right.
1: Pulisic?
0: Pulisic. Pulisic. Christian Pulisic from the USA soccer team.
1: Yeah.
0: It's gone up a ton. You should have listened to me. Listen today. Giannis, before on 6-7, which was June 7th, his PSA 10 base rookie card out of 2013 Prism. It was at $720 after the trade happened. He's now at $850, an increase of $130.
1: $130, that's going to be tough to top.
0: That's pretty good.
1: Mm-hmm.
0: So let's go with Kawhi going back to Toronto. By the way, what a haul for the Clippers, for Kawhi. That's pretty good what they got for it. Kawhi, we're talking about his 2012 Prism. Couple things about this 2012 Prism. It was the first year Prism that Panini ever created, so it already has value. Number two, that was a double rookie class, meaning that it had both the Kyrie Irving year as well as the Anthony Davis year.
1: Oh.
0: They had some kind of a holdout or a lockout or something, and it required both classes to be dumped into one product.
1: I see.
0: So you have Kyrie Irving's rookie card and Anthony Davis's rookie card, both number one picks in the same year. That set is incredible. 2012-2013 Prism, rookies of Draymond, Clay, Jonas Valanciunas, I'm trying to think, Kawhi, Jimmy Butler, like big names in this thing. Mm-hmm. As I mentioned, Kyrie, Anthony Davis, Damian Lillard, big, big rookies in this class. So the Kawhi Silver Prism, card number 209, PSA 10, June 14th, 2200. After the trade, June 30th, 2500. Went up $300. But
1: yeah.
0: Still, I mean,
1: it went up
0: for a guy that really didn't do
1: Doesn't
0: much.
1: Doesn't surprise me, yeah.
0: And he's kind of concluded as one of the greats. Obviously, he was in the 75 anniversary team.
1: Yeah, he's a great player. I think the reason there is a lot of people feel that, well, there's not that much more he can do.
0: Mm-hmm.
1: So they don't anticipate his values going up that much.
0: How about our guy, Jaylen Brown?
1: How about him?
0: Okay, what a trade.
1: Yeah.
0: Now, Whitey, we talked about this. You said something about you were in the minority of feeling like this was actually a good trade
1: for themselves. I like the way Boston came out on that, and I think I'm the only person.
0: I think
1: in
0: you
1: the
0: have
1: world.
0: To. Anthony, do you agree with him? Or
3: no, he's
0: you?
3: The only person.
0: Okay.
1: Yeah, I am. So, yeah. I am.
0: Explain to us where you're thinking that this might actually be a good thing. Chateau, jump in too if you think this trade was a good one. Or call in 916-3.
1: Paul George is going to be a good fit for Boston. He's a really good 3-point shooter. Yeah, and he played at the end of last year, and he played really well. Jaylen Brown is a really good player, but he probably was not worth what they're paying him now and what they're going to pay him. So I think they felt they had to move off of him. I think it was smart to move off of him. Now they got two number ones back. Plus, I think Paul George is going to help, and they're off of Paul George's money sooner. And I'm a little skeptical of how it's going to work with Jaylen Brown in Philly.
0: Listen, lottery first round picks have some real value to them. But when you take a team that now has Jaylen Brown, VJ Edgecombe, Tyrese Maxey, and Embiid, and I think Embiid will probably no longer be on the team by the time that these first-rounders are picked. You're talking about picks that are going to be in the mid to late 20s.
1: We'll see about that.
0: It's not super valuable right there.
1: Well, you don't know. With the lottery, you don't know that.
0: But if you're not, if you're in the playoff, I know that they're restructuring the draft stuff.
1: Right.
0: Okay? To anti-tank. But it's not likely that that playoff teams, unless they did some sort of a trade, are going to be involved in the lottery at all of any kind of format. So you're getting a pick that's going to be at least 15 or later, right? So how valuable is that to give up a top 18 player for a top?
3: How are you top 10?
0: Who said what?
3: Jaylen Brown's top 10.
0: Okay, obviously Anthony has just started learning sports.
1: A lot of people agree with him. Yeah, I'm skeptical.
0: Is he above Tatum?
3: Jaylen Brown was an MVP candidate last season.
0: He was sixth.
3: In my opinion, he should have been like third.
0: Okay, there you go. Probably, okay. I won't argue that. Last year, he probably was top 10.
1: Yeah.
0: But what I'm getting at is that let's look at the numbers. So Jaylen Brown has several rookie cards from 2016. That was a year that Jamal Murray came in. Ben Simmons rookie year. That was Embiid, I think, was in that one too. Nope, I'm wrong. Embiid, because Simmons was first pick for the Sixers. I'm trying to think who else was in that draft. Jaylen Brown, I'm using the 2016 Prism card number 44, the silver version, PSA 10.
1: I'll tell you who was a rookie that year. Domantas Sabonis.
0: Sabonis, that's right. And Siakam. Siakam too.
1: And also Jamal Murray.
0: And Brandon Ingram.
1: Mm-hmm.
0: I'm on it. I said Jamal Murray already.
1: And Malcolm Brogdon.
0: Rookie of the year, Brogdon.
1: That's right.
0: He's
1: a Zubat.
0: Jaylen Brown, June 11th, $360.
1: Yeah?
0: There are no closed sales on that recently, but the actives right now, there's an eBay or best offer at 451 and one for 550 OBO. So even though we have not transacted it, sellers are anticipating an increase, so you can get that for 451 OBO. The last closing was 360, so figure that sellers probably going to accept 425. So it's got a little bit of a jump. Mm-hmm. Maybe not as much as they thought. But I will tell you, if you're a betting person, which I am not, but I have bet in the past, I would bet whatever Jaylen Brown's numbers are for scoring on the over when they play against the Celtics.
1: Oh, yeah.
0: This dude's going to be angry. He's going to be Precious Achiuwa against the Knicks.
1: Mm-hmm.
0: Is Precious Achiuwa in your book?
1: Precious Achiuwa against Toronto, too. Yeah.
0: Yeah.
1: Revenge time. Revenge is a dish best served cold.
0: Check this one out. Yeah. Here's one that was on the discard pile. One that was long gone. The 2019 rookie class was one of those that was just like supposed to be sensational and game changing.
1: Zion,
0: Ja. We have actually, believe it or not, Tyler Hero's in that group. There's
1: Jordan Poole.
0: Jordan Poole. Kyle Guy. Is Kyle Guy in your book? No. What'd he say?
1: He's giving me a digit. Or you.
0: Kyle Guy thumbs is down. In that. Kyle Guy is in that.
1: Kyle drop. Guy is not Kyle's Guy.
0: Kyle's Guy. All right. Ja Morant, who has been constantly thrown into the discard pile. 620. We're talking about the Prism Silver PSA 10. It's a very commonly remembered card. It was the one where he's just standing facing the camera. He's dribbling almost like a crossover. It's card number 249. 620, June 20th. That card went for $209. That card at one time was close to $1,000.
1: Mm-hmm.
0: His PSA 10 base versions of that card you can get for $25 to $30, or you could. As of 7/2, as in July 2nd, this card went from $209 to $360. It's a massive increase. Massive increase. Why do you think that's the case? I think I have my theory. What do you think the case is?
1: I think he was already undervalued, and I think people feel like he has a chance here to really shine, stretch his wings, and be part of a really good team.
0: You know, Ja Morant's dad probably listens to this radio show,
1: mm-hmm.
0: but I don't care. So, Mr. Morant, you have enabled your son to breed immaturity. All of his issues seem to be off the court rather than on. Would you agree?
1: I disagree with that.
0: You think that his play was an issue?
1: I think he's been hurt, and I think the injuries have robbed him of some of the things that made him special.
0: Okay.
1: Yeah.
0: Do you think he could ever get back?
1: I think he could. I doubt that he will, because he's never been a very good shooter, and the shooter's really fallen off.
0: I think he's still fairly young. I think he could double check me, but I want to say he's like 27 or 28.
1: I wish him the best, but when it comes to evaluating where he's going to go, again, I think maybe I'm in the minority. I look less at all the off-court stuff and
3: look more at what
1: has been happening on the floor.
0: So let's look at it. I think that Dame Lillard understands that Dame Lillard is now in his 14th or 15th year. He's coming off an Achilles injury, and he's probably looking at his last couple years, and I love that he went back to the Trailblazers to do it, finishing out his career. He's an adult in the room. You know, he's been through it. He understands how to be mature and how to be a professional. And it's going to be him and Morant now together in the backcourt.
1: He can do what Bain used to do with Ja in mm-hmm. Memphis.
0: Mm-hmm. Yeah.
1: You know?
0: That's interesting. Let's see here.
1: Mm-hmm.
0: Somebody just called me. Oh, former major league pitcher Brad Penny.
1: Yeah, BP.
0: I'm on the radio, period. I have a radio show, period. Do you want to jump on and talk, question mark? Let's see if he says yes.
1: Okay.
0: I just met Brad Penny via Instagram, and so we were chatting for a few minutes. Let's see mm-hmm. if we can get him on there. Former major league pitcher for the Giants in two different stints, two-time All-Star, and he's a card collector.
1: Didn't he win the World Series with the freaking Marlins?
0: Did you win the World Series with the Marlins, question mark? Let's see what he says. Okay, so the big one was LaMelo Ball.
1: Mm-hmm.
0: I think it was one that you had said that you thought.
1: Yeah, that
0: yes,
1: was my
0: sir,
1: guess.
0: He could take it. Anthony, I'm going to text you his phone number. Let's have him call in. I'm going to have our producer call you. ...916 area code.
1: Yeah, he won. He was on the World Series winning Marlins. So Brad Penny should be checking in here. Apologies for the delay. As Emran just got a text from former Marlin, former Giant, Brad Penny. And now we're trying to get Brad Penny on with us on the True Sports Cards show. Yeah. How's it going, Emran?
0: All right, let's see if we can get a major leaguer. This is real breaking news. All right, while we're getting Brad Penny on the phone, supposedly.
1: Was I right about LaMelo? Was he the one that had the biggest increase?
0: He did.
1: Yes!
0: He did.
1: Yes!
0: All right, so we have the hot LaMelo Ball that went from the Charlotte Hornets to the Minnesota Timberwolves.
1: Mm-hmm.
0: We've got on 625, June 25th, the LaMelo Ball. We're talking about his Prism Silver card number 278 PSA 10. That went for $385. It's an overlooked card, one that has been one that people really were like, okay, cool. That's a cool card.
1: Mm-hmm.
0: As of 7-3, as of yesterday, remember, 385 was the sales price on June 25th, only about a week and a half ago, if that. $670.
1: Bing, bing, bing, bing, bing, bing.
0: Almost double.
1: I tried to tell you.
0: Almost double.
1: Yeah.
0: Unbelievable, right?
1: Yeah.
0: So, LaMelo Ball, the big winner on the trade. He has now gone from Charlotte, where nobody watched him, now going to a national stage playing against one of the top 10 players. Playing with one of the top 10 players.
1: Yeah, so the first pick from that draft and the third pick are now teammates.
0: And remember this, all they need is James Wiseman.
1: That's right.
0: And now you have 1, 2, and 3 from the same draft.
1: And I think he may be available.
0: It only happened one time ever in history. It was the Heat, and it was Shaq, Alonzo Mourning, and Christian Laettner all on the same team on the Heat.
1: How about that?
0: It has never happened before to have picks number 1, 2, and 3 on the same team. Go get James Wiseman, make it happen again.
1: Mm-hmm.
0: All right, so Anthony, talk to me. Do we have Brad Penny on?
1: He's ready to go.
0: Brad Penny on the phone.
1: Yeah.
0: Brad, it's Emran and Whitey Gleason.
1: Hello, Brad.
0: With the True Sports Card Show. How are you?
5: I'm doing good, man. How are you guys doing?
0: Good, good. See, Brad and I talked for a few minutes. It was date night last night for me and Jessica, so we went to go see Supergirl. And then there's like 7 minutes of trailers that lead into it. And Brad had messaged me. He's like, hey, could you give me a call? I was like, sure. So I gave him a call. I'm in the hallway during the trailers. My wife's waiting for me to get back to my seat, but I was like, listen, it's Brad Penny. He played in the Major Leagues, 2-time All-Star.
1: Yeah.
0: Brad, I didn't even know how we got connected. You started following us on Instagram. How did it come about that?
5: I just love the card industry. Me and my kids love opening packs, and we've been really into it lately.
0: Well, you are on the only radio show in the nation that talks about sports cards and
1: memorabilia. The only one!
0: The only one.
5: That's incredible. That surprises me.
0: My co-host, Whitey Gleason, has been a radio veteran for 30... How long?
1: 112 years.
0: Yeah, how long you been now?
1: Yeah, Whitey? It's been a while. It's been a while since...
0: You hate giving
1: long close. Before Brad's career began with the Marlins in 2000. Since way before
5: That's
1: that.
5: That's awesome.
1: Yeah.
0: Brad, all right, so you did 2 stints with the Giants. What other teams did you play for, just so that way the listener knows?
5: I played for the Marlins, the Dodgers, Cardinals, San Fran, the 2 stints, Boston, Detroit, and St. Louis.
1: 2-time All-Star with the you-know-who's.
0: Who?
1: South.
0: Oh, God.
5: Dodgers.
0: Yeah. Look, he was proud about that. Dodgers. Yeah, we're all Giants fans. And then, obviously, with us here in Sacramento, the A's have been playing the last year and a half with us. And a year and a half more to go.
5: That's awesome. That's really cool.
1: Brad, I hope you won't mind me asking this. I'm sure you get this a lot. One of the things I think about first when I think of you is that Marlins team that beat the Yankees in 2003, and I remember watching that, and here it is, the Marlins and the Yankees, but watching that, you could see the way you guys were shutting them down with your pitching. You had absolutely no fear of them, and it seemed like you guys felt like you were the better team, and you beat the stuffings out of them. What was that like, that World Series?
5: It was incredible. You know, we had, at the time, we were all really young, but I think we had an all-star at every position, and no one knew it yet. So we had not just good pitching, our defense was phenomenal. And it was a really tight-knit team. Most of us were really young. We all hung out together. It's one of the only teams that when we went to dinner, there was, you know, almost the whole team at every dinner.
0: Mm-hmm. Except for that one guy you didn't invite. Who was that?
5: On that team, I really couldn't tell you enough. I mean, no, there's several other guys on different teams, but this team was really close.
1: Wasn't that when Miggy was so young he couldn't even have champagne, supposedly, yes. during the celebration?
5: He was 20 years old, and we had non-alcoholic celebrations in the clubhouse.
0: Hey, Miggy, enjoy this Martinelli sparkling juice, buddy.
1: Could you see that he was going to go on to, you know, be the player that he ended up being with 3,000 hits and all that?
5: You know what? We knew. I mean, he played every position. He'd go to the outfield. He had the best arm in the outfield. He'd go to third base. He had the best arm in the infield. We knew he was going to be a special talent. Of course, you could never guess he was going to have the Hall of Fame career he had. But, yeah, we knew he was really good.
0: I love that roster. Is that Josh Beckett was on that roster with you?
1: Yeah.
5: He was. And I can't – A.J. Burnett was hurt. If he wasn't hurt, it would have been even better.
0: So that rotation was you, A.J., Josh Beckett, and who was the other two?
5: We had Pavano and Dontrell.
0: Dontrell.
1: Yeah.
5: He threw out of the 10 in the playoffs.
1: D-Train. Yeah.
0: The D-Train. Whitey just took a wooden whistle and blew on it and then realized the that many... Whistle. Many other hosts.
1: I probably should have done that, but I got carried away.
0: I've heard of pink eye, but do you have pink lip now?
1: I'm working
0: That's
1: on
0: disgusting.
1: It. I'm working on it. Brad, can I ask, not to put you on the spot, but, you know, the Giants are struggling with a lot of things right now, and Tony Vitello is having a hard time in his first year. What do you make of the idea of bringing in a guy as a skipper who'd never played or coached at the major league level before?
5: You know, it's different. You know, college is more about recruiting and keeping your players happy. It depends. You know, I don't know the situation, so to talk about it is kind of guesswork. But, you know, he's only as good as his ownership's going to allow him to be with the pieces they allow him to get. I don't know Tony personally. I know a lot of guys who have played for him and that I coached the national team in, you know, say 18 years for the last several years, and we're doing the college now. I know everybody who has played for him loves him. That being said, again, it's a different level. It's a different game. They were a struggling team before he came in last year. I think, you know, you got to give him a little more time. I don't know if it will work out for him or not. Again, it depends on, you know, a lot of people get mad at the Yankees and they get mad at the Dodgers. But in my opinion, as a player, you want to play for an ownership that allows you to get the best team possible and gives you the best chance to win a championship. Because that's, at the end of the day, I know we're making money, but we all put on a uniform to win that championship because there's no other feeling like it.
1: That's a very good
5: answer. Without knowing, you know, it's hard to say, you know, but everybody that I've talked to that has been around him loves him.
0: Here's the other thing too, Brad. When we look at some of the legacy players of an organization, some of them get involved in not just being players, but now getting into executive roles. Buster Posey as an example. Here in Sacramento, we have multiple examples of that did not work. As an example, Vlade Divac as our GM. Peja was in the front office. Now we have Doug Christie. These are beloved players from the Sacramento era that are now in struggling positions, and it's really causing a lot of weird feelings against players who are now running the show, that are running kind of a show that's not really working. Buster Posey is getting a lot of backlash right now for multiple reasons, but mostly of the product that's on the field. What are your thoughts on getting involved in an organization that you're a legacy player and now you're not playing anymore, but you're in charge of the players that are on the field, so you're getting the criticism and the love? Is it something that you think that the players should get involved in as a legacy player within their organization?
5: Yeah, you know, there is a fine line. And again, if you're going to get a situation like that, I've always said, like, a good manager surrounds himself with really good coaches.
0: Yeah.
5: So you put me in a situation like that, coming from being a player, and it's something new to him. You know, that's not a natural thing for him. But I think he's got to build a team around him that they're all on the same page. They all work together. And when you're struggling, listen, it doesn't matter if you're a legacy player or if you're an actual GM that's been doing it for 30 years. It doesn't matter. When you struggle, it's all on you. The publicity is going to be bad towards you. I went to St. Louis's opening day, took my kids, and they booed the front office. But they're having a pretty decent year from what they thought they were going to have. So, you know, there's both sides of it. When you're doing good, they're going to cheer you. When you're doing bad, they're going to boo you. And they have that right as fans, as paying fans, especially with how much it costs to go to a ball game today. You know, they have that right. And, you know, hopefully they do turn it around because, you know, out of all the places I played, that's one of the best fan bases I played for. And I played for a lot of big cities, but San Francisco was so supportive. And so it's one of the places that I missed going to the field every day when it was said and done. It was really a special place.
0: Love it.
1: That's Brad Penny. Yeah.
0: Brad Penny.
1: 14-year Major League veteran, 2-time All-Star. He was a Giant for 2 separate stints. What kind of stuff do you and your kids collect, Brad?
5: All sorts of stuff. I got a 5-year-old who loves that new Disney Chrome that came out.
1: Yeah.
5: I'm not huge into it, but she loves it. My daughter and me, Aniston, she loves the basketball, NFL, and baseball. We rip everything. Really, my 12-year-old, she just likes typically NFL stuff. And my boy opens everything with me. He's eight.
0: Love hearing that. See, he has four kids.
5: I don't even get to open packs anymore.
0: Oh,
5: really? I sit there and watch them and hope they get something good.
0: We had a junk wax rip night at our store on Saturday of last week, and it included we had brought Willie Wilson into the store, and we were ripping everything from 87 tops to 91 Upper Deck. The only thing we didn't open was 89 Upper Deck because we're not.
5: I was going to say, did you get any Griffey rookies?
0: No. Well, the junk wax is what it's called. I didn't mean that we're going to, you know, rip open some. Those Ken Griffey Upper Decks are going for like $100 raw now.
1: Wow.
0: At any rate, awesome. Yeah. So, Brad, you were playing during the heyday of 2003 through 2014, where they started mass producing again for the masses, but still. With that said, Brad, I will give you a call after I'm done with the show. We'll catch up, and then we'll talk more about what you and I talked about for your you're an investor now, too. You're going into investing and buying good cards, so we'll talk about some stuff. I might have some stuff you might want.
5: Awesome, man.
0: Thank you for taking the call. Happy 4th.
1: Hey, do you have a favorite one of your cards? Is there a favorite Brad Penny card of Brad Penny's?
5: Not really.
1: Uh-huh. Gotcha.
5: Mine, you know, they're not worth anything. I don't want them.
0: They are as soon as you sign something, so that'd be great.
5: They're worth a lot to my kids.
0: There you go. Thanks, Brad. We'll talk soon.
5: Yeah, thanks, guys.
0: Brad Penny.
1: Mm-hmm.
0: Two-time All-Star joining the True Sports Card Show.
1: He's not Dante Green, but that was a nice, nice catch.
0: And I was watching the YouTube chat, too, and I've got a guy named Brick Ripsaw going, talk about the Kings, you idiot. And then he says, give me Monk jersey.
1: Oh.
0: Okay, so that's two orders now. Talk about the Kings and give me Monk jersey. And then he says, where is Allen?
1: Oh.
0: Okay, you're definitely not getting crap from me, buddy. Where's Allen? Where's Allen?
1: Allen's enjoying the holiday. Allen, by the way, is the one, speaking of Monk jerseys, who last week he took down the Fox autographed jersey, took it off the wall, and replaced it with the Monk jersey. So,
3: and nobody's stolen it yet.
0: It's not signed.
1: People think
3: the one on the ground is signed.
1: People think they're entitled to it. They don't consider it stealing. They're like, if it's in here, I can take it.
3: They think that they're the only one who would appreciate it.
0: Possession is 9/10 of the law. Apparently. What is this?
1: Yeah, it's right behind the Sports Illustrated cover.
3: Should have never told him. He's going to
1: take behind
0: it.
1: There.
0: This was not a real cover, was it?
1: No. Okay, that's kind of a funny Beam Team version of the Greatest Show on Court picture. Yeah.
0: Beautiful.
1: Yeah.
0: By the way, when you go to the California Classic today, you'll see Nick Clifford wearing 00. Isn't that interesting?
1: Mm-hmm.
0: Because he was wearing number 5, gave it to Acuff, but he's waiting temporarily for a new number.
1: He's circling like a vulture
0: around
1: that 10 to become
0: that 10.
3: Sending a text like, you on yet?
0: And who is number 10 right now for the Kings, technically right this second?
1: Mm-hmm.
0: That would be a certain DeMar DeRozan.
1: Certainly would.
0: So if he's circling and waiting for that, that would mean that DeMar DeRozan probably would be giving that number up if he's not on the team.
1: It was interesting what Sam Amick said about that this week on, again, Carmichael Dave Show with Jason Ross and Chris Furlod. And Sam said basically his understanding was when DeMar signed the 3-year thing here, it was understood by all parties it would be 2 years, and they gave him a little extra something for that third year, but that was considered, this is for your troubles for the first two. So I don't think there's any mystery. Like, is he going to be here? DeMar is almost certainly not going to be here, but that's been part of the plan.
0: It's just kind of a matter of
1: how. We're not sure how it's going to happen, but I don't think anybody who knows what's going on is operating under the assumption that, ooh, he might be back. Ooh, is he going to be gone? It's just a matter of when they're going to finalize this.
0: Correct. So we're just kind of saying the long goodbye. We started saying goodbye from the day that he signed the contract.
1: Yeah.
0: And walked into the California Classic.
1: That's right.
0: I was there.
1: Uh-huh.
0: And the crowd went wild.
1: Mm-hmm.
0: He walked in with Vivek, and he waved to the crowd, and that was pretty cool.
1: They played Not Like Us when he walked in.
0: They sure did. Yeah. And Vivek was trying to move and groove.
1: Yeah.
0: Vivek, there's lots of things you can do. Dancing is not one of them.
1: Wow.
0: Shots fired. That's how it works.
1: Uh-huh.
0: Learn how to get some rhythm.
1: Mm-hmm.
0: Isn't his daughter a musician?
1: She was briefly. I think she was a performer.
0: Yeah.
1: Yeah.
0: How do you not have rhythm if your daughter's a musician?
1: I
0: clapping off beat.
1: I'm not saying he doesn't. You're the one that says he doesn't.
0: I'm stating and demanding to tell you that he's off beat. I've seen him clapping at games. Really off. Speaking of really off, Dwayne Baker says Emron has 300 signed jerseys of Monk. Incorrect. I have 400 signed jerseys of Monk.
1: I think Dwayne was assuming you'd probably moved 100 of them.
0: Where?
1: This week. I don't know.
0: I could tell you I could put one on that wall right
1: there. Yes, let's do that.
0: Collar 9. So he was not going to get it. The guy that asked where Allen is, Rick Ripshaw.
1: It's a good question.
0: Whoa, where's Allen on a Saturday on your show?
1: It's just a curious, yeah, hey, what's Allen up to? Again,
0: that's not, you don't need that to is take, not what he said. He says, where is Allen?
1: I'm curious what Allen's up to on the holiday.
0: That's not what he says.
3: He said, I hope Allen's doing well today.
1: Yeah, that's what, yeah.
3: That's what I read.
1: I'm with Anthony. Yeah, but some people take things a little too personally.
0: You guys are brick ripsaw whisperers. My wife just jumped in the chat and said, Beckett is watching, so my son is watching. Please, get it together, guys. Get it together. All right, so we know that LaMelo seems to be a good investment. I will continue to agree with that. I think that of all of our little batch of investments here, I think that LaMelo is number one, and I still think Giannis is number two. And the reason why I think Giannis is number two is because I think you're gonna see some guys making some definite discounts to play with Giannis, similar to the way that other players surrounded. I'm trying to think what player that was like, yes, I'll take a little bit less. Oh, it was
1: Jalen Brunson did that. He took a lot less,
0: like $100 million less.
1: But that's you're saying other players, not Giannis,
0: right? I think that DeRozan goes to Miami.
1: Huh.
0: I think DeRozan will sit there and go, you know what? Let's go for it. Let's try it.
1: Mm-hmm.
0: So you're going to see some veterans make the move over to there. I wouldn't be surprised if, sounds strange, but I wouldn't be surprised if Chris Paul did like a
1: Isn't
0: veteran.
1: Chris Paul his brother in the State Farm commercial?
0: Correct. That's what I'm saying. Blow the whistle while we're at it.
1: I'm not touching that thing.
0: I know. It's already had your mouth on it once. I definitely saw Carmichael David use it earlier this week.
1: Yeah.
0: I got to tell you, there's four little areas to blow into.
1: I know.
0: He blew into all four at the same time.
1: You can. I learned you can like play different tones.
0: Show us. You definitely put your mouth on all four of them.
1: Oh, yeah.
0: Whatever.
1: It's okay. I'm currently on antibiotics. So I'm relatively fearless.
0: This show has gone off the rails. All right.
1: But LaMelo, I always thought he was going to end up in L.A., and he still may. But I think his cards have been, in a sense, undervalued. He's always had that star potential.
0: Yeah.
1: Just operating in the outpost of Charlotte. I think he's been a little underappreciated. They had a really nice year last year. So this is it. It's like, whatever you got now, this is your time to shine and show that you can actually contribute to a winning team.
0: You know, Globetrotters aren't what they used to be. They were such an iconic brand.
1: Mm-hmm.
0: If you go see the Globetrotters today, it's kind of a novelty, kind of cool, but more for guys like you and me, age rather than the kids. But LaMelo is kind of as Globetrotter as it gets in the NBA. I mean, shooting from 30 feet, I wouldn't call him fearless. I think he just doesn't care. But he makes a lot, and he's an exciting player to watch.
1: Yeah, good passer.
0: Great passer. Mm-hmm. I think it's going to be showtime in Minnesota. This is going to be really exciting basketball to watch when you have those two who are both absolutely fearless. They'll take every shot.
1: Just if you're anywhere near the arena parking lot after the game's over and when he's going home, just get out of the way.
0: Because
1: just make sure he ran over somebody's foot, supposedly. Yeah, allegedly.
0: Don't put your foot near his car.
1: Yeah, that was at some point. So anyway, he's had some, you know, a few issues here or there, but fresh start in Minnesota.
0: All right. So also, I have started receiving the Darius Acuff. Well, I've been receiving information that the Darius Acuff cards have been shipped to me.
1: Oh, good.
0: The ones that I bought 42 of them last week on air.
1: Were those the tops now?
0: Yeah.
1: Okay.
0: So I'm waiting for those to come in.
1: Mm-hmm.
0: So after Darius scores 28 points today against Mikal Brown Jr., his cards will be hot as hot.
1: Mm-hmm.
0: And I'm excited to have them in store.
1: I wonder how much the values could go up just based on Summer League. I'm curious.
0: Well, Dante Green is a good example. Remember when the Kings put up the championship banner a couple years ago? What year was that, Kyle Ledbetter? 4 years ago? 5 years ago? When we won the
1: Summer League?
0: Yes, we
1: The parade was terrific.
0: Oh, I got to tell you.
1: Yeah.
0: It went down I Street,
1: mm-hmm.
0: going towards the freeway, not going towards downtown. But yeah, I'm just trying to think of the banners that we even have. Do we still have the Pacific Division banner up?
3: Yes.
1: Yeah. Once you put those up, they're hard to take down, even if you kind of regret having put it up in the first place. You know, it's a tough look to
0: 2014 take Summer League champions, Sacramento Kings. Mm-hmm. Although the Monarchs banner, I think, is still up there.
1: Yes, it is. And there's also a Monarchs banner in honor of Jerry Reynolds.
0: Oh, really?
1: He's the GM, yeah.
0: That's yeah. lovely. Mm-hmm. We got to have Jerry on next week. Happy 4th of July.
1: Yes.
0: Your shift starts in about an hour.
1: Oh,
0: will you
1: I
0: be
1: got
0: there?
1: A thing with, I think I caught something from the whistle. Oh, I can't make it, darn it.
0: We are live next week. And guess what? One exciting thing that's happening next week on the 11th, which is a week from today. Conor McGregor, his first fight in almost 4 years, will be fighting next week against Max Holloway for UFC. I'm definitely into that.
1: Awesome. Enjoy your nation's birthday today.
0: Happy 250th, America.

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5: Dazzling, informative, educational, bizarre, strange, unusual. What do those words have in common? I have no idea, but hopefully I got your attention just long enough to welcome you to this week's edition of The Travel Guys.
6: On the road again. I've been everywhere.
4: Hey, Paul, if

0: Hey there, my friends. Welcome to another edition of the Travel and Entertainment Guys, brought to you by Sports Leisure Vacations. I must have to start off with a happy 4th of July. The Rancho Cordova 4th of July parade ought to be, partly done. Yeah. Normally I'm there, but today I'm here. Mark, you ever go to the 4th of July parade thing at
1: No,
0: Rancho?
1: But on the way to my office this morning here to the studio to hook up with you to do the Travel Guys, I was just a little bit later leaving home than I had expected to be, and it was about 9:30, and already they were closing off Coloma, and there were people walking from everywhere, decorated in all kinds of 4th of July regalia. I had never seen the pre-parade thing, and I've never watched the parade itself, but I there were hundreds of people. I got up as close as I could there, and then I had to take the detour. But, man, there's a lot of people. What a cool thing. Is there anything like that in other communities, the Citrus Heights or anybody else do anything?
0: Yeah,
1: like
0: you know, all of Sacramento and little pocket areas, Elk Grove and so forth, Citrus Heights, they have similar things. But the Rancho one is this. I do believe the city's largest and has been now for quite some time. Last 2 days, it was last night and today. They have a carnival, the whole nine yards. It's gotten to the point where really, I think in some ways, and there's no, I don't know what you do about this. It's almost gotten too big because they are now to the point where the streets around the park area used to be accessible. You could drive down and drop people off and find parking in the residential area. Well, this year they blocked it off and they said permits only. Yeah. For the people who live in the area. So
1: one smart guy from one of the churches across the street from the high school there was, I don't know if he was with the church or if he just was an enterprising guy. He had set up a sign, $10 cash parking.
0: There's cash parking at the school, at Mills, at the junior high. There's cash parking there. And so, yeah, it's a pretty big deal.
1: Here we are in the middle of a huge metropolis, you know, I mean, this is what, the 18th largest market in the country or something like that, 25th largest city. And yet it really felt this morning, felt like

0: small town. I mean, I felt like I was driving down one of the Route 66 main streets, and here were all these people gathering for a community event. So good for the folks in Cordova. Who, what a massive project that must be. But it really does feel whatever they're shooting for, in my opinion, they got it.
1: Yeah, yeah, I agree.
0: Hey, I want to mention one other thing here. I got a text just before our program started, and road reporter Clayton Whitehead is in Lithuania with a group of sports leisure travelers, and he sent me a text to say that he was listening to the program, awaiting the program to start. So we are not only live in Sacramento, but we are live this morning in Lithuania on the 250th birthday of these United States.
1: Wow. All right. Okay. We got a lot to cover today. Great show ahead, folks. Stick around. At the top of every Travel Guys radio program, we bring you up to date on what's going on in the travel news.

0: I was just waiting for your cue. There was all.
1: Oh, time for the travel news.
0: Usually you say, and yeah, with the travel news, here's Mark. And so
1: I forgot that guy. Yeah, well, okay. Okay, with travel news, once again, here's Mark. I thought we were having a technical difficulty.
0: It would be 11:59, and we'd still be staring at each other. The new soup of the day at cruise lines is fights in the boarding area before or after getting on the ship. One occurred in a Florida port a couple of weeks ago, and then they had another one in Miami last week. A dozen people were banned. These were folks who were getting off the ship, and apparently it was two families. So I don't know if they had a bone to pick from something that happened on the ship, or they just got into it afterwards, but fists were thrown. And it's really interesting to watch some of the videos online. Somebody is filming it. And here these people are just taking haymakers at each other. I mean, they're going at it. And 20 feet away, people are just getting off the ship and walking by like nothing's happening. But anyways, I'm not sure what caused it. The incident was deemed a mutual combatant incident. You would have thought early in the morning when they were getting off the ship, people hadn't been drinking or anything. But anyways, that's the new. It's happened twice in the last couple of weeks. The Delta CEO says he knows why airfare is so high. He says it's air traffic control's fault.
1: Oh, of course.
0: Yes, because he says there are not enough air traffic controllers. And if there were more controllers, there would be more planes in the sky and fares would be lower. I'm not sure where he gets the gates at LaGuardia, O'Hare, San Francisco, LAX, DFW, Charlotte, etc., to accommodate those extra aircraft. But he says the reason that he's full of BS, basically. He says that the reason airfares are so high is because we don't have enough air traffic controllers, and therefore we don't have enough planes and enough competition. And if you would just fix all of that, that airfares would be lower. And that's the reason that airfares went up 27% this spring and have not gone down but a couple of percent. And I repeat what I said last week to the airlines. We're waiting. The price is at the pump now, and some places are down to $4.99 here in California, which is, for us, is about 20% lower than they were at the peak here, 10 to 15, 20% lower. So we're still waiting on the airfares to go a little bit lower. Perhaps, maybe not. Here's kind of a cool thing. We've had these folks on the air with us before. This is the American River Conservancies. They do concerts in the summer. This is the fourth year in a row that they've done it. And it's at Wakamatsu Farm in Placerville. Mm-hmm. And you can go there. There's a July one. There's an August one. You can go online. I believe I put the link online, American River Conservancies, Concerts for a Cause. So if you are somebody who cares about the environment and enjoys an afternoon of good music up in the Placerville area, what a great place to go in a summer evening. Gates open at 5:30. There's a show on July the 11th, so next Saturday night, and then another one in August. Marriott Hotels has been hit again. Another one of their travelers have hit them with a suit over the resort and destination fees that they charge. In this case, it's not because of a paid stay. And I went online. I'm a Marriott Bonvoy guy. This guy is absolutely right. The website doesn't tell you that you're going to pay a $20, $30, $40, $50, $60 resort, destination, amenity, whatever they call it, fee, even on a point stay, until you get to the final screen and it says, okay, you don't owe us any money for this. Oh, wait a minute. We forgot about this fee here, and you owe us $40 a night times four nights, so you owe us $160. So this guy is saying, you know, that's against the law. You have to, that's drip pricing. You have to tell me that you're charging me these $40 a night, even on an award stay up front. So he's suing Marriott. And since people have had some success with this, my guess is that he may have some success with his suit also. Big event in New York City yesterday.
2: I get married in the morning. Ding dong, the bell's gonna chime.
0: Taylor Swift and her crowd rented Madison Square Garden yesterday. I'm sure that everybody on the planet is aware of this. Only reason I mentioned it on the Travel Guys is because something like this would normally be a huge lift economically to a destination. But they kept this so quiet, it wasn't until Tuesday that word got out that she had rented Madison Square Garden for 3 days over the weekend. And then it kind of went from there. And of course, as everybody knows by now, Taylor Swift and Travis Kelce got married yesterday in Madison Square Garden. But it was a fairly big secret. Crowds outside the garden only numbered in the hundreds. Even though New York City had blocked off, well, they did basically what they did when the Knicks won the NBA championship.
1: Yeah.
0: They were prepared for that type of situation. And some people were saying earlier in the week, well, you know, thousands of people are going to come in. They're going to spend tons of money. This is really mm-hmm. going to have a huge economic impact on New York City. Taylor Swift getting married. Not so much. They kept it kind of quiet. Wasn't until last night about 7:30 Eastern time that it suddenly the message boards outside the garden announced that they had been married. So anyway, congratulations to Taylor and Travis, America's royal wedding. Japan is really a popular destination right now, and so popular that they're starting to have some crowding issues with tourism. So Japan is taking advantage of that opportunity. When demand exceeds supply, prices should go up. And that's what's happening in Japan. Japan is raising visa fees by 400%. This is the first time they've raised them in nearly 50 years. They're also raising their departure taxes. This is not going to cost you a tremendous amount of money, but it's going to cost you about $90 more to leave Japan than it cost you before. Japan just says that there are so many people coming here, and the cost of processing these people has exceeded the money that they're collecting, so they're coming back to get some more money. If you're going to Japan, it's going to cost you a few more dollars. And if you have a Clear membership, speaking of it costing you a few more dollars, Clear prices are going up again. Clear is the thing. If you don't have TSA PreCheck, or even if you do at the airport, many major airports have a Clear lane, which is a service that many people subscribe to. Or if you have certain credit cards or status with airlines, you can get it for free or at a discount. I've gotten it at a discount from United Airlines for the last couple of years, but that discount is going away. And now that TSA has the touchless pass-through that you can sign up for, that we've talked about here on the program, I'm not sure I see the need to pay Clear $100 to $200, depending on what kind of a discount and what kind of credit card you have. Just for a little bit of a line cut, seems to me like the touchless TSA line is pretty much non-existent. You walk up and walk through. So that would be my wisdom to you. If you have Clear, this upcoming membership price increase, you might want to take a look at the possibility. Now, remember, if you have a Clear membership, those are generally automatic renewal. So you need to go online, find your Clear account, find out when it renews, and check off the automatic renewal box so that you're not renewed automatically when your time comes up. But anyway, it's going to cost you a little bit more money if you are a Clear person. Ticketmaster, this has been quite the controversy. Ticket sellers and resellers in the state, of course, people like Live Nation and Ticketmaster and this stuff sell concert tickets, but they don't control the resale market. And there's been a lot of discussion about what's fair and what's not fair to concert goers. And so legislation has been introduced in the state, a couple of bills to try to clean that up. However, people who oppose the bills say that these bills were basically written by the ticket sellers themselves, and that they only exasperate the situation. They do not clear it up. They give the people like Live Nation and Ticketmaster more control of the secondary ticket market, which means if they have more control of the secondary ticket market, then they have more control, period. And that's not going to be beneficial for people who want to go. They want to be able to really control who you resell tickets to and how you sell them. And, you know, I kind of feel like, gosh, if I bought a couple tickets to a ball game and I can't go, and I want to lean over the back fence and sell them, give them whatever to my next door neighbor, that should be my business. And what he pays me for them, should be his business. And that doesn't really have too much to do with the government or anything else. But what we need to see is access, fair access to ticket pricing, because these folks are controlling. And I don't have to tell people who regularly buy tickets to concerts and sporting events and stuff like that. We've seen huge increases over the in recent years in those prices, and the secondary markets tend to support that. So anyway, there are two Ticketmaster bills before the California legislature, and on a number of places online, including the Ticket Policy Forum, which admittedly is opposed to these bills, so it's only one side of the story. But if you go online and you read some of this, you may feel as a concert goer or ticket buyer that it's something that you might want to weigh in on at some point along the way. California is giving a free pass to 30 historic state parks for the summer. I just found out about this yesterday. You can only get the free pass through the 6th. Today is the 4th. So you have 2 days. We tried to get a shot at this online. So you can go to Travel Guys Radio and see if there's a link there. I should have checked before the show. I'll check during the break. And if there isn't, just go to Google and type in California State Park Free Pass, and that will make it come up. You have to go in and act like you have to sign up for a pass, and then instead of charging you for it, it will designate it as free. You can get into 30 historic parks, and it's good for the rest of the year. So if you're a person who enjoys history, this, and in addition to admissions, some of these historic sites that are in spots where there isn't a whole lot of extra room have parking fees and stuff like this, and this pass will also negate those fees. It will cover any parking fees, any admission charges, anything like that. So if you're a state park fan, TravelGuysRadio.com or California State Parks Free Pass. It is only available through the 6th of this month, and it's good for the rest of the year. And finally, a little trivia note here. On our country's 250th birthday, Tom, did you know, I didn't know this, the Liberty Bell is tapped 13 times every July 4th. Did you know that?
1: No, I did not do that. It's tapped 13 times?
0: Tapped every year on July 4th, descendants of the Declaration of Independence signers tap the Liberty Bell 13 times. The tradition, of course, was created as a way to honor the original 13 colonies.
1: 13 colonies, yeah.
0: So how cool is that?
1: That's very cool. Is that an official ringing of the bell? They just don't want to ring it, might crack it.
0: It's an official tapping. Well, it's already cracked.
1: Yes, it's already cracked. So you got to be careful. Tap it with a little tiny hammer.
0: Kind of reminds me of some radio hosts I know. They're already a little bit cracked, so handle with care. Anyway, that is your travel news for today.
1: And we are the Travel Guys, Mark and Tom. Remember, check us out at TravelGuysRadio.com. Links to the stories and such that we talked about can be found right there. All right, coming up, we're going to talk about those connecting times at hubby airports. Always a problem. We're going to give you some tips on how to make life a little easier when you got short turnarounds, and even ways to save you a few bucks along the way. That's all coming up here on this 4th of July version of the Travel Guys.
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1: Happy 4th of July, live and in living radio, right here in Sacramento, Rancho Cordova. Thanks for coming along. Hope you have some safe and sane plans. And stay away from those illegal fireworks, Mark, okay?
0: Yes, sir. You know, we were talking about Cordova having a big thing. I went up to see a movie in El Dorado Hills last night, and there was also a big fireworks. Apparently, it was on last night.
1: Yeah.
0: Because folks were gathering up there. By the ton load. So friend and
1: Who'd
0: I went
1: go
0: to
1: see
0: you're not going to believe this. A friend and I went to go see the new Minions movie.
1: Oh, you lucky guy.
0: I had never seen one before. And this good friend of mine, she really enjoys the Minions. So we went out and saw the Minions movie last night. And did you know that who would have known that July 3rd at 5 o'clock was the perfect time to go see a movie?
1: Excellent, excellent.
0: There was almost nobody. When we came out, there was 80 gazillion people, and we made somebody very happy by leaving a parking place there, a prime parking spot. But anyway, fireworks in Cordova, fireworks up in El Dorado Hills. There will be fireworks everywhere tonight.
1: Yeah. Tonight, supposedly, as advertised, the world's largest fireworks display ever. Going to be in in Washington or New York?
0: Washington. Yeah, it depends on who you believe, I guess. As to what is big. I saw one in Louisville a couple of years ago, Thunder over Louisville, which is the kickoff.
1: Oh, that's big.
0: For the Kentucky Derby Festival, is held in April.
1: Yeah.
0: And that's the one where on the Ohio, I think it's the Ohio River. The river bends there in Louisville, and they actually set off two fireworks displays concurrently that are the same display. So no matter if you happen to be in the middle, you can look left or look right and see the same thing in two different places. But that was really a spectacular fireworks display, so I can't even imagine something more over the top. But anyway, if you're going out tonight to see fireworks, be careful. Don't drink too much, especially if you have to drive back home afterwards, because there will be lots of little ones and stuff like that out after dark, so be careful. We're going to talk a little bit today about give you some ideas. We talk about connecting flights from time to time, and that's always a challenge when you're traveling. And, you know, the airline's job is to land as many planes as possible in about a 30-minute window, wait 30 to 60 minutes, and then have all those planes take off again, going to different places. And all of those thousands of people get off of those incoming aircraft and scoot through the terminal and get on the outbound aircraft. And if the weather is good and everything goes the way it's supposed to, you're on your way. Doesn't always work that way. Sometimes the airlines sabotage you by creating too short of a layover time in too big of an airport. If you've ever changed planes with United in Denver, they're on three different concourses. So the chances are that you might get there and you come into an A gate and you have to go to a B gate. It means you have to go downstairs. You have to go to the center of the terminal, go downstairs, catch a train, go upstairs, and then get to your gate on the other side. Even if your gate is close to the downstairs on both sides, it's going to take you 20 minutes minimum to do that. If you move a little slower, it may, and you're not as familiar with where you're going, it may take you a little more than that. Heaven forbid that you needed a restroom, or that you took the 5 o'clock flight in the morning and you got up at 2:30 and you haven't had anything to eat yet. And you're hypoglycemic or something like that, and you absolutely have to get something to eat. Hopefully you've planned for that. But airlines are known for, I saw one the other day for a group. They were offering us a 45-minute connection on Southwest in Las Vegas. Now, Southwest has a lot of gates in Las Vegas. If you're in the back of the plane, remember, the arrival time is not when you're getting off the aircraft.
1: Right.
0: Figure, even if the plane pulls up to the gate and they open the door exactly on time, figure, what, Tom, 10, 12 minutes probably?
1: At least, yeah. And then that's on a good day.
0: So, and then you've got to get to your gate, to your connecting gate, and, of course, they're going to start boarding 30, 35, 40 minutes in advance. So, and if you've got stuff to put in the overhead or whatever, or you're traveling with grandma and she doesn't walk quite as fast, here's a thought. If grandma doesn't walk quite as fast, then get grandma some assistance in the airport. Order a wheelchair, because the plane on the other end, the departing plane, if they know that passenger is on the ground and en route to the gate, they're not supposed to close the door. They're supposed to wait for a disabled passenger who is en route and they know is going to be there soon. So that's a little bit of a safety net if you're traveling with somebody who needs that little extra time in boarding. Here's a couple of ideas of things to do about this. One is the airlines now sell seats in the front of the plane, of course, first class, and then behind that are the extra legroom seats, and behind that in the middle of the plane are what they call preferred seats. And I like to say the reason they call them preferred is they're for people who prefer not to sit in the back. But it gets you another 10 or 15 rows closer to the front of the aircraft and gets you a seating assignment. So if you look on your flight itinerary and you see, wow, this is a 49-minute connection, then my recommendation to you is seriously consider upgrading your seat at least a little bit to get up to that middle part of the plane, because even that 4 or 5 minutes might make a huge difference. Here's another thing that you can do with short layovers. Last week, I'm looking for a round-trip flight to Rapid City from Sacramento. And you go through United through Denver, and there are a lot, or you could go Delta through Salt Lake City. There are lots of choices and lots of small planes that go up to Rapid City. So if I wanted, coming home, if I wanted a connection that was 80 minutes, an hour and 10 minutes, the flight was, let's say, $900. But if I wanted to wait 3 hours and connect in Denver, the flight price dropped to $720.
1: Mm-hmm.
0: So for an extra 80 minutes of my time, I made $180. Now, I don't know about you, but that's like $125 an hour or something like that. Unless I really needed to be home at a certain time, that would be a viable option. It eliminates the tight connection. And another thing about tight connections, what if your plane's 20 minutes late? So it eliminates the tight connection and it saves you money. So when you are shopping for flights online and you see those charts there, don't automatically gravitate to the best connection, especially if it's a little bit tight. Keep looking and see that, oh, wait a minute. Here, 2 hours later or an hour and a half later is another connection, and oh my goodness, it's cheaper, sometimes significantly cheaper. So be a smarter traveler and kill that tight layover problem by not only considering a seat that you can upgrade a little bit to, that doesn't cost you too much money, but also look at the possibility of taking a longer layover, which might indeed save you a significant amount of cash.
1: There you go. And you heard it here on the Travel Guys. You're going to hear up next the five most annoying behaviors that people do on airplanes. I don't know. That's next, along with the Sports Leisure Update. Stick around. We are the Travel Guys.
3: After a promising finish to the 2025 season, the Kings have signed Precious Achiuwa to a new deal that keeps him in Sacramento for the next two seasons. With a strong defensive presence and a versatile skill set, what role will the 26-year-old forward play in a crowded young front court?
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0: November is generally not a month that people head out to travel in, especially if you live in California, but Sports Leisure Vacations has a couple of trips in November I want to make you aware of. The first one is Thanksgiving in New York City, the opportunity to see shows on Broadway, see the Rockettes at Radio City Music Hall. Only a couple of seats left for that one. And another Thanksgiving trip, going down to the Mission Inn in Riverside, which is known for its lights. 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You'll be staying at the Mission Inn. 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
1: Mark and Tom, the Travel and Entertainment Guys. I meant to ask Anthony earlier, but I missed it. So before we move on real quick, Anthony, a young man like you here, it's the 4th of July weekend. You're working. You got plans for tonight?
19: Yeah, right after this, I'm going to go see the Kings Summer League. First game that Darius Acuff Jr. is going to be playing. I'm very excited, so heading to Golden One Center for that. Then the A's play, I will not be going to that game, but I will be hanging out nearby to watch the fireworks.
1: Outstanding.
0: You're gonna mooch the fireworks? Is that what I'm hearing?
19: Yep, I'm hanging out outside. I'm seeing them, and then I'm going home. Too expensive for me.
1: There you go. You know, if you leave the arena and you walk up to Capitol Avenue, and it's got the big, long, open strip that looks right up the the street and over the bridge. Great place to see the fireworks right there.
19: Absolutely. I'll be staying nearby.
0: Hey, a lot of people are going to be taking pictures of fireworks tonight, Tom. And if you go to travelguysradio.com, under the listings for today's show, highlights for today's show, there is a Travelers United article, 18 Top Tips to Shoot Stunning July 4th Fireworks by Camera or Smartphone. So if you're going to take pictures tonight, you might want to go there, and maybe you'll pick up something that'll help you have better pictures.
1: Very good. Very good. Right there at travelguysradio.com. Mark, last week, I think it was, we were talking about Hidden Valley ranch dressing, or just ranch dressing in general. I understand you have an update.
0: Well, yeah, if you're following the story, folks who have come over here from all over the planet for the World Cup have the biggest hit, the take home so far has been ranch dressing. And of course, with TSA, you can't take a bottle of ranch dressing home in your carry-on luggage. You'd have to put it in your checked luggage, and heaven forbid, if it was a plastic bottle, I guess okay. But anyways, here is an update. This comes from Boston. This is written by a gentleman named Noah White. He says, over the last week, they say, Logan International Airport's Terminal E has served as host to a dealer of sorts. As travelers hustle through the security checkpoint, they pass a man with a suitcase. And for the jersey-clad among them, leaving the country on the heels of their favorite team's World Cup exits, what that suitcase beholds is worth stopping for. He had a sign that said, buy ranch packets here, said one traveler, who noticed the vendor when he arrived at Logan from Munich last week. I didn't even know what a ranch packet was then, but after being here for a week, I'm going to buy him out. So yes, cheesecakes and wings find new fans, as do a New York slice and an oily paper bag of Five Guys fries. But at the edge of each table, what barely registers in the American mind has become both the symbol of U.S. consumption and the hottest commodity in a visitor's possession, ranch dressing. The scenes are jarring. A group of England-jerseyed supporters strutting onto the New York subway, each with a Hidden Valley bottle in hand. A Panama fan chugging a handle of ranch before entering Newark International Airport after his team's loss. And a German man, blissfully unaware how quickly his beloved team would send him back to his pathetic ranchless existence, bragging about his Hidden Valley bottle count. I've consumed probably three bottles of ranch dressing this week, said one fan. I've had more bottles of ranch dressing than I've been to games. I drank it straight from the bottle this morning. That's a common misconception among Americans, he said, viewing ranch as a condiment. If we had this stuff back home, he continued, I would generally never stop eating it, drinking it, showering in it. It'd be an addiction. For a Paraguayan couple in Los Angeles to see their countrymen during group play, it all began when they asked for a salad in Hollywood. They asked if we preferred ranch or Caesar. 10 minutes later, their leaves were coated with dairy. They stared for a bit, wondering whether it was yogurt. Having in and outed themselves to their gut's demise, they decided to press forward. At the end of the meal, Jose said, he was looking at deals on Hidden Valley on Amazon. Upon digging a bit deeper, he learned that one of his supermarkets back home carries it, although in small quantities. Many other visitors don't find the same success. Americans are significantly more dairy-prone than the rest of the planet. In that sense, ranch is a fitting representative to the American food stereotype, dairy-laden and typically a means to elevate other food. In turn, European cuisine hasn't adopted it. I thought it was kind of a tartar sauce deal at first, said one traveler. He doesn't believe he's ever seen ranch on a store shelf in Munich where he lives. Oil. You put oil on your salad in Europe and you suck it up. The World Cup, then, in all its melting pot power, could be a leaping-off point for ranch dressing. Hidden Valley, one of the leading ranch dressing producers, has begun setting up pop-up shops outside games. Another producer, Kraft, is looking into a TSA-compliant option, we told you about this last week, to sell the dressing in individual packets. So there you go, a little bit of an update on the ranch dressing craze.
1: Wow, that's something else. Yeah, yeah. Well, you know, these people are just getting introduced to ranch dressing on their salads. Wait till they figure out or pay attention to the fact that Americans love to dip their pizza in ranch dressing. And then come the French fries. You know, there's really no standard when it comes to ranch dressing. Could you take one of those little packets? Would that be legal to carry on in,
0: yes,
1: in your carry-on?
0: Yes, less than 4 ounces, 3.8 ounces, something like that. Yes, the Europeans are fascinated with us also in dipping stuff into things. And, they can't figure out ketchup. Because if you've been to Europe, you know that for French fries, you dip your French fries in mayonnaise in Europe. And that's just like the most disgusting idea I've ever heard. But but I'm not a mayonnaise guy to start with. I'm from the Midwest. So our idea of mayonnaise, those of us from the Midwest, is this concoction called Miracle Whip.
1: Oh, yeah.
0: Yeah. And, you know, in my family, we were all from the Midwest. And as we migrated to the West Coast, there was always the big discussion, you know, was it Miracle Whip or mayonnaise? So most of the old Miracle Whip people are Midwesterners.
1: Yeah, well, Miracle Whip has that kind of a little sweet background flavor to it.
0: Yeah,
1: which is the point, which makes it good in itself. Well, thanks for the update on the ranch dressing. Definitely, almost fits into the travel category.
0: Just about almost. Yeah. Well, it's people trying to get out of the country with it. So, 5 most annoying behaviors identified in a survey. This was on Reddit. 5 most annoying behaviors on airplanes. I'll give you an open shot, Tom. What do you think?
1: Well, let's see. 5 most annoying. Number 1 is people who bring an onion sandwich or stinky food on board.
0: Yes, that's definitely on the list.
1: And touching flight attendants.
0: That's not on this list of 5, but as we know, that can go some very bad places. You are right. Eating pungent or foul smelling food, just don't bring it on the plane. If your wife says that's stinky, then don't bring it on the airplane.
1: You got it. Yeah, yeah.
0: Eat it in the terminal, or wait till you get home, or you know, get something that's not so stinky.
1: Taking your shoes off.
0: Smells from poor hygiene or excessive perfume, I would think, would fit into that category.
1: Okay.
0: Inattentive parroting. You know, letting your kids run wild through the aircraft, or the other one on the list, which is probably to the kids also, kicking the back of your seat. And finally, drunk and disruptive behavior, which, of course, is becoming. So kicking the seat, disruptive behavior, smells from poor hygiene or excessive perfume.
1: There you go. The big 5, my friends. You heard it here first.
0: If you're flying, don't use that really stinky aftershave or perfume or whatever, because the whole world is going to have to share it. And who knows who has a sensitivity to certain smells or things like that. So just don't do it. Just, you know, put on that nice deodorant that makes you smell like nothing.
1: There you go. Yes. Yeah. You know when you smell it, when you start sneezing.
0: Yes, or when people are starting to wave, that's probably bad. You know, you have to think about the fact, and I know a lot of people don't do this, but you're getting into a really small space with a lot of other people, and so whatever everybody brings, everybody is going to experience. So, you know, don't bring things that, even if they smell good to you, they might not smell good to everybody else. Okay, one other quick little thing here. We were talking about flight attendants versus stewardesses. Did you know that women back in the 60s, if you wanted to be a flight attendant, you could not be taller than 5'4". You could not be older than 25. And then they changed it to allow 21 to 27-year-olds. Wow, ancient. You had to be unmarried with no children. In 1968, United's qualification list said you had to be between 5'2 and 5'9 to be able to. And of course, none of those things apply today. The ad says the glamorous life of a stewardess. They were stewardesses until what? The 90s, maybe, when they became flight attendants?
1: Yeah. My how things change, huh?
0: Yeah, yeah. It's interesting here. I have an old United ad advertising for stewardesses, And gosh, if you got on a plane today and you mentioned the word stewardess, you'd probably get slapped or thrown off the plane or have something thrown at you or something like that. But anyways, the differences between then and now, now there are no height restrictions. Some airlines have weight restrictions. Some do not. So, I mean, it's an aisle of an airplane. So if you're too tall or too wide, why then, you know, that's going to make it harder for you to do your job. But remember, right, Tom? Don't touch the flight attendant.
1: Darn right. And don't touch the stewardesses either.
0: Yeah, don't touch either one of them. All right, we're going to take another break. When we come back, Tom is going to have an update for us on the California State Fair. It's opening up in 2 weeks, the Cal Expo. That's next on the Travel Guys.
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1: Hey there, it's Mark and Tom, the Travel and Entertainment Guys, brought to you by Sports Leisure Vacations. I'm Tom Romano. Mark is on special assignment, so it's my privilege to spend a little while with Darla Gibbons, media director for the California State Fair, because it is State Fair time once again. Darla, welcome to the Travel.
31: Hey there. It's so hard to believe that the fair rolls around here so quickly every year, but we're so excited for this year's fair, and we wish you were here to come and just make those memories.
1: That's the slogan. That's the theme this year is the wish you were here. I like that.
31: Yeah, we're looking at it as if you're going on a trip. If you look at our artwork and our commercial, it looks like a postcard. So the stamps that we have, we're actually going to have a limited number of stamps that we're going to have a sticker drop every day. So you can come every single day and get your sticker for the day. and enjoy everything that we have here.
1: Cool. Like a little passport. Okay, let's...
31: Yes, exactly.
1: There you go. Let's start at the top. Let's tell folks, first of all, the dates of the state fair this year, and then let's jump into what's new.
31: That's right. So this year we're opening the gates on Friday, July 17th, and it runs through August 2nd. And something new this year that we're actually working on right now is the California's First People's Art Showcase. And it's featuring and celebrating the rich artistic traditions and cultural heritage of living history of the California's Native American tribes from across the state. So we're going to have things like a tule boat, a bark house, baskets that are woven by hand, and that they're actually used by our Native American tribes here.
1: Now, in fact, before we went on the air, you were talking that California State Fair is actually on tribal land. Tell me a little bit about that.
31: Yes, that's right. So we are on tribal land here. That was discovered several years back. And we're actually doing, on opening day, a mini program that celebrates the history here. We're going to have a land acknowledgement ceremony, a dance, a song, a prayer. So we want to acknowledge and pay respect for the people who were here before we were. So we just want to pay homage to our people here.
1: Well, let's take a look at a couple of things that people always come to the state fair for that will be there for them again this year.
31: Corn dogs? No. Fair food, of course, is a big hit. But another thing that we're doing, we're investing in our concert lineup, our Toyota concert series on our Sky River Casino stage. We have opening night on July 17th with Babyface. And Tower of Power wraps us up on that opening weekend. And then we have everything in between. We have Struggle Jennings coming on Monday, the 20th, Midland. We have four different country artists coming, including Lee Bryce and Trace Atkins. We have Ja Rule, Casey and the Sunshine Band, a big popular favorite as well.
1: Sure.
31: Queen Nation. It's a tribute band to Queen, and mm-hmm. you think you're looking at the actual Queen members as they take the stage.
1: I saw them last year, and they were spectacular. Oh, yeah. They really were.
31: Amazing. Yeah, we have Boyz II Men, Keith Sweat, War, Yacht Rock Review, and if you're a Deadhead, Dark Star Orchestra is coming as well.
1: Now, once again, we're talking with Darla Givens, media director for the California State Fair, and Darla, With the horse racing going away at the grounds there where the horse racing was, is there anything being purposed in that area this year?
31: Yes, we're having monster trucks. That's July 25th and 26th. And then we also have truck and tractor pulls. So if you have little kids and big boys who love noise and big trucks, this is going to be the thing for them those weekends. So we have something for everybody. And then we also have Pride Day at the California State Fair. So we're going to have our bingo, drag queen bingo in the clubhouse, as well as a disco in the clubhouse.
1: With all of that being said, let's talk about how and where can people, what can people do to make the California State Fair a affordable.
31: That's right. We have so many different ways for you to save. Right now we have our Costco pack, Wish You Were Here pack for sale. You get two admission tickets, two $5 food scripts, a parking pass, and you can get those at any participating Costco's. Also, Save Mart, you can get discount tickets and carnival ride wristbands at any Save Mart, not only before the fair, but during the fair as well. That's the only place that you can get savings during the fair. And right now we also offer our Family Fun Pack. You get four admission tickets, a parking pass, four ride or monorail tickets, and that is $54.99. But you can get that only until July 16th at 11:59. Before fair, you can get that. And one thing I wanted to mention also, Tom, is the first weekend of fair, we have Disneyland Resort's Kids Rule Summer Takeover. So it's a spectacular interactive exhibit for kids and the big kids at heart as well, just for that opening weekend.
1: Wow, Disney teaming up with the California State Fair. You know, that reminds me, the word California, I think it is, right there at the entrance to the State Fair.
31: Letters.
1: Didn't that come from the Disney's California Adventure at one point?
31: Exactly. We received those letters 12 years ago from California Adventure. And so there's so many ties with Disney and the California State Fair. The monorail. You have a monorail at Disneyland. Well, we have the engineers from Disneyland come up here to help us with the monorail here at Cal Expo back in the 1960s. So when we first opened Cal Expo here in 1968.
1: How cool. How cool. Okay. Anything else specifically that you want to mention before we run out of time?
31: Yes, sir. We have a beer den. So we have something for the adults and the little ones. We have the beer den. It's brand new this year. We have craft beer that represents the six regions of California, the Bay Area, Central Coast, Central Valley, Northern California, Southern California, and here in the Sacramento Valley. So it's really cool. You buy a little, looks like a little barrel, beer barrel, and you pay $16, and you go around, and you get four different tastes. And then also we have the King Tut experience. So this is going to be a history lesson pretty much from the King Tut. We have 124 different crafted reproductions of things that happened way back when, some treasures from King Tut. So we have something for everybody, just really good fun. And where else can you go for $18? That's how much an adult ticket is for a full day of entertainment. We have eight stages. Those stages are, we have performers all day long from sun up to sundown. And remember, our hours Monday through Thursday, 4 p.m. Until 11 p.m. And then Friday, Saturday, Sunday, we open at 10 a.m. So come on out, bring the family, enjoy. We wish you were here. We don't want you to miss out on making those memories.
1: All right. And hopefully this is fine weather that we've had.
31: Oh, yes.
1: We'll continue all the way through the fair so people can enjoy it comfortably. Darla Gibbons with the California State Fair. Darla, thanks for joining us here on the Travel Guys.
31: Sounds good. I'll see you here at the fair.
1: You know, Mark, I forgot to ask Darla about this, but the plans are for next year to move the state fair to September.
0: What a terrific idea.
1: Yeah.
0: What a terrific idea. After all of these years of sweltering in the heat, doesn't that make sense to you? I mean,
1: it
0: seems like that people would enjoy themselves a lot more if the temperature was 85 or 90 degrees outside as opposed to 95 or 100.
1: Well, you know, it wasn't that many years ago that the fair always sort of coincided with the last week in September or whenever it was in September, right before all the kids went back to school. They have their summer break. September rolls around. We have the fair. Literally the weekend after the fair was over was the first day of school.
0: Yeah.
1: So,
0: well, now the kids in Cordova go back to school in early August, so it's a little
1: they're all over the place. That's why they ended up changing it and so forth. So anyway, that's the word.
0: Next week on the Travel Guys, Chris Elliott is going to join us. He always has he's in Japan right now. We mentioned earlier one of the hottest destinations on the planet, so Chris will give us a little bit of a rundown about Japan. And also we'll talk about travel issues of the day, try to make you a little smarter traveler. And our road reporter, Clayton Whitehead, will be back from Lithuania and the Baltic states. So I'd love to talk to him about that oftentimes overlooked destination and also talk a little bit about getting in and out of secondary countries. Primary countries and stuff, it's a little easier, a little more spelled out. Is it a little tougher going to places like the Baltics or not? And hopefully Clayton can share a little with us and make us a little smarter traveler. That's coming up next week.
1: All right. Hi to Clayton listening in the Baltics today. You know, final word, Mark.
0: Dance like nobody's watching, and we'll see you next Saturday at 11 o'clock.
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0: bobbing our hips like, yeah. Because we're having a party on the BetMGM game day here on America's 250th birthday. My goodness. You know, they grow up so fast, don't they, PJ, right? Like, it just seems like just yesterday they were, you know, USA was turning like 241 or something.
1: I was going to say, I feel like I saw her yesterday. She was 236 and now she's 250. Crazy, yeah. Crazy how much they change.
0: Looks great for her age. I'll say that. I think America is on one of those GLP-1 shots. Probably definitely getting some work done. The docs are real good. Botox looks great. Holding up well. I do want to let you know that you can get an early payout for a 2-goal lead. Place a pregame straight match result bet on any World's Game match. And if your team takes a 2-goal lead at any point in the game, your bet pays out as a win. The winnings are yours regardless of the outcome of the game. So hit up BetMGM for all of your world match bets. He is PJ Glasser, PJ Glasser 9 on Twitter, PJ Glass 9 on Instagram. I am Austin Huff. And, you know, we've got a big, big match coming up on Monday night. Monday night football, if you will.
1: Yes.
0: For the World Cup. We're excited for it. Obviously going to be out without Flo Blugin, which is a real bummer because he has had 3 goals in the 4 matches thus far. And he's been the best player thus far in the tournament, just especially with Christian Pulisic and his injury concerns. But we've got Belgium on Monday night. So don't eat any Belgian waffles this weekend. Okay. We're going to really stick it to the man. Belgian, look, let's be, yeah. Or chocolates. Good point. Yeah. That's a good, great point. No Belgian waffles, chocolates, and even Belgian waffles, the thing like they're most known for, the thing that we as Americans always think to when we think of Belgium, they weren't made popular until the 1964 World's Fair, when it was held in New York. So it took America making your most popular thing the most popular. Belgium is known for having over 1,000 beers in their country because, let's be honest, so far, none of them have been able to numb the pain of living in Belgium. So they just keep coming out with more and more beers to try and get over the idea there. And look, Belgium, people accidentally end up in Belgium because their flight to Paris got delayed. Okay, so let the trash talk with Belgium commence, as we do well here in America. And I'm really excited for that game. PJ, where are you going to be for the World Cup?
1: I'm going to be doing the show on Monday night with Pat Boyle here on Westwood One Sports on BetMGM tonight. So we'll be sweating that show out and that game out live. The show's from 6 to 11, so that'll kick off at 8 o'clock. And you know, if it goes to extra time and penalties, like I think it might, it could take us through the final 3 hours of the show. The last 2 nights I've done the show with Pat, we've been fortunate to have the Argentina-Cape Verde game and Portugal-Croatia. Oh. We've just thrown out the rundown, Austin. You know, whatever we were going to talk about, we throw it out. We've been watching, locked into those games. And something tells me it'll probably end up being the same thing for USA-Belgium. So that's where I'll be doing Monday. What about you? You're going to be out at a bar or something like that?
0: I, you know, as much as I would love to be, I probably will not be. Like in my head, I'm like, yeah, a bar would be so great to watch the game from. But I have 2 little girls, ages 4 and 2. So that's usually like 7 p.m. shortly after that is bedtime. So around halftime, like I try to get them to bed so then I can enjoy the second half, like without like it being from my phone, right? Like I can put it on an actual TV. However, in the Bosnia game against America, I sat, and as I was putting my oldest daughter to bed, we may or may not have stayed up late to watch the game. And I then we had to obviously watch the celebration afterwards. And then afterwards, like, you know, I'm teaching all about USA soccer. And I walked back into the bedroom and my wife was like, "Where have you been?" And I was like, "I was putting our daughter down." And she goes, "This whole time?" And I was like, "Yeah, well, we were watching the soccer game." She goes, "Was that a good idea?" Yeah, babe, it was. USA! USA! USA!
1: Let's go.
0: PJ Glasser, I am Austin Huff. Celebrate America wisely today. Happy birthday, America 250. 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
1: It is the Josh Graham Show, where on America's 250th birthday this 4th of July, it's only sensible that we begin today with the U.S. men's national team. 12 years ago, the U.S. and Belgium met in the round of 16 for a classic World Cup matchup. It required extra time. Tim Howard had a record 16.

0: They said they'd had performances at the wedding. There it is. That was Adam Sandler.
1: That was the first one.
0: Officiating the wedding. But on a serious note, real quickly, for the sake of their marriage, let's hope they did marry in private on Thursday, as was reported by the New York Post. Marriage is a serious thing. We don't have a lot of good role models in America. Taylor is that to a lot of women, so her having a happy, healthy marriage, having kids, that could encourage many people to do the same, and that would be an A-plus thumbs up for society. So let's hope that is the case and that this wedding is not as much of a joke as this party seemed yesterday with Adam Sandler, one of the great comedians of our time, officiating it. This also seems like something that's probably going to get sold to Disney Plus one day. Hey, remember when she wore the shirt that said Stevie Nicks at the MSG, the Madison Square Garden game, and Nicks was spelled with a K? Turned out that was a Taylor Swift Easter egg because Stevie Nicks performed at the wedding last night. So that was her way of signaling, hey, Stevie Nicks, MSG, there it is. Great spectacle. Empire State Building turned blue in her honor with a message on MSG as well. 310-840-4910. Let's go to Chuck. He's in Pittsburgh. Chuck, tell us here on this great holiday, 300 markets across the country and in Canada, the correct way to dress a hot dog and or cheeseburger.
2: All right, so here I am in Pittsburgh. I'm headed to my in-laws to eat about 5 or 6 hot dogs. Now, in parts of the country, this might be blasphemy, but here in Pittsburgh, we do ketchup, Heinz ketchup, and we do mustard. Now, you can go relish and onions if you want to, but you go ketchup, Heinz ketchup, and you go mustard. The birthplace of Heinz ketchup. Here we are, Pittsburgh, PA.
0: Does it have to be Heinz mustard as well?
2: That's the icing on the cake. You could go French's. I see a little difference in mustard, but it has to be Heinz ketchup.
0: Okay, understood. Thank you, Chuck. I appreciate that. Enjoy your in-laws. Enjoy your 4th of July. 310-840-4910 if you want in. Some people don't have great experiences on holidays with their in-laws. This is not us about the cue to the Adam Sandler cut again. But this week, Will, you might not know this, marks the official halfway point of the Major League Baseball season. And in addition to getting to your calls at 310-840-4910, talking hot dogs and burgers on this 4th of July, there is a common thread that has connected the top storylines of the first half of the season. And sadly, you're probably not going to like the threads that exist. That's next on the Josh Graham Show.
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8: everybody, to the California Classic. Happy 4th of July. As we hope you are enjoying your 4th, we celebrate America. We're also celebrating basketball back in Sacramento as the Sacramento Kings and the California Classic have returned here to the Golden One Center. Jason Ross here with you. We are glad to be back broadcasting Sacramento Kings basketball. That means we bring back a former King, the High Flyer, Henry Turner. What's up, HT?
12: Oh, fellas, you know I love this time of year, man. It's nice and warm. Everything is relaxed. They got the doors open, and we got NBA basketball.
8: And we got some youngsters to watch today, that's for sure. It's the 4th of July. Nobody loves a hot dog like the G-Man, Gary Gerald. G-Man, have you had a dog today on the National Barbecue Day of the year?
13: I'm channeling my Joey Chestnut, but I haven't had a dog yet today.
8: Not yet?
13: Not yet.
8: Well, there's still time. And then,
13: of course,
8: when we have the California Classic, that means we also bring in our basketball guru, the guy who watches everybody from the NBA, the G League, college basketball, Bobby Gerald is here today. Bobby G, how are you?
14: I'm good. Ready to go. I'm looking forward to this. A little disappointed that there's some news from the Nets. And as far as their lineup goes, a couple players I wanted to see that we're not going to get to see. Don't understand it, but hey, that's how it goes sometimes, right?
8: Yeah, G-Man, why don't we start there with the lottery picks. Everybody wants to see Darius Acuff Jr., certainly the highest pick for the Sacramento Kings, but it looks like we won't see Mikael Brown Jr.
13: No Mikael Brown Jr., we are told. The beat writer for the Brooklyn Nets is posting that information on social media just minutes ago. Also, Danny Wolfe not expected to play today. We had heard previously that Grant Nelson would not

0: to see Alex Caravan because he sprained an ankle late in the first day of practice in a scrimmage, and he's going to be reevaluated in a week's time. So whether or not, you know, we'll see him in Las Vegas remains to be seen. Max Renault is going to play a couple of games in Las Vegas. He is not here for the California Classic.
1: Henry, we know we're months away from the start of the regular season, but what is this and Vegas, the upcoming weeks, what's the value of this for those guys that are not only hoping to make the Kings, but hoping to be important pieces to the Kings roster?
2: I mean, it's huge, fellas, because you guys get a chance to get acclimated into an NBA system. You know, and I'm looking at Dylan Carwell right now. This dude, like, he is in really good shape. I mean, he's been in the gym working out. He's nice, slim, and trim. So, you know, for him to come out here and, you know, be able to play in these games and be free, that's the main thing, be able to play free. Jason, I mean, you really can't quantify it.
1: Yeah. And Bobby, for you, I know you look at all these guys, and there's going to be fringe guys that are trying to get noticed, but we're looking at Darius Acuff Jr. a lot today and over the next few days. He's a guy you had high on your board. What are the Kings, what do you think they're getting in him as he's starting his NBA career?
3: An excellent offensive engine is what I would call him, and that's someone who can not only light it up from the outside with the shooting, but also find players. And his instincts for passing and his handle, his mastery of dribbling is really something to watch that I think the Kings fans are going to enjoy. It's under control, it's low, and his passes are pinpoint accurate. So really looking forward to seeing him today. He's looked sharp in the two practices leading up to this.
0: We had an opportunity to watch the practices the last 2 days, and one of the scrimmage sessions, there was four consecutive possessions where Darius Acuff Jr. made pinpoint passes on target, no look, open man in the corner. I mean, his overall sense on the offensive end is just remarkable. He looked to me as if he could step right into an NBA game right now and be effective. Now, on the defensive end, that's, you know, what we're going to watch, and we're going to see how he develops defensively because there's a lot of work to be done there.
2: So offensively, he has that it factor right now. He has that I belong on the floor. See the floor. I see what's going on.
0: Well, I think Kings fans are just going to absolutely love watching him in action. And speaking of Kings fans, we got a nice crowd in here for a Saturday afternoon on the 4th of July.
1: I was thinking the same thing. Look, the California Classic has been great here. It's been in two different venues now in San Francisco when we had kind of a year off. But, right? G-Man, I'm glad it's back. It's done well here. Some new teams here being Brooklyn and Milwaukee and some different looks. And there's another portion in San Francisco. But it's been successful in Sacramento.
0: It certainly has. This is the 8th year for the California Classic. It wasn't last year. It was played in San Francisco. And as you mentioned, this year there are 4 teams playing in San Francisco. And our 6 teams, I should say, playing in San Francisco. 6? 4.
1: Well, there's 2 Warriors squads.
0: Yeah, the Warriors have split their squad. So the Kings will face the Warriors, what they call their blue team, tomorrow. That team was just on the floor in the first game here. Milwaukee rallied after scoring just 43 points at halftime. Milwaukee ended up with a 14-point win, 97-83, over the Golden State Warriors.
1: Well, this will be fun over the next couple days. We'll have the broadcast for you between these 3 games the Kings will play. We're all going to be heading to Vegas to see the Summer League. That's just ballooned into just, Bobby, you know, for you, it's like basketball heaven when you're in Vegas, isn't it?
3: Yeah, I was already, though, looking at those temperatures, Jay Ross. It's like they're going to welcome us on Wednesday with 109, and by Friday it's going to be 112. So, thankfully, we will be indoors. High flyer, we're going to be indoors, brother.
2: I mean, you're talking about the barbecue, man. Wait till we get there. We're going to be sizzling. Yeah.
0: And the crazy thing is, last week it was in the 90s, the mid-90s in Las Vegas.
3: We just can't
0: which
3: catch,
0: is almost unheard
3: can't
0: of
3: catch it right.
0: The summer.
1: I think it's 70 in the gym, though.
3: Oh,
1: about 70 in the gym.
3: That's one of the things I tell people that don't understand. You ever go to Vegas, you would think, oh, it's 112 outside. I'm wearing shorts and a tank top and flip-flops. You go in that gym and sit for 3 or 4 hours in shorts and a tank top and flip-flops, you'll be ready for a win. Breaker, some hot chocolate.
2: No, I made the mistake of doing that one time, and yes, I was doing the flip-flop. I was outside, inside, trying to find a medium.
0: 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Well, let's take a look at the starting lineups here being introduced. We have the luxury, for the first time in years, to be close to the floor here in Golden 1 Center. First time in the

0: atmosphere. This building that we've been down here, we're right behind the Scott Moak and the official scorer's table. So for the Kings, it's going to be Neek Kluford. Boy, has he looked good here in the couple of days that we've watched him in practice. Darius Acuff Jr. will be at the point. Adam Flagler, who is a two-way designated player, along with Jonathan Mobo, also designated as a two-way player. And they're listing right as Isaiah Stevens, and I got a feeling that this is not correct because we know Dylan Cardwell is going to be out there to start, and we'll get that squared away because what we have here on the computer is misleading us. Jason was furiously writing here. I was wondering, what's going on? What's going on? So we think maybe Clifford, Emmanuel Sharp, Cardwell, Acuff, Mobile. That's the five we expected to see, and that was the five that was the dominant five yesterday in practice without, for the first time, Alex Caravan. I was asking about Caravan if he had any kind of an injury background, and one of the coaches told me no. That was the first time yesterday he didn't know what to do with himself. He was just wandering around. You know, he was fairly mobile, but he's going to be reevaluated in a week. When he went down 2 days ago, Henry, it looked like he had turned that ankle rather substantially. So, and you don't want to take any chances with your young talent.
1: You really don't. But when you are a young guy and you're just itching, G-Man, this is the epitome of basketball. You're itching to get on the floor, and you get a small injury. I know he's just chomping at the bits to get back out there with his teammates.
0: Well, the opponent today is the Brooklyn Nets in this matchup for the Sacramento Kings, and their starting five includes Tyler Bilodeau, who is a rookie from UCLA, a second-year player from Russia who played collegiate ball at BYU, Yegor Yeoman. He's a 6'9", front-line presence, and he is a good one. Ben Saraf is going to start from Israel, a 6'6", front-line player, and then you add to that mix Chaney Johnson in his second year, undrafted from Auburn, and also Drake Powell in his second year, a 6'4 guard from North Carolina. We are underway. Kings control the opening tip from our vantage point, which we mentioned down here near the floor. It is Kings to our left. Out on top, Kings with motion. Clifford goes inside to a low posting Dylan Cardwell. He turns, he rips down the jam. He howls toward the scoreboard and the rafters. That's something that hasn't changed. And he's still howling. I'm loving it as the Kings put the first two on the board. There's a drive now by Chaney Johnson, and he is fouled. Oh, no, it's an offensive foul. A charge taken in the middle by Neek Clifford. And so the Kings are going to get the ball right back.
1: I love the energy this guy brings, man. It's so infectious.
0: Chris Darnell is working as the head coach for the Kings, and he has been somewhat handicapped because only had 2 days of practice, whereas the Warriors had 3 days of practice before the Kings took the floor for the first time. So he said, it's like going from 0 to 100 miles an hour. We've got to do so much in 2 days' time, but you don't want to overload. So it'll be a lot of read and react type basketball. Kings get the ball back. Acuff brings it to the midcourt line, switches to a right-hand dribble, being crowded defensively by Drake Powell. Gives it up now, and here's a spin move by Mobo. Now to Neek Clifford, drives inside with authority, swings it to Cardwell, out to the perimeter. Three-point shot is missed by Darius Acuff Jr., and the rebound goes to the Nets. Yeoman feeds toward the left corner. Powell has it, swings it back out. Saraf back to Powell. Three on the way from the left corner is no good, short. Acuff with the rebound, and Darius brings it up the left side of the floor, now accelerates, drives inside, into traffic. Got a whistle here as the ball was blocked and knocked out of bounds. It would still be Sacramento ball. You can hear the coaches down here from the sidelines. That's something we're not used to, being able to hear the interchange between players, coaches, officials, etc. Acuff on the right angle in three-point range, working with a dribble, creeping forward, five in the shot clock, throws to the left side. Here's a three ball on the way that is missed by Emmanuel Sharp, and the rebound goes to the visiting Nets. Transition three, coming up short with the attempt is Gilman. But an offensive rebound on the second chance opportunity. Now a whistle, and apparently the clock reset to a wrong number. It went to 24 instead of 14. So now they've established it would be 12 seconds as Gilman will put the ball in play on the far side of the floor. He lobs it in now, where Cheney Johnson in motion gives it up. Seroff gets to the free throw line, drives inside, goes high, soft off the window, and he scores it. Nice right-hand flip high up there, and that ties the score. We are even at 2 points apiece. Acuff is matched up against Ben Seroff. Seroff has the height advantage. He is 6'6". Pass goes now. Dylan Cardwell back out on the perimeter to Emmanuel Sharp. One dribble only. Now finds Clifford. Neek inside. Two to go. Turns. Post up. Front rim short. No good. And the rebound is cleared by Yegor Gilman. Gilman feeds toward the left corner. Shouldering for space. Turning on the pop-up is knocked down by Tyler Billiter.
2: He can shoot.
0: UCLA.
2: That is a shooting dude right there.
0: Yeah.
2: All spots on the floor.
0: Well, shot 46% on threes last year for the Bruins.
2: Yeah.
0: Kings turned the ball over on a pass that was inside, intended for the big man, but it did not work. And so a 4-2 advantage for Brooklyn. They go for a perimeter three that's no good. And it's Sacramento ball as the ball skittered out of bounds.
2: Yeoman looks a little bigger for people who are fans of the NBA. They say that he's put on 15 pounds of muscle since the beginning of last year. So
0: he suffered plantar fasciitis late last season, and he missed the games where the Kings played Brooklyn very late in the season for the two times. Acuff Jr. going to work for Sacramento, gives it up now to Sharp. Sharp with seven on the shot clock on the right angle. Probe steps back, launches a long two. It rims out, no good, and the rebound is cleared by the Nets. Nets wearing black with white numerals today. Here's a drive into traffic and a drive and a score by Gilman. Using that strength in the upper body as he found his way on the left angle right to the rim. Nick Clifford now to Ika. Comes out high screen set by Cardwell. Pass back to Nick. Drives it inside. Drops off an O-look to Cardwell. Cardwell is wrapped up. Good smart foul down there that time by Cheney Johnson. He's in his second year. Sacramento, one of six from the floor here in the early going after they hit that first bucket. They haven't scored since. Brooklyn, three of six. Kings have had five straight misses here. See what happens now as Sharp finds Acuff on the right side. Shot clock's at seven. 3-point range, now drives toward the baseline. Here's a floater off the dribble, comes up short. Kings have now missed six in a row in transition. The Nets, there's a spot up on the left wing. The three on the way is knocked down. It is good by Tyler Billiter. Timeout going to be taken here by the Kings. 6:06 to play in the first quarter. These are 10-minute quarters in the California Classic. 9 unanswered points for Brooklyn and a 9-0 lead on the Kings Audio Network.
3: After a promising finish to the 2025 season, the Kings have signed Precious Achiuwa to a new deal that keeps him in Sacramento for the next two seasons. With a strong defensive presence and a versatile skill set, what role will the 26-year-old forward play in a crowded young front court?
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0: Back at Golden One Center, first game of the California Classic for the Sacramento Kings. They've given up 9 straight points to the Brooklyn Nets. Bobby, you were going to make a comment here about one of the defensive matchups for Brooklyn.
2: Yeah, a little bit surprised. I think they put Drake Powell on Darius Acuff, so Darius is seeing more of a two-guard small forward guarding him rather than the opposing point guard that we thought maybe the matchup was going to be Mikael Brown Jr., but instead he's getting a look at a really athletic, bigger player guarding him right off the bat.
1: And they're picking him up very early, so he's being pressured a lot out there on the floor.
0: Clifford advances the ball, finds Acuff on the left wing, motion by the Kings to Sharp, back to Clifford, drops to Cardwell. Cardwell
3: after
0: now on the right wing.
3: Finish to the 2025 season.
0: Emmanuel Sharp.
3: The Kings have
0: Sharp
3: signed Precious Moshe.
0: On the way. It's off the heel, no good.
3: For the next
0: back
3: two seasons.
0: The rebound. The Nets
3: with
0: are
3: a strong
0: successful.
3: Defensive presence and a versatile skill set.
0: It up
3: what
0: to
3: role
0: Gilman.
3: Will a 26-year-old forward yes, play in a crowded young front court?
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0: Pull up no good, but they're going to count a goal for him here.
3: The ball is coming home.
0: The
3: Kings will host the Brooklyn Nets, Milwaukee Bucks, and Golden State Warriors at the G1 seed for a preseason.
0: And that was back. It looked like it was going to be an air ball.
2: Yeah, I think so too.
0: Kings have missed seven straight shots. Acuff is 0 for 4. It's now an 11-0 run for the opposing Nets. Dutch Gately, who had spent a couple of years with the Kings, is the coach. Cardwell goes for a jam, and a foul is called here, and he got pushed underneath the basket, and he had to extend, and that's one of those, Henry, when you go up there strong like that, and you hit the front of the rim, and your body has to contort backwards, and you kind of go, ooh.
1: Oh, man, that's one of those things where it's almost like a spring effect. You hit the front of that rim, and that rim is not going to give, and you have the ball. You can almost lose your balance and come down on your back.
2: I was just getting ready to say that, Henry, because I don't so often.
1: You know what I'm talking about, right, Bob?
0: Well, one shot to make two. That's the rule that has been used in the last 7 years in the G League. It's now being used here on an experimental basis during summer league action, and the free throw was missed by Cardwell. Here's a drive inside and a conversion by Ben Sarouf, and now the Kings are down 13-2, 13 unanswered points. Adam Flagler is now on the floor for Sacramento after that last dead ball situation. He's a third-year player, undrafted from Baylor, who is a two-way designated player this year. He and Jonathan Mobo have been assigned two of the three slots available for two-way designated players. Cardwell back at the free throw strike. Same situation. You get one attempt. If you make it, you get 2 points. The free throw is missed and missed badly. But the Kings get an offensive rebound and out on top. Here's a three on the way that draws a whistle and a foul. Sarouf got a piece of Emmanuel Sharp. So this will be one free throw attempt for 3 points coming up here.
2: Easy money for Emmanuel Sharp.
0: Markel Sutton, 23-year-old rookie, undrafted out of LSU, a 6'7 forward. Checking in for the first time for Sacramento. Emmanuel Sharp, last couple of years playing for the Texas Legends in the G League. And I beg your pardon.
3: Your home for Kings basketball for over 25 seasons.
0: So the Sacktown Sports. And they will welcome. That's their first score since the opening possession. It's now 13-5, puts an end to a 13-0 run. Here's a three, and it's blocked this time by Mobo. Leaking out Mobo, long lead pass. He's got the two-hand flush. Good look up the floor, and a nice lead pass going through the streaking Mobo. So it's 13-7. Kings trying to get back in it. Driving inside and being fouled. John Okamoto, I believe, for the first time. It just... He is a rookie out of Eastern Kentucky who played the last couple of years of the G League for the Motor City Crews. I was confusing my sharps on the Kings lineup when I mentioned the 2 years being played for the Texas Legends. That is Jamarian Sharp, who is a 7'5 presence. Terrific. Was the defensive player of the year last year in the G League. Free throw for 2 points is good from Okamoto. And so it's 15-7. Brooklyn has the advantage. 4:10 to play in the opening quarter at Golden One Center. California Classic action. Kings work on the perimeter now. Nice motion, a pass cross court to the right corner, deflected out of bounds by Chaney Johnson. Still going to be Sacramento ball, but they're down to 4.7 seconds to go. One of the things that's, Jason, I'll bring you in here, is refreshing from when you're down close to the floor, it really reinforces how fast and how physical the game is.
6: Yeah, and you just hear things differently than you already mentioned, the coaches, the refs, everything, and just the intensity, even this being the California Classic. These are guys that are trying to make an impression. You can feel it.
0: Bounce past the flag. Look, Flagler with two on the clock. A long, deep three. Front rim and out. No good. It's grabbed by Johnson. Johnson for the Nets. Throws to the right side. Utamaru back now to the sharpshooting Bilodeau. Good motion and movement here on the part of the Nets. Utamaru drives, turns, jump hook, bounces twice. It's no good. Nice rebound in traffic by Neek Clifford. Clifford being hounded as he heads up the floor. Spins a pass to Flagler, back to Mobo. Mobo with a drive and a kick. Got a perimeter three from the left side. It's in and out. Tough bounce that time for Sharp for Sacramento. Emmanuel Sharp. Kings are 0 of 8 from three-point range. Here's a three launched by the Nets. It's no good. They battle for the offensive rebound, but it skitters out of bounds. And we're going to get substitutions here. Acuff, who had a breather, comes back on the floor. We'll get our first look at Mitch Mascari from Drake University. Dylan Cardwell comes back into the game now for Sacramento. Got a couple of changes for Brooklyn as well. Ben Humrickhaus, not sure of the pronunciation.
2: Humrickhaus.
0: Humrickhaus.
2: Yep.
0: From Illinois in the game for the first time. Here's Flagler directing the club now at the point, working on the left angle. Going to launch another three, and the Kings are now 0 for 9 from downtown.
2: Goodness.
0: Got to make those threes. Well, it was in the first game. Milwaukee couldn't make a three in the first quarter. There's a little floater off the bounce that's good for Hunter Salas, second-year player from Wake Forest for the Nets. Nets lead by 10 at 17-7. Pass slips through the hands of Dylan Cardwell on a feed from that was coming to him from Mascari. And so the first turnover across the Kings will lead us to a timeout. 2.5 minutes to play in this opening quarter on the Kings Audio Network.

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2: Gary Gerald in Sacramento. We're at Golden One Center on the 4th of July. Happy birthday, America. 250 years being celebrated. Hope you're having a safe and sane holiday weekend. A lot of activity. We're going to be playing basketball for three straight days here in the California Classic. Tomorrow the Kings will face the Warriors Blue Squad. That'll be a 2 o'clock game tomorrow afternoon, and then on Monday it'll be a 7 o'clock game against the Milwaukee Bucks, who were victorious over the Warriors in game number one this afternoon. Here's a backdoor cut to the rack and a nice move and score by Hunter Salas. He's a 6'4 guard who got above the rim to stick that one out. Kings turn it over. A pull-up three on the wing from Salas's miss, and the Kings get the rebound. They trail 19-7. That is the biggest separation in this first quarter. 2 minutes to play in the opening quarter. Hardwell going strong, kicks to the corner. Shot blocked on the attempt by Mascari. That's working that defense, hustling, heading back up the floor. Yeoman now works on the right wing against Flagler, moves in toward the baseline, draws a double team, goes in the post, ball deflected by the Kings, it's grabbed by Flagler. They force the turnover, the third by Brooklyn. There's Acuff now on the left angle in three-point range. Backs out, now probes, and we got a whistle here for a three-second violation, I believe, or is it a foul call? Three-second violation.
3: Defensive, though, I believe.
2: Yes. Good call. So that would result in a free throw for Sacramento.
3: You know, one thing, and I asked Henry this, the Kings practiced in the practice facility for both practices. Now they're in a gym, obviously, where the optics are different, the depth perception. Does that make a big difference?
4: Sometimes it does. You know, if you've never been out here in an atmosphere like this, yes, it can be, you know, a little off. But once you go up and down once or twice, you're looking at the rim. The rim's a rim, Bob.
3: Yep.
2: Technical foul was shot and made by Aka for his first point as a new member of the Sacramento Kings. He works, probes, keeps that dribble alive. Now steps left, launches a three. It's another three-point miss. Kings are 0-4-10 from downtown. But there was a loose ball foul called on the Nets. So the Kings are going to have another opportunity. They'll go to the free throw line. And again, it's Dylan Cardwell. He's had a couple of opportunities that have been unsuccessful. Nets have committed six fouls. The Kings have committed one. Sacramento 2-for-14 from the floor, including the 0-for-10. Free throw is missed. There's a steal attempt. And a nice job by the Kings. Mobo keeps it alive, and they get another opportunity. So Acuff at the free throw line area, drives inside, breaks down the defense, goes left hand, and rolls off the rim. Great job in attacking and breaking down the D, but unable to finish it. 19-8 in favor of Brooklyn. Here's Salas driving inside. Got a late whistle here, and a foul was called as he crossed diagonal cut in the lane.
3: Hunter Salas has a lot of offensive game. He was one of those guys that was a big-time recruit and former McDonald's All-American out of Omaha. And played seven games with the 76ers last season before he was waived. He's one of those guys that I think is on the verge of breaking through, possibly could be an NBA player for real.
2: Again, this experimental rule that is being utilized for NBA play in the Summer League. One free throw attempt for 2 points. It is good from Salas. So it's 21-8. It's now a 13-point deficit for the Kings with 45 seconds to go in this first quarter. Hiccups on the right side of the floor this time. Changes to his left, gets in the paint, pulls up and hits two. Nice smooth move that time on a pull-up 10-footer off the dribble. 21-10. Down to 25 seconds to go. Yeoman launches a three, and he was fouled, and the foul is on Acuff Jr. He was almost straight away. So, a free throw attempt for 3 points coming here. Brooklyn, 8 of 16 from the floor, 1 of 6 on three-pointers. Kings are 3 of 16 from the floor, and 0 for 10 on three-pointers.
3: This guy at the line, Yeoman, was playing professionally at the age of 15. The first Russian to join Real Madrid's youth team at that age.
2: He missed the free throw, so they missed the chance for 3 points there. Difference between the clocks is only a fraction of a second. We're down to the final 10 here on this opening quarter. Kings trailing 21-10. Hiccup, Sutter step, drives to the right, baseline flip, high window, rolls out, no good. Rebound Nets, and that'll do it for the first 10-minute quarter of the California Classic for the Sacramento Kings. They struggled mightily, couldn't make shots. 3 for 17 in the first 10 minutes, and they trail 21-10 on the Kings Audio Network.

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3: Well, we've played one quarter here in Sacramento in the California Classic. All Brooklyn so far, 21-10, as Salas has 6 points. Akoff G-Man, 1-for-8, 3 points, kind of follows the line of the Kings. That was a rough shooting first quarter.
4: Well, it sure was. The team missed 14 of 17 attempts, including all 10 three-point shots that they hoisted up. See if things become a little more favorable for the Kings here in this second quarter that's about to get underway. Brooklyn will have the inbounds pass to start the second quarter. The Kings have Nick Clifford, Darius Acuff. We see Jamarion Sharp on the floor for the first time. Well, he's a tall one, 7'5", a legitimate 7'5".
5: He's a legit deterrent at the rim. You will think twice.
4: He is pressuring out at the top of the circle, now retreats. Joman with a dribble handoff here is Salas. Salas now drives to his right, pocket pass, and there's a flip off the bounce. The shot is missed by the Nets. They scramble, lose the ball out of bounds, but it goes, is going to stay with Brooklyn. Duke Brennan in the game for the first time. He was the roller on that screen and roll and attempted the shot that was unsuccessful.
5: Duke plays like a football player. If you watched him at Villanova, man, he is rough and tumble.
4: He looks like a football player. I mean, he's a big body out there. 6'9", 260 pounds.
5: His dad, Bill, was a tight end at Cal State Fullerton. He's got cousins that are football players. I mean, there's a reason he plays that way.
4: Duke Brennan, one of his notes of distinction relates to a former King, Henry, that you know well, Harold Presley, as they drive inside and draw a foul. He averaged 12.5 points and 10 and a third rebounds, the first Villanova player since Harold Presley to average 10-plus rebounds.
6: Wow.
4: HP did it back in the mid-'80s, in the year before he came to Sacramento with the Kings.
6: I tell you what, once HP got here, he wasn't rebounding a thing.
5: I was going to say, I saw that stat, too, and I thought the same thing. I was like, Harold Presley averaged 10 rebounds in college? Wow.
6: But he never saw a shot he didn't like.
4: Gilman gets the free throw. One free throw to make two. Leads back to 13 for the Nets. They're on top 23-10. We're just underway in the second quarter if you happen to be joining us for California Classic basketball action. Nick Clifford on the right wing handling. Coming off the curl is Sharp in rhythm for three, and the Kings are now 0-for-11 from downtown.
5: Goodness.
4: Well, they're going to fall eventually, but it'd be nice to see something that would spark a hope on the offensive end. Here's the move down on the paint and a kick-out pass. Gilman fakes the three, drives. High floater for two is good. Nicely executed that time by Yegor Gilman.
5: He has some game. There's no question about it.
4: So it's the biggest lead of the ballgame, 25-10 in favor of the Nets. Clifford launches a shot, but he made it, but it's going to be taken away because of a travel call. A little hesitation move there, and it ended up costing him.
6: And you know, G-Man, seeing that the Sacramento Kings need buckets desperately, I would like to know what's going through Nick Clipper's mind as a second-year player. Is he really want to step on the accelerator, or is he going to let everybody else set the tone?
4: Well, I think that's a really valid question and point. And you would think that as the second-year player, and based on what we saw in scrimmages the last 2 days, he would take more charge. Here's a turnover now by the Nets on an errant pass that went toward John Fukumaru and slipped off his hands out of bounds. Kings have made 3 turnovers. Brooklyn now has made 5, but Sacramento has yet to score off any of the previous turnovers. See what they do here on this possession early in the second quarter. Acuff, who has struggled on the right wing, has 1 field goal. Circling now, being defended aggressively by Okamoto, and Okamoto is called for a foul. That's his first personal, first team foul here in this second quarter. Jonathan Mobu, in his third year, he played his final collegiate year for the University of San Francisco Dons. And he was playing in Toronto, picked up by the Kings. Gives to Acuff, launches a 3, and it's now 0 for 12. Now the computer says 0 for 11, so maybe one of those was on the line. Here's a pull-up 3 in transition that is scored by Kamrikos, the rookie from Illinois. So Brooklyn extends the lead. They're now up 28-10. Drive inside, shot missed, and a foul by Jamarion Sharp, the 7'5 rookie, was good for the tip-in. We got a whistle and a foul call here in transition, and the foul is on Nick Clifford.
7: Nick wearing 00 now, right? He's changed his number. Right. He was number 5, but Acuff took that number, so Nick is now 00.
4: Yeah, Nick said they had some correspondence about text back and forth about the number, and Nick said that he was basically going to take the high road. He wasn't going to quarrel because he knew that Acuff had been number 5 throughout his career. And another turnover here on an inbounds pass that skitters off the hands of Okamoto. So 6 turnovers now by Brooklyn. The Kings still trying to capitalize here. They trail 28-12. On the left angle is Nick Clifford. A little motion now. He finds Sutton. Swings it out on top to Flagler. Flagler hesitates. Digs toward the elbow. Back out to Clifford. Launches off the bounce. The pull-up 5 is good. Wow, that was nice to see. So, Henry, maybe he was listening to you there. Take a little more active role. Be a little more aggressive.
6: You know, that's what we want to see out of a second-year player who's going up against a bunch of new rookies coming into the league.
4: And another turnover here as the Kings defense forced to mishandle the ball, and advancing is Flagler to the left angle to Clifford. Back out to Flagler, 3-point range. Steps to his right, launches a 2 off the bounce. It's no good from 20 feet. Ball on the floor, grabbed by the Kings. Good hustle, Sutton. Gives to Flagler. Flagler now in 3-point range. To Emmanuel Sharp. For 3. Coach Gately's going to take a timeout.
7: That's Emmanuel Sharp in a nutshell. He made the play at the other end with his good hands. He's really handsy on defense, and then on the other end, he gets the spot-up 3.
4: Well, he knocks down the 3 to give the Kings 8 unanswered points. So from 18 down, it's now a 10-point separation at 28-18. 6.5 minutes to play in the first half here in Sacramento on the Kings Audio Network.

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3: Courtside at Golden 1 Center. I'm Gary Gerald, joined by son Bob Gerald, Henry Turner, of course, the ex-king, the high flyer, Jason Ross, as usual. Appreciating the fact that you have interest in Kings basketball. We're in the second quarter. The Kings had gone on an 8-0 run after they had missed their first 11 three-point attempts. They have knocked down two in a row to make it a little more interesting. And Dutch Gately had called the timeout for the Nets. Here's a drive now by Saroff. Feeds to the right side. Henrikhuis from three. Rattles and misses it. And the Kings come back trying to extend the 8-0 run. Nick Clifford almost stumbled to the floor, but he steered the pass to Flagler. Plenty of time on the possession for Flagler.
4: Your new home for 49ers football in the 9-1.
3: The 6-minute mark here of this second quarter. Pass inside. Nice conversion, and I'm whistling a foul is called here as the Barian Shark was able to utilize that 7-5 frame.
5: When that young man stretches his arms out, I mean, it's there at the top of the square, G-Man. He's not even off the ground yet.
3: Played his college ball at Mississippi. At Western Kentucky before Mississippi, he was the two-time Conference USA Defensive Player of the Year. And then last year, he was the G League Defensive Player of the Year. He averaged almost 4 blocks a game for the Texas Legends. He adds the free throw for a three-point play. It's now 11 unanswered points by Sacramento. And we're back to single digits, a more respectable 28-21. Sirach from Israel circles on the right angle and a wraparound foul is called. No, it is called an offensive foul on the circle move. Sandy Johnson was called for the foul. And so another turnover by the Nets. Going to give the Kings a chance to extend the 11-0 run. Flagler with a left-hand dribble advances. Gives it up to Emmanuel Sharp. Sharp working in three-point range. Drives inside. Teardrop floater. Got it. Emmanuel Sharp. 13 unanswered for the Kings. Well, this is summer league basketball, guys.
6: Right.
3: You never know. There's a corner three trying to end the drought. It is missed by the Nets. Straight foul. Kings come back. They've scored 13 straight. Here is Flagler, baseline right. Circles under the basket. Kicks to the corner to Sutton. Swings it out. Sharp for three. He's got the triple. It's 16 straight points by the Kings. It's 28-26. It's a two-point ball game. There's a drive now by Powell, and he is fouled on a reach trying to deflect the ball away. Well, we knew sooner or later they would make some shots. They're now up to 32%. They still got a long way to go, they being the Kings. 9 of 28, 3 of 11. They made three consecutive three-pointers after they had missed the first 8 or 9 of the ball game. Now, Drake Powell is at the free throw line to shoot one for 2 points. 16 straight for Sacramento, and it stays intact. He missed the free throw. Kings get the rebound. They trail by two at 28-26. For Sacramento, Flagler is bumped and fouled. From Rickhouse, committed the foul. Dylan Cardwell checking back in now, and Sharp checks out. That's the other, the tall Sharp, the 7'5" Damarian Sharp.
6: Kings would be wise to get it to Cardwell now because he's got Chaney Johnson guarding him, who's not really center-sized.
3: Here's the hard pass inside to Cardwell, just as you call. He's doubled. He traded the feet to the corner. There was nobody there, and the Kings commit the turnover.
6: Somebody must have had a white jersey on the bench over there he had in mind.
3: Yeah. On the playing floor, there wasn't anybody close. So, it's still a 16-0 run for Sacramento. As Seroff now brings up Flagler, aggressive with his defense on the perimeter. Knocked to the floor, ball loose, it's grabbed by the Kings. Emmanuel Sharp has it, ahead to Flagler, on the right angle. Slows, keeps the dribble alive, swings it back to Sharp, in turn now toward the baseline. Here's a push by Mascari toward the edge of the paint, and then back on top to Flagler. Flagler steps left, hesitation move, drives inside, and draws the foul. Bucamato picks up the foul. Going to get a substitution here now as Bilodeau checks back in.
6: Shooter checking in. Checking in, Hank.
5: Right. And, gee, you know, Bob was right as far as with Dylan Cardwell. His next step in being in the NBA is when he gets the ball down there in that paint, you know where you are. Go aggressively to the basket. Stop looking for someone to kick the ball out to.
3: Well, the free throw was good, so the 2 points credited makes it an 18-0 run, and it's our first tie since the score was 2-2. And then Brooklyn ran off to an 18-point lead. That's all gone right now, even at 28. There's another turnover, grabbed by Flagler, leads it out. Sutton on a run to the rack. He is blocked down inside. Great defensive chase down there on the part of the Nets. Now we get a whistle in transition as Brooklyn was trying to hustle back up the floor. Yeah, I think Tyler, was that Drake Powell or was that
6: Bilodeau got that last block?
3: Okay, it was. Couldn't tell if it was Tyler Bilodeau. Had coach on the line of vision. So it's going to be free throws now, or a free throw attempt for Drake Powell for the Nets.
6: Drake Powell is a tremendous athlete. If you're not familiar with his game. At the combine last year, Henry, 43-inch max vert.
5: Woo, that's a lot.
3: That is insane.
6: Yeah.
5: Oh. He gets off the ground.
3: Henry is known as a high flyer. What was your max vert in your days?
5: 40.
3: 40. 48. My goodness.
6: No, 43.
3: 43, you said.
6: Yeah, 43.
3: Well, the free throw for 2 points ends the 18-0 run. Acuff is back in. He scores. He'll get a three-point opportunity and a drive to the left side. One of the things that has stood out to me over the watching him the last 2 days in practice, he shows very little emotion on the floor. And I understand that that's typical of him. He doesn't, you know, the highs aren't real high, the lows aren't real low. He just plays good, competent basketball. And the fact that he struggled the way he did in the first quarter to make shots, there was a great example. And he caps it with the free throw for a three-point play, and the Kings have gone on top, 31-30.
5: Gee, the one early thing I see about this young man is, like you said, he seems like he can't be speeded up. He plays at his own pace.
3: Shot missed here by Brooklyn. The Kings get another chance. They come back. We're at the three-minute mark of the second quarter, approaching halftime. Acuff leans left, drives right, goes glass. He scores again. Acuff, 8 points now, and the Kings are on top by three. It's their biggest lead of the ball game. It is 33-30. And we got a whistle and a foul from the opposite side of the floor. Foul call on the Kings. Sharp picked up the foul call. Looks like we're going to get a timeout here as we're under 3 minutes to go. So Ramsey Barker, who is having to scramble back in the studio, stand by. Ramsey, we're going to take a break here on the Kings Audio Network.
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3: Well, the Kings are up to 36% from the field after that horrendous start, shooting-wise. Brooklyn at 46%. Among the drafted rookies for the Kings, Acuff, now 3 for 12 from the field. He has 8 points, a couple of rebounds. Emmanuel Sharp, 3 of 7 from the floor, 11 points to lead the game in scoring. He's made 2 of 5 three-pointers. And we mentioned that Caravan sidelined because of the ankle sprain and to be reevaluated in a week.
6: Those last couple buckets that Acuff was able to get, they had taken Drake Powell off of him, so he's been matched up with a couple of slower defenders, and that's worked a lot better.
3: We should mention that the next chapter starts now. Rookie jerseys for Acuff, Caravan, and Sharp officially on sale. You can be among the first to rep the newest Kings and shop the collection at kingsteamstore.com/rookies. Free throw is good for 2 points for Brooklyn. Back to a one-point game. Sacramento leading 33-32 at the 2:40 mark of this second quarter. Pick up on the right side, going to launch a three. Going to be well short by a foot. Grabbed by Nick Clifford, and he converts it. Very alertly pounced on the air ball on the launch for three. So the shooting woes continue for Acuff. He's now 3 for 13, but Nick Clifford now 2 for 4, has 5 points. Kings on top by three. For the Nets, with 7 on the shot clock, here's Powell driving to the right. Good defense here by Emmanuel Sharp. He comes up with a deflection or steal. He races, sets up the alley-oop. Oh, flying throwdown! Nick Clifford on the receiving end of that perfect lob at the rim. And Kings fans look around as guys, many Kings fans on their feet.
6: Again, the hands of Emmanuel Sharp right there. He gets his hands in there, man. He's not afraid to stick it in the cookie jar.
5: And not just that, Bobby. I mean, he was willing to give up his body. He was pressuring almost a half court on those first couple of possessions. This guy checks off one of the pillars. He's gritty.
6: Yep, absolutely.
3: Well, a timeout has been taken by Brooklyn. 2:05 to go. We're going to keep it here at the arena with the Kings now on top by 5 for the first time. They had trailed by as many as 18. In this quarter, they were down 28-10 before they turned things around. They've turned it around dramatically. Take your skills to the next level. The Junior Kings Summer Skills Camp, happening July 20th through the 22nd. This multi-day experience, the perfect opportunity for your young players to train, improve, and make friends. 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Well, we mentioned that Chris Darnell is coaching the Kings throughout the Summer League action. The Kings will play 3 games, of course, here at Golden 1 Center.
7: It's Golden State tomorrow,
3: and that will be against the Warriors at 2 o'clock. And then on Monday evening at 8 o'clock against the Milwaukee Bucks. They will fly on Wednesday afternoon to Las Vegas, and they will play their first game in Las Vegas on Thursday of this coming week.
6: Yeah, I thought that was interesting. We spoke with assistant coach DJ Hamm yesterday, and he was saying, you know, with only two practices, they're kind of looking at these three games here at California Classic as three scrimmages. So you get two practices, three scrimmages, and then you go to Vegas for the real show. That's kind of, you know, I don't know if that's just how they were rationalizing it in their brain, because two practices and then go play is different.
5: And I'll tell you, you talk about different. You know, back in the day, we had a couple of, you know, long practices, a couple of scrimmages before preseason even start. These guys only have two practices. They got to jump right into it.
6: Yep. Yeah.
3: So we resume action. Brooklyn heads up the floor. Kings on top, 37-32, final 2 minutes of the second quarter. Straight away, Gilman for three, in rhythm, scores it. Nice screen was set for him to launch that, and it was Tyler Billaby who set the screen, and will get credit, I think, for the assist as well. Kings' Emmanuel Sharp gives it up now. Novo on the right angle in three-point range, looks for a cutter inside, a turn to the rack, and a nice curl by Acup, but a shot was blocked, and then a whistle was cool for a foul on the Kings.
6: Jonathan Mobo added as a two-way, he's a two-way guy.
3: He is a two-way, yeah.
6: He is a two-way guy. He is an underrated passer. That's one of the parts of his game. The three-point shot isn't quite there, but you can see the NBA athleticism, and then the ability to have vision at that size is something that makes him unique.
5: Especially when you can do it right there from the free throw line. You can be one of those facilitator guys. It helps out a lot.
3: And a free throw to make two is delivered by Cheney Johnson. And so that ties the score. So the five-point lead didn't last long. Gilman with 11 points. Emmanuel Sharp with 11 to lead the Kings in scoring. Minute 22 to go. Nick Clifford on the right wing with a dribble alive in three-point range. Gets to two-point range. Dumps it out to Sharp. Launches for three. Misses it. And the rebound is cleared by the Nets. And they're on the run. Here comes Saroff now with a little stutter step. Digs in the paint. Spins to the left. Stops. Has the ball knocked out of his hands. Good defense there on the part of Dylan Cardwell. And it goes out of bounds off the Nets. It'll be Sacramento ball. We may get a challenge on this. No. Kings are going to take a timeout with a minute five to play here. I saw Dutch Gately up on the floor talking with one of the officials, and that's why I thought he might make a challenge, but that is not the case. So we've got a minute five to play here in this second quarter. Score is tied at 37. You're listening to California Classic Basketball Action on the Kings Audio Network.
9: Yeah, we're actually going to keep it here, G-Man. You never know. This is a fluid situation, but we'll keep it here during this segment.
3: Let's do that, then.
9: Yeah, let's do it.
5: And, G-Man, you see, was talking about Brooklyn making a challenge. Rightfully so. Dylan Cardwell, I just saw the replay. Dylan Cardwell had all kind of arm on that block.
3: That was my initial reaction. I thought that there was contact, and that's why I thought maybe Dutch Gately, but I didn't get a chance to get a good clean look at it. So.
5: Yeah, he got a whole lot of arm on that one.
6: Probably frustrating for Saroff, too, because that's one of the things in looking at some of the notes for the Nets. They said one of the things he needs to get better at is finishing at the rim. So here he is trying to do that, and he gets hacked and does not get the whistle.
3: Saroff is an interesting guy. You know, he mentioned he's from Israel. He's only 20 years old. This is going to be his second season in the NBA. He played a couple of years of pro ball before coming to America, playing in Germany and in Israel. He's got a lot of talent, only 20 years of age.
6: Yeah, his career high, of course, came against the Kings, too. Career high 22 with 5 assists.
5: Why you got to bring that up?
6: Bringing up bad stuff. Because I did my homework.
5: There you go.
6: I gotta use this stuff.
3: There you go. Shooting numbers here for Sacramento. Still not great, 36%. But after that really tough start in the first 10 minutes of this ballgame, good to see them come back. Score tied at 37. Kings work to our left. Pass on top to Cardwell. Cardwell with the ball fake. Now gives it up to Emmanuel Sharp. Shot clock hits 8. Lobs it to a cutter, and that's Acup. Circles back out on the wing. Now he's down to 3 seconds. He launches, but he stepped on the sidelines. Turnover. Sacramento. Nets will have a chance to regain the lead. 43 seconds left here in the half.
6: Darius might want to change shoes or do something at halftime just to switch it up, right? I don't know if he's superstitious or not, but this has not been the greatest first half for him.
5: He got bad juju, huh?
3: Saroff driving inside, got smothered, had to kick it out, keep it alive. Here's an open three in the left wing that's short. A miss that time by Yeoman, and it goes out of bounds to Sacramento. Difference between the clocks is 4 and a fraction seconds. So the Kings trying to break the tie at 37. Relatively low scoring first half. Kings only had 10 points in the first quarter. They've scored 27 here in the second, coming from 18 down. Shot clock at 10. Acuff, ball sticking. Now he drives it to the left, creates space, gets in the paint. No look pass to the corner. Passing up a three. Mumbo swings it. 1 on the clock. Sharp to beat the buzzer. Comes up short on the three-point attempt. Here is Brooklyn with a desperation attempt that was no good from the deep backcourt. It'll take us to halftime. Well, what a contrast here in quarters as the Kings were buried 21-10 after the first 10 minutes and then come back to tie things up. They actually had a five-point lead at 37-32, which did not stick with them even at 37 here as we look ahead to the second half. So we'll take a break, come back, and these are shortened halves.

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2: All right, back here at the half of the California Classic, first game of three that the Sacramento Kings will play. It was looking bleak early, down 28-10. They've stormed back from that 18-point deficit, actually had a 5-point lead. We're now tied at 37. Jason Ross here with you, the G-Man, Gary Gerald, Bob Gerald, Henry Turner as well. G-Man, let's start with you. Impressions of the first half. It looked a little clunky, though, at times, yeah. But a nice rally, though, by the Kings.
3: Well, and I think that, you know, the fact that they didn't, you know, let their disposition get down, the chins didn't drop, they dug in and defensively started forcing turnovers. They ended up forcing, I think it was a total of 9 turnovers, which resulted in 10 points. In the first 5 turnovers, they did not score. So they really got things going, and you come from 18 down, that's a pretty dramatic swing to score 18 straight points.
2: Yeah, Bob, I don't know who stood out to you the most, but I felt like the defensive intensity of Emmanuel Sharpe kind of helped trigger that turnaround. Obviously, they made a few more shots, too.
4: Yeah, I agree. I would say that'd be the guy I would highlight, just his hands. We saw that in practice the last couple of days, man. He really digs down on the opposing bigs and mixes it up that way. So even though, you know, he doesn't, one of the things I was a little worried about, he doesn't have a great wingspan, and so he's a little bit small in that sense, but the active hands and the toughness and all that is definitely there, and it's good to see. You can never have enough of those guys.
2: How about your thought? Oh, go ahead,
3: a bit of a shock that Acuff struggled with, yes, his shot, being 3 of 14 in 14 minutes of playing time. He's a minus 15 in plus minus, and I didn't see that one coming at all.
2: And also paired with 0 assists. He's a willing passer. It doesn't seem like it's been as sharp offensively for the Kings, whether getting to their spots or moving the ball.
3: Yeah, and I think that's probably typical, as Henry said, when you've only had 2 practices, you're gonna struggle in different areas. They've got a lot of basketball yet to play in this one, and we'll see how they do in the remaining 20 minutes.
4: Yeah, I think you hit it on the head when you said, you know, the extreme runs, that is something you really do see in Summer League. And we've all watched enough Summer League ball to know that things can change really quickly. And guys aren't used to playing with each other, and that has a lot to do with it, you know. So doesn't take long to get on a little run, and also can go the other way just as quickly.
2: Yeah, and also want to see what Cardwell and Clifford can do. We all know them, and Cardwell started with a classic Cardwell dunk and a howl at the rafters. And Neek, I thought, got going a little bit later, G-Man. It was a slow start for Neek Clifford.
3: Yeah, it was what Henry had talked about, you know, the need to see him be more aggressive. And I think he did that a couple of times. He has such great versatility. Remember last year when Summer League in Las Vegas, we all came, he was the first all-team selection out of Summer League play. And we were really impressed with his versatility in his game. And we saw that late in his rookie season because of all the injuries.

0: and he was getting a chance to start consecutive games. So I think we need to take a break here.
1: Yep, we will. Let's do that. We'll take one more break here, second half. This is quick. I mean, the guys are already out here getting ready to get started for the second half. We're tied at 37. Kings and Nets, California Classic. Second half action coming your way next, right here on the Kings Audio Network.

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4: All right, we're about ready to start the second half. We're tied at 37 between Brooklyn and Sacramento. Looking at some of the numbers, the Nets shot 40%, 3 of 9 from 3. They had 9 turnovers, 11 points leads away from Yemen from them for the Nets. For the Kings, you have Emmanuel Sharp scoring 11 as he was 3 of 9. We're all looking at Darius Aka, 3 of 14, 8 points. King shot just 35%, but that's actually up from the beginning of the game as they are tied at 37. That big run, 18-0, helped get the Kings back in this one. All right, so 37-37. G-Man, let's go to work for the second half.
5: In the first half, both coaches went with a 9-man rotation. Kings have 16 men on their roster, 15 when you lose the services of Caravan, of course, because of the ankle injury. So you wonder how they approach these games. You're going to play three in a row. Are you deliberately holding five or six guys back that we'll see in game number two tomorrow? Yet to be determined. So we start play. Brooklyn has the opening possession. Third quarter action underway, tied at 37. In this second half, Nets to our left, Kings to our right from our vantage point. Out on top, Sarov coming off the curl. Yeoman launches for three. Nice look, but it didn't pull. Emmanuel Sharp with the rebound for the Kings. Pushes to our right, circles on top, picks up the dribble, and gives now to Acuff Jr. Acuff holding, yet to put it on the floor. Now a left-hand dribble, got a whistle away from the ball, from the baseline, and a defensive three-second violation. Acuff will step to the free throw line and shoot the technical foul. Watch exclusive content for free on Kings Plus, your streaming destination for all things Kings. 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Inbounds pass goes from the Kings' Clifford to Acuff. Now finds Cardwell on a high post position, makes a full pivot, looking for the dribble handoff. Gives to Neat Clifford, hesitates, gets bumped, and a block foul is called on the far side. This will work against Chaney Johnson. Chaney Johnson returning, he was a two-way designated player last year, was signed in December by Brooklyn. Brooklyn went through a lot of people in their roster last year, a lot of young players. One of the new faces that they'll have come time for the regular season training camp, Julius Randle. Here's a shot off the dribble by Nick Clifford, no good. Rebounded by Cardwell. His putback is no good. We had a whistle underneath the basket. And I believe another foul has been called on Janie Johnson. So Dylan Cardwell will go to the free throw line once again. He's had a couple of opportunities that were unsuccessful at the free throw line. And again, this experimental rule, it's one shot to make 2 points, and he comes up empty for a third time. So that's 6 points that he has had a chance to score, but unable to do so for the Kings on the three free throw attempts. Sacramento leading by one at 38-37. There's a drive. Swat squares up. He draws a foul. His little floater circled the iron. Fell out.
6: I'm very impressed with this young man's stop and start. When he come off those screens, his stop and start is the ability to be able to slow down and get to the rim and score. You can tell he's been playing with some big boys.
5: He represented Israel in 2024 in the under-18 Euro Championship. He averaged 28 points, scored 40 or more on a couple of occasions. He definitely has skills. He hits the free throw for two, and so Brooklyn regains the lead. They're on top by one at 39-38. Our third lead change of the ballgame, along with four ties. For Sacramento, Acuff Jr. on a feed now from Mobile. Probes, pulls the dribble back. Shot clock's already down to five. Working on the right wing, got to go. Launches the three. That's way off target. And he is having his struggles in the shooting department today. 0 for 5 from three-point range. Now 3 for 15 overall.
6: And he did hit you about the shoes, Bob.
7: Yeah, he did. He switched them up.
6: Yeah, he hurt.
7: Let's see if these
5: good
7: work.
5: Good call, Henry. Henry's keeping his eye on the footwear. I don't know how you describe that. It's kind of a golden sole with an orangish top. There's Saraf following the dribble probe. Kicks it out to Brown. He drives inside. Nice move. Puts it on the glass and scores. 41-38. Yeoman getting the bucket for the Nets. Here is a little floater inside. We got a block foul called here. As a shot missed by Dylan Cardwell. I was watching Dutch Gailey. Gailey was thought that his defender down inside, Tyler Bilodeau, had drawn a charge, but that was not the case. So, come on, Dylan. We're rooting for you to make the free throw here. It's worth 2 points. You're getting chances, but unable to convert.
6: You know, G-Man, we joke about it, but on a more serious tip, if this young man can get better at a free throw clip, that'll keep you on the floor in late game.
5: Oh, absolutely. He misses again, unfortunately. 41-38, Nets transition three on the way. Powell misses, got a put back inside that's missed, and now a foul call on the Kings. Janie Johnson was hustling and working hard. He got the position for the offensive rebound. Put back came up short, then he drew the foul. So he'll step to the free throw line. Brooklyn leading 41-38.
7: Janie's 24 years old, and you talked about him playing a few of those games there late in the season with the Nets. He's one of those guys that the three-point shot, a little bit shaky, but in the G League last year, he improved the three-point numbers from what he did in college, and that might be the swing skill for him.
5: He was playing in the G League for Cleveland last year, averaged over 13 points a game. Hits the free throw, so his club is now up five. Kings had opened up a five-point lead. Here's a three-ball on the way from Nick Clifford that spins off the iron into the hands of Ben Saraf. Saraf advances to the front court. Gives it up now. Jolman with a left-hand dribble. Launches. No good. Ball back tapped, and it is grabbed by Powell. Going to launch a 15-footer off the bounce. No good. Rebound again controlled by the Nets. Shot partially deflected by Cardwell. Misses. The shot is missed, and Cardwell with the rebound. Clifford has it. Drives. Looks off a defender. Kicks to the wing. Acuff open. 18-footer. Flat, short, no good. His shooting struggles continue. In transition, uncovered. Johnson coming inside, and a nice find by Jolman. And it's now 45-38. We have played just under 3 minutes of this third quarter, and the last 8 points have been scored by the Brooklyn Nets. We will take a break. 7:03 to go in the third. 45-38 on the scoreboard on the Kings Audio Network.
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5: Mentioned Dutch Gately, who spent 2 years on Mike Brown's staff here in Sacramento as an assistant coach. He is the summer league coach for the Brooklyn Nets. Also, we see off to our right, one of his assistants is a guy that everybody in the Kings organization called Davidis Dulcis, who also spent 2 years on the Sacramento bench. Last year, Brooklyn only ended up winning 20 games in the regular season. They didn't play Sacramento until very late in March. They lost here in Sacramento March 22nd by 4 points, but then they won a week later in Brooklyn, and they beat the Kings convincingly by 17, and that ended a 10-game losing streak. Jason, I remember looking back at that game. That was a night when the Kings only had 9 men in uniform and they were missing 114 points on average.
4: I felt like you were saying that a lot in the latter part of the year.
5: Did we ever?
4: Yeah.
5: Kings ended up last season winning 22 total games, two more than Brooklyn. Brooklyn has the ball. There's a little motion on the perimeter. Saraf has it, plenty of time in the shot clock. Moves toward the left wing. Now crosses to the right, gets inside, drops it off. Baseline reverse attempt, way out of control by Chaney. And that was Chaney Johnson, I should say. Kings come back. Flagler now, circling on the right angle. Takes it out almost to the midcourt line. Gives to Nick Clifford. Clifford yet to put it on the floor. Looking for a screen from Emmanuel Sharp. Now drives aggressively. Doubles. Kicks it out. Flagler open for three. Great look. No good. Offensive rebound. Put back down inside. And that is Sutton. Markel Sutton with the offensive rebound on the put back. Breaking an 8-0 run by the Nets.
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5: I missed the block. Was screened. Kings come back. Oh, Flagler just got bumped in a late whistle for a foul. He almost knocked. Almost did a pirouette as he was physically assaulted.
6: Mobile has to have the wingspan of a 7-footer. Like his arms just dragged the ground.
5: Bobby's immediately checking. He's checking Hoop Obsession, his website here. He may come up with a wingspan for you, Henry, in a moment.
6: I bet it's a wingspan of a 7-footer because his arms are long.
5: Flagler hits the free throw for 2 points, so it's back to a one-possession game. It's 45-42, Brooklyn with the lead, approaching the midpoint of this third quarter. Nets wearing black here in Sacramento in this first California Classic game. Got a three on the way. Off the hands of Powell, no good. Another offensive rebound and a foul called on the Kings. Got knocked away out of bounds. I think there was a foul call here on Nick Clifford. So Chaney Johnson to the free throw line. Disney's all-new Worlds Collide concert tour brings together the worlds of Descendants, Zombies, and for the very first time, Camp Rock in an unforgettable new arena spectacular coming October 4th at Golden One Center. 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
10: He measured, Jonathan Mobile measured 6'6 barefoot with a 7'2 wingspan. So there you go.
5: Okay.
7: at the 2024 cone.
5: Well, that's good knowledge right there, Bob Starr. And Henry, you were spot on in saying, man, he's got long arms.
6: I think it's the closer viewpoint.
5: 47-42. Emmanuel Sharp forced into a tough three that ended up being an air ball out of bounds. Kings' shooting numbers have eroded. They had such a struggle in the first quarter when they scored just 10 points. They're down to 32% for the game now. And from three-point range, they've only made 3 of 18. Brooklyn has also struggled, however. They're shooting 34%. Got a whistle here from official number 205. Don't know his name. Good experience for these young officials.
7: Sounds like a highway.
5: Yeah, you're right. State Route 205.
7: Area code.
5: All right. Johnson goes to work for the Nets. He's on the right wing, left shoulder of the basket. Digs into the paint. Turn around, 12-footer. Round and down. Janie Johnson, the 24-year-old, gets the lead up to 7 at 49-42 after the Kings had cut it to 3. Clifford loses the ball. Turnover, Sacramento. There's a drive now by the Nets, Tyler Bilodeau, and we got a whistle for another foul. Kings fans not happy with that. Cardwell's going to come back onto the floor for Sacramento, and looks like Mobo will go to the bench. Kings thus far sticking with a nine-man rotation. At the free throw line now is Bilodeau, the sharpshooter from UCLA. Spent a couple of years at Oregon State before he became a Bruin. And you talk about wingspans. Here's another guy with a 7 foot, 1 inch wingspan. He misses the free throw for 2, and the Kings say thank you. They're still down by 7, they being Sacramento.
7: Rare miss by Bilodeau. He's an 87% free throw shooter.
5: Another whistle here, and a foul has been called. This is going to work against the Kings. Our officials today, Lars Murray wears that 205. Jay Ross stepping up here big time and coming up with the knowledge on the officials. Normally they have them on the box score, but at least on the initial box I looked at, I didn't see any names today. So Ian McClenney and Ashley Olson are the three with the whistles.
7: Is that one of the Olson twins?
5: Without a doubt. Low post position, turn around, Bilodeau scores it. That was a mismatch. Defensively, he had a clear advantage, and so the lead is 9 for Brooklyn at 51-42. 4 minutes to go in the third quarter. Here's Acuff with a no-look pass. It goes to the far side of the floor. Out on top to Clifford for 3. Good look. Another miss, however. Front rim short. Kings 3 for 19 on three-point shooting.
7: Yikes.
5: That leaves a lot to be desired. Baseline push and nice defense by the Kings on the charge by Ukamadu. A transition foul called here against the Nets. We're going to get substitutions here. Mascari back on the floor for the first time of the second half for Sacramento. Neat Clifford to the Kings bench. Salas checks in, and also from Rickhouse for the first time of the third quarter for Brooklyn. Acuff at the free throw line. Hits the free throw for 2 points. Acuff in 17 minutes has now scored 11 points. But he's only 3 of 16 from the floor. 0 for 5 from downtown. He's 4 for 4 at the free throw line. Pressure on Salas goes inside. Kenny Johnson drives, kicks to the corner. 3 on the way. In and out. No good. The shot was attempted by Ukamadu. Get my syllables mixed up. Acuff drives, looks off a defender, double clutch pass, nice shot. Well done. Vigorous applause from some Kings fans off to our right. So it's 51-46, two possession game. Steal attempt there. Acuff comes up with it, knocked it away from Ukamadu. Drives, deflected before it hit the rim. Kings wanted a goaltend, but it was not called. Apparently was blocked before it hit the glass. In transition, we got a whistle here. Got a timeout being taken here. Chris Darnell, watching him challenge the official about that non-goaltend pull. Apparently is not going to challenge it. Too late now anyhow, but a timeout has been taken. 2:44 to play. We're in the third quarter. It's 51-46. Low scoring Kings Classic opener. Brooklyn on top by five as we break away on the Kings Audio Network.

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3: Well, as we get set to resume play, we're in the final 3 minutes of the third quarter. Brooklyn leading Sacramento 51-46. Nets have the ball in the hands of Humrichaus, who misses a three, but another offensive rebound, another chance. He reloads, launches, misses again, same spot. This time, the Kings get the rebound. Jonathan Mobile ahead to Flagler. Flagler stops. He'll try a three. Another one rims out. Spike attempt. Put back. No good. And defense in the interior that time. Dylan Cardwell had a nice opportunity after the missed three. Kings are now 3 of 20 from downtown. Cardwell was fouled, and guess he's going to get another chance to go to the free throw line for the fifth time. He's 0 for 4 thus far. So
4: Dylan Cardwell.
3: Make the one attempt, you get 2 points. You're going to do it this time. Well, I was wrong, and I was big time wrong. He was wide left. He's 0 for 5, and it's still 51-46. There's work now by Salas. Gets into the paint, ball knocked out of his hands. Oh, a foul is called. That may be on Mobile, judging from his reaction. Good defensive pressure there. Guys were spotting during that last time out, Davion Mitchell sighting. He is in the house watching today. And we're chuckling because Miami is playing in San Francisco, the Bay Area version of the California Classic. They played last night, the first round of games. Have today off, no games on the holiday at Chase Center. So Davion staying in Sacramento and going back and forth. He said he wanted to stay in Sacramento as opposed to staying in San Francisco.
5: And G-Man, and he still has a basketball in his hand. That boy loves to hoop.
3: Isn't that crazy? I love it. 53-46. A couple of points added to the tally there while we were talking about Davion for the Brooklyn Nets.
6: We saw his former teammate Khalil Ware here as well.
3: Yeah.
6: He's going to be a member of the Milwaukee Bucks, but he was here watching the Bucks earlier in the noon game.
3: He was part of the Giannis trade.
6: Yeah, which won't be official.
3: Right. There's the chance that it could become official on Monday, and because the Kings and play the Bucks on Monday evening, there's a possibility that a couple of their guys may be in uniform. Dylan Cardwell gets a roar from the crowd as he just knocked down a free throw for the first time. And this one for 2 points to make it 53-48. He bangs it in. But, hey, he scored it. And good defensive pressure by Adam Flagler forces a turnover here. Ball knocked out of bounds off Salas. So the Kings are going to get it back. If you weren't with us early, the Kings really struggled in the first quarter. They scored only 10 points. They trailed 21-10. Then they went down 28-10. Then scored 18 straight to come back and tie it up. Took the lead. Acuff just scored off the bounce, and he was fouled. He'll have a three-point opportunity. Acuff has been perfect at the line. While he has struggled from the field, he's now 5 of 19, but he has 15 points, and that leads the game in scoring.
6: That was one of his better moves there. He did the old break check on him, got ahead of the defender, and then just basically stopped, and that made the defender run right over him.
3: And then he missed the free throw for the first time. But it's a one-possession, three-point separation. It's 53-50 with a minute and a half to go in the third quarter. Sacramento and Brooklyn. Game number one for the Kings in the California Classic, the eighth version of this one. Here's a block attempt. Mobile swats a shot away from the Rickhouse. Nets get it. Launch a three. Yeoman missed it. Ball then knocked away from Cardwell. Nets get it back with a full clock this time. Now we get a whistle here, and a foul has been called. Hitting the floor was
6: Big Duke Brennan.
3: Duke Brennan. Well, he got up. He was ready to have words with somebody.
6: Cardwell just kind of put him on his butt. Used him as a...
3: We're going to get a timeout here. Is this going to be a challenge?
1: I think the refs are just going to look at this on their own. That was a pretty physical foul.
5: As a flagrant, maybe a flagrant.
1: Yeah.
6: That was kind of a... Boom!
3: There's the word.
6: Get out the way.
3: The officials...
1: Let's see, we're down low
3: Ian
1: for
3: McClenney
1: this.
3: With the ball, so they'll go to the monitor here, just off to our right and in front of us by a row.
1: G-Man, I know when the regular season is here, we'll be back up in a regular perch, but can we have one game down here with Bill Kennedy?
3: Oh,
1: just so
3: man.
1: We can see him do his magic.
3: And be able to hear him.
1: Yes, exactly. Talk to him.
5: You know Bill's in the building, right?
1: Is he?
6: Is he?
5: Yeah, Bill is in the building.
3: I did not know that.
6: Star-studded.
5: Hey, we're on screen.
6: Oh, yeah. Hey.
3: Lean in there, Bob. Yeah.
5: There you go, Bob.
3: Get some screen time.
5: Screen time, baby.
6: Vivek Ramadeo is over across the way checking out the proceedings here.
3: He's got his
6: 4th of July colors on. He's got the white pants, the red shirt, and a blue coat. Looking like he's ready to jump on a yacht after the...
5: Here's the question. Who has the fireworks?
6: Right?
1: Yeah, right.
5: Who has the fireworks?
3: I wonder if they'll have fireworks after the A's game tonight.
1: I think they're supposed to.
3: Yeah.
5: Oh, nice. There it is.
3: The Marlins, Miami. Well, the Marlins jumped on them last night, had seven runs in the end of the first two innings. The A's came back to make it 7-5, and then they had a chance with the bases loaded on the sixth, seventh inning, and didn't score, and they ended up losing it 12-5, but they'll try again tonight. 6:30, I think, is first pitch time. Sutter Health Park, just across the river. We're still waiting here for a ruling. I'm having a hard time trying to define whether or not this challenge would be or will be called, could be upgraded to a possible flagrant foul. Officials huddling. Well, headsets have come off. We'll get the word here momentarily.
6: One of my favorite things to do is I'm usually not on the broadcast. I'm just watching from a seat here. Is in these situations, I watch Scott Moak's reaction up on the big screen, and you can usually tell what the verdict's going to be by the way Moak kind of he'll either give you a little head shake.
7: After the ruling has been upgraded to a flagrant foul, penalty one. Brooklyn will shoot one shot worth 2 points, number 42, and they will retain the ball on the sideline with 24 on the shot clock.
6: And I thought that might be the case because I did see the little head shake from Moak before it was announced.
5: Okay, so gentlemen, we're talking about the referees and the replay. Is that a camera right there to where they're looking at you?
6: Yes.
5: They're
6: yeah.
5: talking to Brooklyn?
3: Yeah. No, they're talking to the arena.
5: Oh, okay.
3: In the in-house and to the television broadcast.
5: Yeah, this is the first time us being down. It's the first time me seeing it. Yeah.
1: So if we disagree, I'll put a note. Bad call.
6: There you go. Jason's directly right. behind the
3: That's
6: camera.
3: Right.
6: He could reach around and
1: just go.
6: Yeah, just give it a thumbs down.
5: or spin it around and put it on up.
1: Yes.
3: Yeah. Well, Bruiser Brennan hits a free throw. So it's now a five-point Brooklyn lead, 55-50, and they maintain possession. Brennan goes to work toward the right wing. Dribble handoff. Got a rhythm here. And now an illegal screen and an offensive foul, I think, has been called on Brennan. Yeah. So, win one, lose one. Pleading his case as he heads back to play defense. Things really slowed down dramatically here in this final moments of this third quarter. 55-50 on the scoreboard. Brooklyn with the lead. Kings with the ball. To our right, they wear white on the home floor. Here's Cardwell on top. A little motion, dribble handoff, Acuff drive, scoop, scores. Nice curl coming around the lane and down the right side. He's up to 17 points. 45 seconds left.
6: Some of the speed of Acuff.
3: Yes,
6: time.
3: Definitely did. Now, Cuff's trying to answer back. Here's a strong move inside, ball hooked away. Bobo got a hand on it. Grabbed by the Kings. Flagler ahead. Bobo to the rack. Spins up the shot. Scores. It'll be a three-point opportunity as he was fouled. Couple of great plays by the Kings to get right back in it. And a chance now to tie it up with the and one.
6: And that's just basketball. That's just opportunistic basketball. No set play. Just get it, give it to the athlete, and let him get there.
3: He did. That was a strong finish that time on a hard, aggressive cut by Mobo. And now he's at the free throw line. 55-54, chance to tie it up. Here's the end one. It is in and out. Nice high arc on it, but it rattled and jumped out. So the Nets. Difference between the clocks, 5 seconds. Salas trying to create some space. Double, swings it. Gilman takes the three, drives inside, and converts with the left hand.
6: That was one of the nicest moves we've seen all day right there. The shot fake and then the hard drive.
3: Hard drive, yeah. And effective delivery from another 20-year-old. 3 seconds to go. Kings inside. Dylan Cardwell on a feed from Nick Clifford scores it. And that will do it for three quarters. The Kings back within one. And Kings fans like the way they close this out. And they're responding to Cardwell. Hands above his head saying, I want to hear you, Kings fans. We'll go to the fourth. Kings down one, 57-56 on the Kings Audio Network.

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3: All right, back here as we get ready to start the fourth quarter. It's Brooklyn 57, Sacramento 56. Pretty good stuff here for the first game of the California Classic. It's the Kings and the Nets. And right now we're seeing Acuff Jr. lead the Kings with 17 points. So he's 6 of 20 and 11 for Sharp. You mean we're talking about Bobo. He's done some nice things. 4 points, 3 boards, 5 blocks.
4: 5 blocks, yeah. And that's terrific. And Henry, I know he's created an impression. You were talking about his wingspan earlier on at 7'2 on a 6'7 frame. 6'6 without shoes. We call him 6'7. This kid's made a nice contribution.
5: Yes, he has, G-Man. And the way that he can pick up and guard the guys on the perimeter, he's going to make it very interesting at that 3-4 spot.
4: Kings have the opening possession, the final 10 minutes of the first game in the 8th Annual California Classic. Now underway here, Golden One Center. Manuel Sharp on the floor, mounted on the right wing, finds Acuff. Acuff crosses, splits defender, sets up the alley-oop. There's the finish from Bobo, coming from the right baseline. Kings regain the lead. They're on top, 58-57.
6: Beautiful setup that time by Acuff.
4: For the Nets, working on the right wing, from Rijkaus, baseline pass, cutter, and a little pop-up missed at close range by Salas. Gets it back, 2 up fakes, got a whistle here, and a travel is called on him. And you know what? I was watching the big fellow, Sharp, the 7'5 newcomer to the Kings, and he did not leave his feet, and he forced him into a couple of up fakes and a travel goal.
6: You will think twice.
5: Just go ahead and pull it out.
6: Right?
5: Bring it back out.
4: Kings can build on the one-point advantage. Sets up a little floater. The runner is good. Darius Acuff. He's coming to life here. He's now up to 19 points in this game. 7 of 21. Still hasn't made a 3 in 5 attempts, but the Kings have the advantage by 3. Circle move here by Yeoman. Now launches and hits the 2. Man. Last couple of scores that he's made, he's created against good defensive pressure, and he's made it look easy and effortless.
6: 38.5% from 3 last season as a rookie.
4: Well, that's right, the score. Kings now with Mobo driving to his left. Left-hand flip, a little out of control, no good. Kept alive by Sharp. Grabbed by Clifford. Pull-up from the inside the free throw line is missed, and Brooklyn gets the ball back. A good opportunity there. But the Kings couldn't convert on the offensive rebound. Oh, here's a nice move and a post-up score on a bank shot that draws a foul. Yeoman again. What's going to go to the line for a three-point opportunity? He's got 20 points and has now become the game's leading scorer.
6: Probably got away with a discontinued dribble there, right, Henry?
5: Definitely. If they didn't see the switch of the hands on the dribble with that one.
4: He adds the free throw, and so the lead to Brooklyn, they're on top with the three-point play, 63-60. See how the Kings respond with 8 minutes to go.
6: They don't call that enough.
4: Pick up right wing. Pounded by defenders. Steps to his right. Launches for three. He's now 0 for 6 from downtown. Had a good look. Nice arc. Didn't fall. Nets come back very quickly. Here's Joman. Fakes the three. Drives inside. Baseline left. Draws the foul. Kings had forced him into a difficult shot for the first time in the last few possessions, but he drew the contact, and so he will shoot one for 2 points. Multi-platinum artist, rapper, singer, storyteller, visionary, and entrepreneur, Rod Wave embarks on his biggest headline jaunt yet, the Don't Look Down Tour, canvassing the continent, including a stop at Golden One, early October, October 8th. 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Free throw good for 2 points, makes it 65-60, Brooklyn leading. Here is Acuff drawing a foul. He cracked up. He was going to try to make a statement jam. He was coming that time hard, but he'll go to the free throw line. He made his first four, missed his last opportunity. He's going to get a timeout here, and Dutch Gailey is going to challenge this call of the foul against his club.
5: I think he tried to raise me out my seat, G-Man. What's going on?
7: The previous play of the defense foul is being challenged.
8: He was
7: going to
8: turn it over, wasn't he?
4: So the officials will gather at the monitor once again. Brian Sheriff is a longtime NBA representative who coordinates and works with the officials here during such situations. I worked with Brian Sheriff back 100 years ago at NBC out of New York. He was a producer for NBC Sports and a terrific guy. I always enjoy seeing him. Always has a smile and just one of those folks you enjoy being around. That's one of the beauties. I know, Bob, you enjoy the chance that, you know, we rarely get a chance to work together, but when we go to Las Vegas and we watch Summer League, and it's just all of the interaction, so many coaches, so many former officials, so many administrative types and general managers, everybody is there.
6: Yeah, everywhere you look. I was sharing with my wife yesterday that just going to the practices the last couple of days, that the Kings front office and the folks that are the guardians of that are all really good people. You know, there have been different situations where...
7: After review, the ruling on the floor has been changed to a no call. At the time of the whistle, Brooklyn grabbed the rebound. Therefore, Brooklyn will retain the ball on the sideline with 23 seconds on the shot clock.
4: Well, that one didn't work out so well for the... Go ahead, Bob.
6: I was just going to say, there's been different times where, some of the GMs and front office folks were a little hard to reach, but that doesn't seem to be the case at all. Both days coming over, handshakes, hugs, how you doings from B.J. Armstrong, Scott Perry, Alvin Gentry, a lot of the decision makers, Doug Christie, the head coach, just Mike Woodson.
4: Yeah.
6: A gregarious group of folks that are all people.
4: they all come over and they engage with every person who is there as a visitor to watch the day's practice session or whatever. And it is a very welcome interchange. And it's part of what Scott Perry talks about, you know, the culture of the organization, much like Mike Brown did when he was here for a couple of years as coaching the Kings. So we're set to resume play, and it'll be Brooklyn's ball, 7.5 minutes to go. They were successful on the challenge. Now, unlike the normal NBA play, you do not get a second challenge during summer league action. Inbounds pass goes to Saraf, who's back on the floor, the 20-year-old Israeli, bringing it up now, being hounded by Emmanuel Sharp. Circles to his left with a screen, trying to free up, keeps the dribble alive, gets in the paint, drops it off inside, and a foul is committed here as Bruiser Brennan was trying to convert on a reverse down inside.
6: There's definitely no question that Saraf can read the game. I think the question for him is going to be whether or not his jumper is ever good enough to make defenders have to go over screens instead of, you know, going under screens. That's kind of his bugaboo right now. He's never been a great deep shooter, but you can see that he has a really nice feel for the game.
4: You look at that roster, and of course, we should mention again, the free throw is good for 2 points. Nets are playing without their first-round draft pick, Michael Brown Jr., playing without 22-year-old Danny Wolf. They've got some young, good young talent on that roster. So it's now 67-60. Work for the Kings to do. A little turnaround off the bounce. Pull-up 12-footer is missed by Neek Clifford. And now the Kings backpedal to play defense once again. The clock becoming a factor. We're inside 7 minutes to go. Saroff kicks to the corner. Got a three on the way. It's good. Knocked down by whom? Lykos. 13 unanswered points by the Nets has turned this thing around totally. And the Kings are down by 10. Kings dive inside, and Acuff is able to convert. He's up to 21. So it's 70-62. That puts an end to a 13-0 Brooklyn run. Kings need defensive stops. There's Drake now being hounded by Sharp. We got a whistle and a hell ball is called. He forced his way inside, got a hand on it, didn't relinquish it. He's got some arm and hand strength there, it appears.
5: And, you know, you talk about another young man that's, showing some light of what those pillars are that Scott Perry and Doug Christie wants. This guy is a touch-you-make-you-feel-him type player. In the hands of one,
4: Adam Flagler. Flagler comes back on the floor now for Sacramento. 6:21 to go as we get ready for the jump ball. Manuel Sharp going to have some work to do here against Drake Powell. And both guys get a hand on it. They're going to re-jump it.
6: Maybe Drake needs a running start because I didn't see the 43, the 43-inch max vert there at all. This is the standing vert. There you go.
4: There he controlled it, but the Kings chase, and it's Neek Clifford who comes up with it. Gives it up to Flagler. Swings to Sharp. Straightaway three. No good. Off the iron and out of bounds to Brooklyn. Both of these teams have just had a nightmarish afternoon shooting the three ball. Kings are now 3-for-22. Brooklyn is 5-for-20. Brooklyn now. Rijkaard gives it up to Saroff. Saroff spins and then retreats with a dribble. A deep three-point range. Now draws a quick double-team hit. Oh, and a foul is called. He looked like he had palmed the ball with a high dribble, but it was probably a result of contact. Flagler got him upside the head. Ball on the side to Brooklyn. Nets lead 70-62. They scored 13 straight to open up the double-digit lead. Monseroff works on the right side of the floor. Two-point range. Comes to a stop. Now a step through move. Smothered by Dylan Cardwell. Nicely done by Cardwell defensively. Didn't leave his feet. Here's transition three. Neek Clifford. Oh, thankfully the Kings knocked down a triple. Just the fourth one they've made today. And it comes from Neek Clifford. Clifford now has 10 points. That was his second made three. Now the whistle here, and the Kings forced a foul. This is on Brooklyn's Powell. Boy, the double team by the Kings here have been aggressive and effective.
6: Yeah, we saw some of that in practice, and the offenses were having trouble with that, especially when it was Cardwell and Mobo who were providing the traps.
4: Well, Acuff Jr. puts it in play now to Flagler. Flagler to Cardwell, who rolls to the paint. One dribble, kicks it out. Acuff's open, got a look at a three, and another one is missed. Battle for the rebound. Kings come up with it. Mobo had it out on the perimeter. Another three on the way from Flagler. It's missed. Rebound goes to the Nets. Powell going in to end. Ball knocked out of his hands by Acuff. It'll be Sacramento ball as it bounced off the net. 5 minutes, 1 second to go in the fourth quarter. And the Kings defense keeping them in this one, even though they trail by 70-64.
6: Some heavy breathing, hands on knees right now, too, for a couple of the Kings. Cardwell among them.
4: There's a drive inside. Flagler missed a great opportunity. He freed up, but he couldn't finish. Cardwell tried to get the offensive rebound, but was unable to do so. And here comes Saroff back for the Nets. He drives, spins, puts it on the window, and gets it off the spin move. Nice move by Saroff. Lead back to 8 for the Nets. Getting ready to put Salas back in the game. Here's a long pass to the right corner. It's grabbed by Sharp, drives inside, switches from left to right hand, draws the foul shot, spins around and out. And it'll be free throw upcoming. Johnson picks up his sixth foul. Normally that would mean disqualification, but in summer league, you're granted 10 fouls.
8: Hack.
4: And coaches, they encourage their guys, you know, use them. Be physical.
5: Hey,
4: I see you shaking your head.
5: I have no problem with that.
4: Here's Sharp. One to make two, and he gets the free throw. 72-66. Brooklyn now. Pressure in the backcourt. Look at Emmanuel Sharp work defensively against Saraf. He is a handful defensively. Saraf now runs into a double team, goes to the left, keeps the dribble alive, has it ripped out of his hands. It was Sharp who knocked it away. Kings get it back, forcing the turnover for Sacramento. Acuff goes inside to Mobo. Mobo gives it up to Cardwell, turns his back to the basket, gives to Acuff straight away for three. Another great look, no good. Mobo, offensive rebound. Shot blocked from behind, grabbed by Acuff, goes out of bounds, deflected by Brooklyn. It'll be Sacramento ball. 3:49 to go. It's 72-66. Well, Ben from Rickhouse coming back on the floor now for Dutch Gately. And Tyler Bilodeau will get a breather. Shot clock, 9 seconds. Inbounds pass, freed up. Nicely executed, Nick Clifford. That was well done. And you don't expect to see that with new guys who've only had two practices together in that situation. But they delivered effectively. And it's a four-point game. 72-68 on the scoreboard. Here is Cheney Johnson with a drive and a bad pass. He tried to spin it inside to a baseline player. And the officials say it's going to be a held ball. Darius Acuff wants Chris Darnell to possibly challenge this. So they'll go to center court for the jump ball after the officials looked at each other and couldn't come up with a conclusion as to who last touched it. Chris Darnell just kind of stroking his beard and pondering things here as he stands about 15 feet from us to our left. At the center court, Cardwell controls the tip. Kings down by four, 3.5 to go in regulation. Acuff circles, moves on top, swings to the right side. Mobo, right corner, one dribble only. Looks, finds Acuff, drives inside, sets up the alley-oop. Cardwell with the finish. Beautiful setup pass for the assist at the rim. It's a two-point game. The Kings had given up 13 unanswered points to trail by 10. Now we're down to 3 minutes to go, and it's 72-70. Crowd engaged here. Ben Saraf chased by Emmanuel Sharp. Pass to the corner. Drake for three. It's no good. Drake Powell grabbed by the Kings. A chance to tie or take the lead. Darius Acuff on the left side in three-point range. Crossover move. Gets in the paint. Floater up, around, out. Cardwell, offensive rebound. Back on top. Acuff for three. He finally scores the triple. He had missed each of his previous attempts from downtown. He's now 1 for 9 in three-point shooting. More importantly, Sacramento has regained the lead at 73-72. 2:20 to go. Saraf drives inside. Gets an uncontested run to the rim, and he converts. It's 74-73. Seven lead changes. And now, approaching the two-minute mark, a whistle and a foul call on the Nets.
6: And let's remember, once we get inside that 2 minutes, then we're back to regular rules on the free throws.
4: 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So we got 2:09 to go. We've got a timeout taken with 2:09 on the scoreboard. 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
4: Well, we're back with 2:09 to go in this opening game for the Sacramento Kings against the Brooklyn Nets. Kings trailed by 18 in the second quarter. Ended up being tied at halftime after the Kings had an 18-0 run. They went down by 9 in the third quarter. Ended up a 13-0 Brooklyn run that spanned into the fourth. The Kings trailed 70-60. Took the lead at 73-72. Brooklyn got it right back. And the Nets are on top, 74-73. It's the first time in California Classic history that we've had the games split between San Francisco and Sacramento. There are four teams playing in San Francisco with a day off today for the holiday. San Antonio, the LA Lakers, the Golden State Warriors, and Miami. So we put the ball in play. Sacramento looking to get that lead back. Neat Clifford. Hands to Acuff. Acuff now to Sharp. Back to Acuff. Shot clock at 10. Creeping forward from three-point range. Now drives to his right. Plants. Launches. Rattles. In and out. It was halfway down and it did not drop. He has authored 29 field goal attempts. He's now 9 for 29. He does have 24 points. There's a wide open three on the right angle.

0: on the right wing, deep three-point range. Shot clock again at 10. Pass to Sharp, swings it to the left side. Now Neat Clifford behind the back with the dribble. Steps back, launches a 19-footer. He's got the bucket. Kings on top, 75-74. Lead change, number 8. Minute 15 to go. Kings fans employing the defense to dig in. Can they successfully deny the Nets? Powell off the curl. Gives now to Saloff. Back to Powell. Powell gives to Yeoman for three. It's no good. Tried to draw the foul. Offensive rebound goes to the Nets. There was no whistle on the release, but the Nets get another chance. Billadou, two-pointer at the free throw line. Puts it on top, makes it 76-75. Nets leading. We're down now to 48 seconds in this one. Rika is the instigator. Starts left, drives to his right. He's got a whistle and a foul call here on the drive. Bobby, during the timeout, you were making a great point. Just watching the demeanor of Acuff. You couldn't tell right now if he'd scored 50 points or if he'd scored 5 points.
1: And that's the way he looked in all those college games, too, that I saw. He's very self-assured, and as you said earlier, the highs are not super high, the lows are not super low. He's just Darius Acuff, just doing him.
0: And Henry, you were quick to point out during that same break, now we got two of them on the roster when you come Keegan Murray.
2: Yeah, you got two guys. You're like, are you okay, son? Thumbs up or thumbs down?
1: not gonna give it away.
3: I think there's some confusion here.
4: You're rolling on the floor of a defensive foul and number 8 is being challenged.
3: You had said there's only one challenge, and people press row are telling the referees there's only one challenge.
0: Well, yeah, that's what we were.
3: They've already challenged.
0: We were told before the start of the game, I asked specifically about, you know, what happens with overtime, double overtime, what's the formula for summer league game, and they said one challenge only, and if you win the challenge, you do not get the second. So I'm really confused now. They are challenging.
4: They say they season ready.
0: That's a good call, Jason. I'm glad you realized what was going on here.
3: Well, even with that, it's still confusing. And everybody in front of us was telling them you only get one challenge, but they're still allowing this to be reviewed.
0: Yeah, it's 76-75. Brooklyn with the lead, 38.4 seconds to go.
1: You know, there's also Summer League going on in Salt Lake City, too. And the Grizzlies defeated the Thunder there, 111-74. And it was the Utah Jazz in overtime getting past the Hawks, 103-102.
0: All these teams getting in some tune-up before the Las Vegas Summer League action that starts a week, this next week, on Thursday.
1: Thursday.
0: Kings will be playing the Brooklyn Nets in Las Vegas on July 14th, which is Tuesday, which I think is the third Sacramento Kings game of their first four that have been scheduled in Las Vegas.
1: By the way, Darren Peterson had 28 today to lead the Jazz.
0: Nice number. Nice way to start. Well, 23 points by Yegor Yeoman leads Brooklyn in scoring. 24 points from Darius Acuff Jr. leads the Kings. Nate Clifford has 11. Emmanuel Sharp has 13. Both coaches have stayed consistent. Nine-man rotation. And we're down to the final 38 seconds to go. Headsets have come off, and now the officials huddle. And we will get a decision. This could obviously be critical. And we apologize for misleading about the fact that we thought there was only one challenge.
4: After review, the ruling on the floor stands as called. Acuff will be rewarded two shots, and Brooklyn will lose their timeout and their ability to challenge for the remainder of the game.
0: So there is the word from Ian McClenney, and it is favorable for the Kings. Now, you just got to make free throw. And this time, there will be two opportunities. It will not be one for two. You get to the final 2 minutes of regulation, and if there was overtime, you shoot each free throw.

0: attempt, as would be normal.
1: Acuff made 80.9% of his free throws in college.
0: Former National Prep Player of the Year at IMG Academy in Florida hits the first free throw. He's 5 of 6 at the line. He's got 25 points. He has just tied the score. We're even at 76 apiece. Here's the all-important second one. It is no good. A three-bouncer. Battle for the rebound. And Dylan Cardwell, I think, has earned a held ball. Yes, they continue to scrum. Now benches and coaches head onto the floor as nobody wants to give up the basketball. Lots of jostling, pushing, shoving, jawing going on. But that's all. 34.5 seconds on the clock. Score tied at 76.
1: Dylan came away with it.
2: He did.
0: It's his ball.
1: He was not going
0: to
1: let
0: it. He still hasn't surrendered it to anybody. Now he decides he'll flip it over to the officials. Now look at Acuff. He's calling everybody together. He wants to talk. Head coach out there as well, Chris Darnell, now being directed back toward the benches. So did someone call a timeout? That's what we're wondering here.
3: I think the officials want to look at this too, but it's just a jump ball.
4: The previous play is being reviewed for a potential hostile act.
0: Oh my goodness. A held ball.
3: It's a possible, late for everybody.
0: A possible hostile act.
1: Neither one of them wanted to give up the ball, man. I mean, Gilman was like, I'm not giving it up. And Cardwell was like, well, I'm not giving it up either. So we're just going to have to tussle.
5: That's right in Cardwell's wheelhouse.
1: Right?
5: He's ready for that.
0: Well, Cardwell, if it goes to the jump ball, has a 2-inch height advantage. He's 6'11". Gilman is 6'9". And once again, the officials conferring here and checking things out to determine whether or not there's the possibility of a hostile act.
1: You know, it's always something when, I mean, you see David Love security running, sprinting across the floor to try to get into the mix. King security was all, there was a little beehive of activity over there.
0: They had to get in their steps. Getting them in running fashion, and they had the long way to go from the Kinch bench.
5: They did.
0: To our far left.
5: I think one of them pulled a hammy as he got up as he got out the gate.
0: 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So we just continue to wait here, reminding you that tomorrow we'll be playing at the same time, 2 o'clock on Sunday, and that'll be against the Warriors Blue Squad, the Gold Squad, for the Warriors playing in San Francisco. They got victorious last night.
1: This is a long conversation for
0: man, it is.
1: A hell
0: right.
1: Ball. Come on, guys.
5: Y'all do know we got fireworks tonight, right? I want to see them before it get dark.
0: Just looking here at the box score. Well, here comes Ian over now to give us...
4: After review, the ruling on the floor stands as called. It is a jump ball between number 8 on Brooklyn and number 32 on White.
0: All right, so Gilman and Cardwell, after all of that, will jump ball. 34 and a half seconds to go. 21 on the shot clock. Score tied at 76. Looking at the scoring in this game today, the most points scored in any quarter was the 27 the Kings scored in the second quarter. They only scored 10 in the first. They scored 19 in the third. They've scored 20 thus far in the fourth. Brooklyn has never scored more than 21 points in a quarter. But right now, our attention focused on the free throw circle to our right. Cardwell and Gilman. Gilman tried to jump and knock the ball away, but no violation call. They just say re-jump it. Ball in the air. Cardwell controls it, but it's knocked away. It's grabbed by Saroff. Races the end of the floor. Blocked from the backside and a chase down by Sharp. Kings get the ball back. The score is tied. Difference between game clock and shot clock, 4 seconds. Kings fans, everybody coming to their feet here at Golden 1 Center to see how this plays out. 8 seconds to go on the shot clock. It's Acuff. You gotta go. He drives. He kicks. Here's Clifford for the possible win. He hits the three ball. 5 seconds to go in the ballgame. Kings on top, 79-76. Yeoman with a long force. He misses it. Sacramento gets the victory in most dramatic fashion. It's only Summer League. It's only the California Classic. But it's NBA basketball, and it's wildly entertaining.
1: How about the poise there of Acuff when he brushed off a screen, said, I don't want a screen, so everyone in the building was thinking he's going to go one-on-one, but instead he says, hey, I've got Nick Clifford, my vet here, kicks it out to him. Clifford knocks down the three.
0: And Nick Clifford, the only guy to make multiple threes for Sacramento, he ends up knocking down. Well, they listed him at 2 of 4. I thought he was 3 of 5 with that one. But at any rate, the Kings get the win, 79-76. And the hockey handshake line is now in play. And there you got players and coaches. You look at the size of these coaching staffs. Henry, go back to your early days when you had a head coach and one assistant. Hey. And now you got an assistant for every player.
5: Exactly. I mean, you know, it really has changed. And, you know, it's for the better because everybody gets to get their own coach and they get to do a lot more things. Because, boy, back in the day, Herman Cole was ran ragged trying to be with all of us.
0: Well, we've had our share of chuckles and enjoyment, and Kings fans are delighted. It's the first of three consecutive games. We again mentioned 2 o'clock Warriors tomorrow. And then on Monday evening, Milwaukee is the opponent, and that'll be a 7 o'clock game. Well, Jason, this was tons of fun, as it turns out, after a really difficult start.
3: Yeah, just a brutal beginning, and then the second half was good back and forth. Kings found themselves down by 8 again in the fourth, and a nice comeback. And I agree with Bob on that last sequence. I mean, it felt like the whole building thought Acuff was going to go, and that would have been totally fine. But he made the right play, and Neek was comfortable, and G-Man, ironically, they were awful from three, but the game winner was a three-pointer.
0: Well, they end up making 5 out of 27 attempts, and none more important than the 27th attempt, as it turns out. Now, I don't know if we are going to get a post-game interview here or not, or if they're lining up Darius Acuff to talk with either public address. No, it's not going to be that, or it could be television. So, and TV's looking at us like, who's doing this interview? I honestly don't know.
3: I think he's gone.
0: Now he's gone. Yeah. Okay, that answers that question. It's game number one for all of us,
3: yes. Well, a lot of fun, though. 79-76, Kings end up with a win. I know when they say it doesn't really matter if you win, but they put a score up there. You try to compete. And, you know, G-Man, we saw a lot of guys make some noise here. And besides the game winner, I thought what Sharp's defense and Mobo's defense, those guys
0: absolutely
3: kind of turned the tide on this game. And their energy, I think, was palpable.
0: The defensive energy of the Kings was notable after that really tough first quarter. And it made all the difference in the world because there were 3 different times that they rallied from significant deficits to get back in a position to either take the lead or end up, as it turned out, getting the win. So the defensive intensity, I know Doug Christie will be loving that, as will Chris Darnell and the rest of the coaches. And we'll see whether or not the Kings can sustain that now and how many different guys get to play in tomorrow's second game.
3: Bob, how about for you, some standouts? What stood out to you in this win?
1: I'm going to agree with you guys. I thought the hands on defense of Emmanuel Sharp was big time. I love the demeanor and just the self-assuredness of Acuff to keep playing even though he was struggling in his debut. And I thought Mobo's energy was terrific. So
0: let's not forget those 5 block shots.
1: Yeah,
0: Mobo,
1: the 5
0: too.
1: Block
0: that
1: shots
0: caught
1: by
0: me by surprise.
1: Yeah.
3: Henry, how about you? What was your standout for today?
5: I mean, I really have to mimic you guys. You know, I said it early on. I said Sharp and Mobo is going to make it very interesting. You know, you look at that 2-3 spot, and then the rookie out there is the rookie. You know, we know what he does. We know what he can do. And I'll tell you what, if he gets the shot to drop, this is only in one game. Those shots he took, if those shots are dropping, boy, it changes the scoring big time.
3: And I know you wanted more from Clifford, but as the game went along, and obviously it's the game winner, I mean, I thought Clifford provided, and so did Cardwell. Did he ever give up the ball? Does he still have it?
5: I think he still has it.
1: He's sleep with it tonight.
5: Yeah.
0: Well, thank goodness after that lengthy review, they determined it was upheld, and it would be a jump ball. And then the ball was knocked away, and a great chase down block.
3: Mm-hmm.
0: I think it was Sharp that made that push back up the floor, caught up with Ben Saraf, and Saraf had a chance to give Brooklyn the two-point lead.
5: Right. You know, I mean, that just shows the overall hustle and grit that these guys have. You know, we talk about, you know, the front office making moves and changing the culture and bringing in guys that they want. These guys are a little different on the defensive side.
3: Well, we'll all be back here again tomorrow. More Summer League basketball, more California Classic. G-Man, not a bad way to spend the 4th of July, huh?
0: Not the bad way at all. Joey Chestnut, where are you? I need a dog.
3: We got to get G-Man a dog.
0: He scarfed 66 today as he won the Nathan's Hot Dog Eating Contest for an 18th time.
3: 66?
0: 18
5: yuck.
0: In 10 minutes.
5: Oh, yuck.
2: I'm with you, HG.
3: Just one. Just one.
0: I hear 66. You. One will do just fine.
3: Well, tomorrow what? Same time? 2 o'clock?
0: Let's do it.
3: Let's do it. Guys, thank you. That was fun. Let's enjoy this basketball. That was fun. Happy 4th to everybody.
5: Yep.
2: Yes, sir.
3: All right, that's it for us. For the High Flyer, Henry Turner. For Bob Gerald, for the G-Man, Gary Gerald. Thanks to Ramsey Barker back at station. Sam Wiseman, our engineer out here. I'm Jason Ross. What a day. That was fun. Game winner by Neat Clifford gets the job done as the Kings beat Brooklyn 79-76. We're back tomorrow for more Kings basketball right here from Golden 1 Center. Hopefully you enjoyed it. Happy 4th of July, everyone. Be safe. Have some fun out there. Be smart. Most of all, have a good time. That's it for us. Kings win 79-76. You heard it right here on the Kings Audio Network.

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10: Well, no. And it really kind of just depends on if you're right by the venue. Yeah. if you're right by the hotels or the areas where the fans are staying, absolutely. Yeah, you could definitely feel it. But in terms of the lead up to it, it didn't. And then all of a sudden it started and it has completely overtaken the community. And not only that, and I don't know, you know, you do sports talk radio, it has blown everything else on the sports calendar off the map. I've noticed that. The NCAA College World Series, nothing. Major League Baseball, nothing. WNBA, I mean, it's the summertime, so it's a leaner time anyways, but all these other events, U.S. Open, nothing. Wimbledon right now, nothing. Everything else is a distant fifth right now to the World Cup.
11: Talking with Mac Engel from the Fort Worth Star-Telegram. He's been at all the matches at Jerry World covering the World Cup. He's with us here on Westwood One Sports. I'm Mike Wickett. Because I think my favorite thing, because I've been on the air and I've been absolutely open about it. I was never a soccer fan, but I'm swept up in Team USA and the World Cup fever. But my favorite thing is watching all the different cities like you're talking about, all the different host cities and the countries coming in, how they're learning about ranch dressing or air conditioning or all those kinds of things. What's come out of Texas that foreign soccer fans have figured out that's awesome?
10: Well, I would say one thing, and you can relate to this because you're in Iowa and other people who are listening can probably know this. They are baffled and terrified by Interstate 35. And for people who don't know, yeah, right. So Interstate 35 is a main artery connecting Texas that goes all the way up to Minnesota and pretty close to Canada, and it is hell on earth. It just depends on what part of you. And for people who are trying to drive in and around Dallas-Fort Worth or maybe even potentially down to Houston where other matches are being played, you have to be on I-35 for a little while, and it's awful. It's absolutely awful. Between the construction, the amount of cars, and the speed, it's terrible. So I would say the traffic and the speed at which we drive, I don't think cops exist. I don't think anybody enforces the speed limit down here or road rules. If they have, they've been asleep at the wheel since COVID. there's a few things. Obviously the famous gas station Buc-ee's started here, and that's gone national. That's become a point of conversation and fascination for foreign travelers. The size of the area, barbecue food has become something interesting. The portion sizes of restaurant food in America has definitely been an eye opener for a lot of travelers here. Cowboy culture, which is a little niche thing, and the cowboy culture, and I live in it, is a little overplayed, Mike. It gets a little exaggerated on social media, but at least where I live, we do have an area called the Stockyards that has just cashed in on foreign travelers who are looking for cowboy culture. And there's there's a designated tourist area in this community that has one, and they go into the rodeo, and they're blown away by it. I was at a Texas Rangers baseball game, and I was talking to some fans from England. They had never seen baseball before. They knew cricket, but they had no idea what baseball was, none. And the funny part about it was I was there covering the game because the Texas Rangers are the only team that does not host a Pride Night in Major League Baseball. But what the Rangers host is called a Faith and Family Night, which really is a lot more than it sounds. It's not really that much. But they've taken a stance that they will not host a Pride Night. And these two guys and a reporter that I talked to from England were fascinated by that. You're like, why wouldn't they do that? That's the dumbest thing ever. Who cares? What are they, homophobic? One of the guys said that. So there's little pockets of this, but I would definitely say the one thing that I've seen, the recurring theme through all this for people who've never been to the United States, especially the Japanese, was the just unbelievable reaction that they had at portion sizes at most restaurants.
11: Have you had a chance to sit down with a lot of people that are not from America, with a lot of foreigners coming here and getting like those answers? Because I've seen those reels. They're all about barbecue and portion size for sure. And I think I read a Japanese man was at a Mexican restaurant and couldn't believe that they just give you chips and salsa and they keep refilling it. Like when you sit down and talk to these people, what else are they telling you about that they're loving or not liking about being here?
10: Couple things. I talked to a guy from Norway, really interesting guy, who was fascinated by how few people that he's met here. And he's been here for a few weeks. He's seen a lot of Norway matches, and he's bilingual. His English is great. And one observation that he made that I thought was interesting was how disconnected and uneducated and disinterested people were in politics and in the political goings on of our government. I know you probably don't want to do a politics talk on a sports show, Mike, especially on the 4th of July, but that fascinated me, that nobody had any idea. And they just were kind of disengaged and checked out from it, which I thought that was a pretty interesting observation. I think one of the other things that I've seen that I've noticed in talking to, and I've talked to anybody who can speak English, I've talked to them, they are blown away by some of these sports stadiums that they have seen matches in.
11: And of all of them, the cathedral that is Jerry World, I mean, the size of that scoreboard or that Jumbotron has to just knock these people over.
10: Yes, it does. It is. And it is amazing that I give Jerry Jones, you know, I've known him for a long time, and I really like the guy. He's very entertaining for my purposes. But when they built that stadium, you know, most of these stadiums that get built now, they're built with the idea that they're going to last 30 years, which is insane, right? That's absolutely insane. I mean, you have a 30-year mortgage, right? You don't throw away the house once the mortgage is paid off. But here in America, these stadiums now last about 30 years. Well, Jerry, to his credit, when they built AT&T Stadium and it opened it back in 2009, he went above and beyond, and they built it in such a way that even 15 years later, it's remained new and it's remained relevant. And it really set the standard for new stadiums in this country. If you go to the home of the Vikings in Minnesota, the home of the Falcons in Atlanta, the home of the Raiders, the home of the Rams in Los Angeles, you see these venues and you can see the imprint that AT&T Stadium had on all of them. And even though all those ones are new and they're all great, what Jerry and the Cowboys in the city of Arlington, Texas built still is at the top of the food chain. And if I had one criticism of what FIFA did with this World Cup, picking New Jersey's MetLife Stadium for the final was a dud. They should have either done that in Los Angeles or Dallas, because those are the better venues and the better areas to host a final. But they don't have the name recognition and brand power that is New York City.
11: Have the Cowboys had any input or any interaction with this whole, you know, hosting in Dallas? Is there any involvement from Jerry and the Cowboys?
10: Well, the Dallas Cowboys cheerleaders are at all the games, which is kind of funny.
11: Okay, all right.
10: During so that's kind of unique. Yes and no. So The Cowboys put up a lot of their own money to make this happen, a lot. And one of the things that, you know, they've, and I don't know if you follow, you know, one of the things that always happens every fall, there's a 3:30 game between the Cowboys and somebody else, and invariably the sun, the late afternoon sun, will break through the window and blind the players looking back into the sun, either trying to catch a ball or make a pass. It's the dumbest thing you've ever seen, but it's cool. It's different. It's a talker. The fact that the field is goes east and west and not north and south, that in itself is ridiculous, right? Nobody does that, but you know, it's interesting. Well, to have the World Cup games, Jerry had to agree to tint the windows at least. And in one match, they had to put up curtains, which has been a talking point around here for years and years, and he won't do it because it makes the stadium interesting, and that to him is more important. And the other thing too is, you know, Jerry Jones, one little detail, Jerry Jones at AT&T Stadium has a personal suite that's for him, his sons, and maybe one very special guest at Cowboys games. And it's if it's not the best seat in the house, it's right behind it. It has a direct elevator that goes down to the main suite where the Cowboys do most of their entertaining of sort of A-list clients, so to speak, or guests. And he had to give up that suite. It's called the perch, Jerry's perch. And he had to give it up to FIFA, and he did. And so when we're talking about the involvement of the Cowboys with this, it's been at the edges, it's been indirect, it's been peripheral, and I would say the highest profile part to this that you see involving the Dallas Cowboys at World Cup matches at their home stadium, by far and away, the Dallas Cowboys cheerleaders.
11: It's pretty incredible. Mac, thank you so much for the time, man. Appreciate it. It's always cool to get a glimpse of what's going on at these host cities. So thank you for coming on, and thank you for the time, my friend.
10: It's a pleasure to do it, Mike. Happy 4th of July. Thanks for having me on.
11: You too, man. Have a safe holiday weekend. Mac Engel, Fort Worth Star-Telegram from Dallas, joining us as Jerry World has got a match coming up in 2 days against it's Portugal and Spain, and then they have another one on the 14th. And I think that's going to be it. And as you mentioned, the final is in East Rutherford, New Jersey. Very, very cool. I just love hearing all the stories of what everybody is doing, enjoying, what they like about the United States, what they don't like about the United States. I think it's wild. I think it's fantastic. All right, coming up on the other side, the NBA is the gift that keeps on giving. So what's changed this week? We'll hit that next. Mike Wickett with you here on Westwood One Sports. 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